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0: Schlittler gave you another gem. After the early first inning scare hit by a comebacker again, Schlittler calmly continues on. He cruises through six innings of two-hit ball. You have that 2-0 lead, but the key, only a 2-0 lead. Yankees missed opportunities tonight. The second inning, first and second, no out. Fourth inning, bases loaded, no out. And Goldschmidt kind of saves them with the two-out RBI single, but just the one run. And the eighth inning, as the Brewers started to creep back, the Bauers home run off Hedrick, and then Hedrick wiggles out of the seventh inning. Eighth inning, Yankees could have immediately responded and taken the wind out of Milwaukee's sails. First and second, nobody out. Didn't score. So the missed opportunities, a theme tonight. And Doval, bottom eight, he has two strikes on Terang, hangs a slider. Base hit for Terang, and the Brewers did what they do. Terang steals second, comes around on the William Contreras RBI single, ties the game. At that point, you're thinking missed opportunities. Now you got a tie ball game. Game where Schlittler gave you another. It's beyond excellent. It is unthinkable what Cam Schlittler is doing right now. Find yourself in a tie game 2-2. Take the lead in the 10th, but then the judge out on the base bats ends that inning. So you always want a chance to pile on with the ghost runner because, you know, the opponent, home ballpark, they're going to get a chance of their own with the ghost runner. And the Brewers took advantage. Cruz a little erratic to begin. Churio ties the game. Hill awfully risky, looking for the force at third when he could have taken the second out at first. And that leads to Contreras once again coming through in the clutch twice tonight. One of the best hitters in baseball, William Contreras, walks it off with a sacrifice fly to right, and judges throw home offline. So the Brewers win it 4-3 in 10. We welcome you to the Verizon Business Yankees postgame show. We'll chat with Susan on the Clubhouse Report, hear from the manager, Aaron Boone. This day started the way you wanted it to, looking to shake off last night. Goldschmidt, second pitch of the game, a bomb to left center. Goldschmidt and Rosario doing what they do against lefties, but the Yankees just missed too many opportunities tonight. And we could talk and dissect a lot of areas late. Decided more early, especially the fourth inning. Bases loaded, nobody out, and just the one run. Think you have the post game to make the post game? You can hit us up on X, Instagram, and Facebook. WFAN 660. Your take on all the action. Read the best post about tonight's game against Milwaukee, but every game during Yankees post game on The Fan. We'll unpack it all. More to come on the Verizon Business Yankees post game show. Verizon Business, helping small businesses make it big. 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
3: Brewers win the series. They walk off the Yankees 4-3-10 in a game where the missed opportunities were certainly a theme. We'll chat with Susan on the Clubhouse Report, brought to you by the New York Lottery. Gambling problem? Call 1-877-8-HOPE-NY or text HOPE-NY. Susan, really the base runners, the runners left on base tonight.
4: Yeah, let me tell you what, runners left in base, and they blew a couple of leads. Mm. And that's, one thing, if you look at, what were they, 2 for 11 or 2 for 12,
3: right,
4: with runners in scoring position. That fourth inning, I talked about that fourth inning, the whole thing, bases loaded and nobody out, and you score one run when you have a pitcher on the ropes here. this team, I think the thing that you look at besides the missed opportunities is what happened at the end of the game and what happened when I think there were just mistakes made, and Aaron Boone talking about mistakes, and Tim Hill, first thing we asked, as a matter of fact, I was sitting down here with the ground crew, and when he threw to third base, one of the guys in the ground crew asked me, why is your pitcher throwing to third base? I mean, it was, and McMahon wasn't anywhere near there, which is why he hit Renhefel in the head. So that was just a mistake. And Boone saying, Hill, with one out, you want to get an out anywhere we can. And then he stopped and he said, usually he's so good at fielding, that was just a mistake. And it was. I mean, it was. Why don't you take the out at first? It's, you get an out, but that was... He was being over aggressive, is what Aaron Boone said. Boone saying also, this was a very tough one. He said, you got to give a lot of credit to Cruz. He got down and he landed on his knee. That's what happened, but he seems to be okay. Bednar, they thought about a little bit of having him in for two innings. He said, I don't want to get in the habit of getting him 30, 35 pitches every single time. Now, the offense, there it is. I knew I had a stat here somewhere. 3 for 14, runners in scoring position. We got to cash in on those opportunities. He thought people had some very good at bats. You know what, though, the bottom line is, you give this Milwaukee team a chance to beat you on fundamentals, and they'll do it every time. It's how they play. You saw Milwaukee baseball in the last couple of innings there, with the pitching and the way that they played on defense and the way that they scored their runs. That's what they do, and they get people discombobulated. You had Hill wanting to be too aggressive and throwing the ball to third when no one was there, and things happen. And Caballero dropping a ball. He played so great. They get you nervous. That's how they play, and that's how. And when they can play that game, they're going to beat you every time. And when you have an opportunity, get back to your point, Emmanuel, when you've got an opportunity to score runs, you'd better do it, because they don't come from a long way back. That isn't the kind of team they have. But if you give them that kind of opportunity, they're going
3: to
4: get you.
3: Right. You have a chance to break it open. I'm thinking about the eighth inning with Doval. Two outs, and you hang his slot to Rangs on, then he steals second, then you bring him home.
4: Well, here's the thing. Duvall has not been in a high leverage situation in quite a while. They've been building him up for that, and he did not handle it. I don't mean to sound cruel, but that's, this is why they got him, and then they put him in less, leverage situations. This was the first one. We were looking back, guys outside trying to look back to see when the last leverage situation, they've been building him up for this to come in high leverage, and he did not hold it. And so that is something they've got to think about this. I mean, they've got to think about what they're going to, it's early, it's May, but you got to think of who is best out there, because that bullpen they have relied on a lot, and you cannot rely on David Bednar to pitch two innings every single time. You can't do it to him.
3: Yeah, you can, especially this early in the year. I'm thinking back, Susan, the last time we saw Doval in a situation like maybe Kansas City when he allowed the home run, it's probably been about a month.
4: And they've been building him up slowly and trying to do that. And that's exactly what, you know, it happened. And it didn't work. And it's, you know, so something you got to rethink some things. You really do.
3: Right. 100%.
4: Because I was expecting, I was sure that Cruz was coming out of that bullpen. And all of a sudden I looked up in there, because we can't really see from there. And I looked up once with the glasses, the binoculars, and Cruz was there, and it felt good about him. And then all of a sudden Duvall was in, and things changed a little bit.
3: Yeah, we're all thinking that same exact thing in the moment. And once Turan got on, you talked about the way they play. Once he got on, you knew it was trouble.
4: That, you know what? It's funny when you stand with, like, these ground crew guys, and I was trying to get to see so I could go on the air, and it was kind of hard to do here. But when you stand with guys that watch every inning of every game, and they're standing right here, and when as soon as Bryce Turan got on, the guy said to me, okay, we got it.
3: Wow.
4: And it's their best player. And they know what they do, and they play like this. But the Yankees had the opportunity, so that's tough. And I know they played it tough, but they got them to make mistakes. You know, when was the last time you seen Caballero drop a ball like that?
3: Right, pretty much never. And he does it in that spot. The Brewers take advantage of those mistakes. Cam Schlittler, all okay with them? Clearly,
4: yes,
3: got through six innings.
4: Yes, yeah. He is. He was talking. He said, first of all, Boone said it got him really good. The pitches that he was throwing, you know, he threw one in the backstop and all that. So Boone said I was really firm with him, and I told him don't lie to me. He was mad at himself for throwing a warm up pitch over the guy's head, so that would bother him. He said, Cam said that I kept it loose, it was wrapped, I was doing all kinds of exercises. You know what? You'll just see if it tightens up tomorrow, but he seems to be fine. He says, I'm moving around fine. I've been exercising it, and it's been wrapped. And once he got it wrapped, you know, that was good. But we've seen another. We watched Milwaukee, how they're going to win.
3: How they win.
4: That's why they get to the playoffs every year. And that pitching has turned out with D.L. Hall back. You see how good he can be in that. And they didn't even get the closer in. So that was, you know, it's interesting. You see that this is how they play. And if you're going to beat them, you can't let them stop you from getting runs. If you've got bases loaded and nobody out, you should score more than one run with this lineup.
3: Oh, you absolutely have to. And you mentioned how they play. They have some power on the way, too, so they're going to get even better moving forward, Milwaukee.
4: Well, they have. Well, the guys that just came back, Churio's been back for 2 days, and Andrew Vaughn has been back for, I think, 3 days, and Christian Yelich is maybe a week away or a week or two away.
3: Right. Right, so they're going to get even better on top of the way they play, which it's good enough to win. When you pitch like that and you play situationally like that, you're going to win a lot of baseball games.
4: Well, that's with all the stuff that they don't have. They can't compete, and they can't do this, and they can't do that. They seem to be there every year. I mean, not that they, you know, they got beaten by the Dodgers, obviously. And, you know, Pete Alonso got Devin Williams 2 years before.
3: Right.
4: But it's that's how they play. That's why they get there every year.
3: No doubt about it. Susan, appreciate it. We'll talk to you tomorrow.
4: All right, talk to you tomorrow.
3: Susan's Clubhouse Report. Yankees fall 4-3 in 10 innings. And the mistakes, Susan talked about them on top of the missed opportunities earlier on. The mistakes, particularly in that 10th inning, and Milwaukee can discombobulate you just a bit. We'll hear from Aaron Boone about all of it on the way. And a couple of key moments in those final two innings really defined this game and how it eventually wrapped up on the Verizon Business Yankees postgame show. Verizon Business, helping small businesses make it big. WFAN Yankees Radio.
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14: Comes 0-2 to McMahon, the pitch, swung on, hit up the middle, base hit. Here comes Schumann around third. The center fielder will throw. It is cut off. Judge is caught between second and third. The Yankees, Judge will just give himself up. And that's the third out, but the run counts. Oh. A base hit by Ryan McMahon, and the Yankees have a 3-2 lead, top of the 10th.
3: So it was temporary elation in the top of the 10th inning. Ryan McMahon goes to 7 for his last 13 with runners in scoring position. 8 RBIs in those last 13 at-bats in those situations. McMahon gives you the lead, but then Judge caught up between second and third. That ends the inning. So the run does count, but you don't have a chance to pile eyes. You know, the Brewers are coming up in their home ballpark. They have a ghost runner crack of their own. Don't have a chance to pile on. That's our Wendy's Yankees turning point of the game. The out on the base paths, the Wendy's Yankees turning point of the game. You can tune into our flagship station, WFAN, tomorrow between 10 a.m. and 11 a.m. to correctly identify the Wendy's turning point of the game. You have a chance to win a $100 Wendy's gift card courtesy of Wendy's. Eat great, even late at Wendy's. So you're cling to a slim lead instead of maybe 4-2, 5-2 if you get a couple more at-bats. You have Fernando Cruz in that bottom of the 10th inning with the ghost runner, but he comes out wild all the way to the backstop with that pitch that Renjifo had to jump out of the way of. Count goes to 3-0. Mitchell races to third, the ghost runner. Then Cruz walks Renjifo. And even though Gary Sanchez, the former Yankee, pinch hitting, he flies to right. Judge airmails the throw. Cruz brilliantly backs it up. One out. Brewers are still cooking. That allows this sequence at the top of the order to unfold before our eyes.
14: 0-2. Long hole for Fernando. Runner goes to first. Put it in play back to the right side. Backhanded by Cammy. And then on the transfer, drops it. Run scores. And it's a tie ball game at 3-3. Caballero was shading towards the bag. Had to come back to his right. Backhanded it. And as he went to make the transfer, dropped it. And it's at first and second. One out. And a 2-2 pitch. Swung on, bouncing ball back to Hill. Goes to third. Hits the runner. Hits the runner. Everybody's safe. And Renjifo is hurt. Pitch to Contreras. Swung on, popped it up right field. Judge towards the line. He's going to catch it, load up. Here comes the throw to the plate. It's a strong throw. It is offline. Ball game over. It was up the third baseline. And Milwaukee wins it 4-3. And that was a very savvy swing by William Contreras. Just put it up in the air. Get it in play.
3: And the second time Contreras came through in three innings to win the Brewers this ball game. The play that really sticks out. Caballero drops it. That was a really tough play. Ranging because he was shaded towards the second base bag. The play that sticks out is Tim Hill, who you never see make mistakes like that, fielding his own position. Has the out, the easy out to make it two away. likely, the way Tim Hill has been so reliable, he likely gets the third out. So he has a second out in front of him. Instead, a risky throw to begin with that third, especially risky when Ryan McMahon wasn't near the bag yet. McMahon, a last-ditch effort to corral the throw, but it nails Renhifo. That set up what was to come. So a risky play by Tim Hill, and it backfires. And that Brewers momentum started earlier. So they finished what they started in the seventh inning. But Brent Hedrick coming out, yay, wiggled out of the seventh and calmly got the first out of the eighth. But the Bowers moonshot, another former Yankee, Jake Bowers, started the seventh inning. That got it all started for Milwaukee. Yankees led this game 2-0 entering the bottom of the seventh. For every home run this season, Yankees Radio will donate $25 to Cars for Kids charity. We're donating. 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The Bowers homer key in that seventh inning. Yankee homer, Paul Goldschmidt, second pitch of the game. So the Yankees were off and running, and they wasted a really, I'm not even going to call it a good performance. It's outstanding every single time from Cam Schlittler. Six innings of two-hit ball, no walks, and six strikeouts. So Schlittler, five starts in a row of one earned run or no runs. He's got a 0.57 over his last five starts and leads all of baseball with a 1.35 ERA. Nine starts in. A 2-0 lead with Schlittler, six innings of two-hit ball, no walks, and six strikeouts. And unfortunately, lose this game. 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And despite this loss and series loss, Cam Schlittler, he becomes the only starting pitcher in Yankee history with an ERA under 1.5 and more than 55 strikeouts through the first nine starts of a season. He has been not just spectacular, but special. 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Schlittler gave you exactly what you were expecting and then some. Wasted some opportunities. Second inning, fourth inning, eighth inning. Those came back to bite and some mistakes later into extra innings. We'll hear from Aaron Boone about all of it coming up on the Verizon Business Yankees postgame show. Brewers 4, Yankees 3. Verizon Business, helping small businesses make it big. 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
3: Welcome back into the Verizon Business Yankees postgame show. Yankees fall to the Brewers 4-3 in 10. So they drop this series 40 games into the year. Yankees stand at 26-14. Tough one tonight between the missed opportunities into the mistakes later in this game. Cost the Yankees a chance at what was the 2-0 lead, 2-0 win, entering the bottom of the seventh inning behind Cam Schlittler, who was spectacular. Once again, we'll hear from Aaron Boone in just a moment. 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
3: Let's hear from Aaron Boone, courtesy of the YES Network. Tim Hill, that play so key in the bottom of the 10th inning, not taking the shore out at first for the second out of the inning. Instead, trying at third when Ryan McMahon wasn't really there, ends up nailing Renjifo. What followed was the Brewers walking it off. Here's Aaron Boone on that on the YES Network.
4: Obviously, one out there, want to get the out, any out we can get. So I just think his aggressive nature just took over. But, you know, usually Timmy's so good at handling his position, fields his position so well, especially as much as he puts the ball on the ground. Just, I think, just a mistake and being a little too aggressive.
5: For the most part, this bullpen has been very good as of late. To see them falter like this, just, you know, how tough is that?
4: Yeah, I mean, you know, tough one that, you know, they get a homer to get back to within one, and then they're able to scratch out a run there to tie it. You know, Cruiser lost his zone there a little bit, so got the runner to third, but got a big out for us, and then, you know, Timmy's in a position to handle it, but got a little aggressive with obviously going to get the lead runner.
5: You mentioned Cruz. He does a tremendous job covering there, and then kind of hobbled a little bit on his knee. What happened there?
4: Yeah, when he was backing up the throw, he just landed on it, but he's fine.
5: And then in extras in the ninth, Bednar, I believe, threw 12 pitches. Was there any consideration to using him for an additional inning there?
4: A little, but, you know, I knew I wasn't going to want to take him out. And, you know, coming off a several games ago where I'd go five outs with him, you don't want to get in the habit of doing that over and over, and felt really good about being lined up there with Cruz and Hill to get us through there in the end. So I did consider it a little bit, but, you know, once you realize if he's going to finish that game, it's might get up into that 30, 35, and I just didn't want to be in a position to do that with a full bullpen still behind him.
5: When you look at the offense in this one, overall low-scoring game, but 3-for-14 with runners in scoring position. You had guys on, but not able to get the big hit. What do you attribute that to?
4: Yeah, just, you know, one of those things. You know, it was good to see us have those kind of opportunities. Obviously got to cash in on them. You know, they did a good job of, you know, matching up a little bit late in the game with some of their high leverage guys. Thought we had some good at-bats in those situations, but obviously not being able to really break through is the difference there. We had a chance to break it open, didn't get that big hit enough tonight.
17: Did you think you're going to have to take Cam out in the first inning?
4: I wasn't sure. I knew it obviously got him good. Obviously, you know, watching him closely the rest of the way, you know, he settled in and obviously pitched awesome. So, you know, I think once he got it wrapped up and kept moving, you know, he felt pretty good about it as the night went on.
18: One more look at the delay before the bottom of the second.
4: Yeah.
27: Where specifically did it get him? There was some confusion, I think.
4: The calf area, yeah.
17: What his three warm-up pitches didn't look particularly good when you and Tim were out there talking. Did he keep himself in the game saying, hey, you know, keep me in? Or
4: No, I mean, you know, because I kept trying to be pretty firm as far as, you know, tell us the truth, even here and as we go. And he was just more mad at himself for not throwing a strike in the warm-up pitches. So that's why he kept throwing. He's like, I just want to throw one down.
6: Did it in the same place he got the last time?
4: No, that was Will last time. Will got it more up around the, more on the bony area, more closer to the knee, but not as, it wasn't as hard. I mean, the ball was smoked off his calf tonight. So, I'm sure he'll be, pretty sore tomorrow.
5: Aaron, it looked like when he walked off the mound that inning, he was really feeling it. It took him a little while to get to the dugout. Just what does it say about, you know, his mentality, his grit, his perseverance of wanting to be out there and finishing it?
4: Yeah, he's a stud. I mean, he's a just a great competitor and obviously a great pitcher. And I think once he realized he was all right, I think he was comfortable staying in. But also, I think being truthful with us as we went through the game.
18: Judge, getting caught between second and third, is that just making sure that the run scores?
4: Yeah, I think we're probably going to score there. I think he might have seen a low throw that might have skipped too, and Bowers handled it pretty cleanly. But yeah, I think initially making sure the run was scored.
3: So a lot of reaction to the end of that game. Got to go back earlier as well. If you're going to look at how the Yankees could have avoided being in those pickles in the 7th, the 8th, the 10th, and running themselves into an out in the 10th inning after Ryan McMahon comes through again with runners in scoring position. And look at the 2nd inning. 1st and 2nd, nobody out, don't score. 4th inning, bases loaded, nobody out, just a 1 run, and it came with 2 out from Paul Goldschmidt on that smash to 3rd. And you go 8th inning, right after the Brewers got the Bowers home run, they're within a run. You have a chance to take the wind out of their sails. You have 1st and 2nd, nobody out, Judge, Bellinger, they both walk, don't score. Had a big theme tonight for the Yankees. They fall in extras to the Brewers 4-3, the final. Think you have the post game to make the post game? You can hit us up on X, Instagram, and Facebook, WFAN660. Your take on all the action. Read the best post about tonight's game against Milwaukee, but every game during Yankees post game on the Fan. Kenny on X saying the bullpen collapses again. You know, the bullpen's been a bright spot recently. You're feeling a little uneasy when Hedrick comes into the game. He's been invincible all year and immediately allows the home run to Bowers. Then he loses command a little bit, walk right after the home run. But the bullpen, which it was really the jury out early in the season, which roles would each guy take? Last couple of weeks, it's been fantastic. Tonight, it doesn't hold, and a lot of it came down to the Yankees not growing and building that lead, leaving very little margin for error with that bullpen. But as it progresses, you're going to have starters move into the bullpen. You're going to have a lot of moving parts and guys still establishing those roles, as Aaron Boone would say. Of course, Bednar's your closer. You trust Hedrick. You trust Hill. For the most part, you trust Fernando Cruz. But still roles being sorted out in that Yankee bullpen. At the 40-game mark, they're 26-14. They dropped the series in Milwaukee. And how they salvage one tomorrow, that is coming up. Got a season debut on the way on the Verizon Business Yankees postgame show. It's the Brewers 4 and the Yankees 3. Verizon Business, helping small businesses make it big. WFAN, Yankees Radio.
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3: 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The Brewers beat the Yankees 4-3 in 10 innings. Shame the Yankees couldn't get Cam Schlittler this victory. They'd won his last four starts, seven of his eight so far this year. Schlittler, six innings of two-hit ball. Virtually invincible once again, even getting struck with that comebacker in the first inning. He shakes it off. No walks, six strikeouts in those six innings of two-hit ball. And Schlittler, the first pitcher in big league history to have 50 or more strikeouts, fewer than 10 walks, and no more than one home run allowed, including a sub-1.5 ERA over his first nine starts of the season. Want to go back to the last guy who did that? Schlittler's the first since Walter Johnson. 1913. It's Cam Schlittler and Walter Johnson. Cam Schlittler has a 1.35 ERA so far this season in nine starts. And you know, five of the nine, you're looking at three hits or fewer, not three runs or fewer, which has been every start for Schlittler. Three hits or fewer. He has been that dominant and the early leader in the clubhouse for the Cy Young Award. But the Yankees don't win this game for Schlittler between the missed opportunities early. You know, bases loaded, no out in the fourth inning, only score one run. First and second, nobody out in the second inning, don't score. Eighth inning, a chance to respond. First and second, nobody out, don't score. So yeah, the mistakes later on, but really, the base runners left out there. Sea of them, that was the theme tonight. Scoreboard show brought to you by Optimum Fiber, famously fast fiber internet. The Rays and Red Sox were postponed today, so just with the Rays being idle, they have one fewer loss than the Yankees do. Yankees are 26-14, and the Rays are 25-13 percentage points in front of the Yankees for first place in the AL East. If the Yankees want to salvage one before they go to Baltimore for the second leg of this road trip, they got the right guy on the mound and a welcome return. We'll detail that on the Verizon Business Yankees postgame show. It's a Brewers 4 and the Yankees 3. Verizon Business, helping small businesses make it big. 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
3: Yankees look to bounce back from a tough one tonight. It's a quick turnaround tomorrow for Mother's Day, and they have a season debut. Carlos Rodon is ready to go. Yankees looking to salvage a game in this three-game set. Rodon's season debut opposite young righty. A lot of youth on this Brewers team, especially in the pitching department. Logan Henderson, 24 years old, his third start, 0-1, a 4.5, but his last one was a doozy. In D.C. against the Nationals, 6 innings, a 2-run ball, no walks, and 8 strikeouts for Logan Henderson. 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And at Mother's Day matinee at 2:10. It's a 2:10 first pitch on the air at 1:30 with our pregame coverage. 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For our producer engineer in the booth, Matt Shortis, new producer Connor Green, and for Susan Walbin and Dave Sims, Emmanuel Barbari saying so long. Once again, the final score at American Family Field in Milwaukee, the Brewers 4, the Yankees 3. The Brewers win the series, Yankees 26-14 at the 40-game mark here in 2026. On WFAN, Yankees Radio. Have a good one.
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20: 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WFAN. game get-together, a post-game situation on the Fan. Emmanuel Barbari with you until midnight, and E.J. Stewart comes your way. Number to call, 888-808-1019. This was a rare night. You think about the scope of this Yankee season so far. Yankees fall to the Brewers 4-3-10. A rare night where a few different things we've almost taken for granted with this team. You all came home to roost in a negative way at once. You have the runners left on base. You have some sloppier mistakes. This team hasn't been sloppy at all. Some mistakes against a team like Milwaukee that's so situationally and fundamentally sound, they're going to make you pay. So the Yankees, first and second, nobody out in the second inning, don't score. Fourth inning, bases loaded, nobody out. They settle for the one run. If not for Paul Goldschmidt, they may not score in that fourth inning. Would not have scored. Eighth inning, when the Brewers cut it to 2-1, the Bowers home run before Hedrick wiggles out after that. Eighth inning, you immediately put two on, Judge and Bellinger walk. Two on, nobody out, don't score. And the reason this is rare, this Yankee team has been very situationally sound all year. Entering this weekend, and now this goes down as a series loss. Carlos Rodon, season debut tomorrow, look to salvage one. A series loss to what I think, and they have reinforcements coming, I think is a very good Brewers team. Entering this weekend, Yankees were hitting .373 with runners in scoring position over the last 3 weeks. 3 weeks or so. .373. It scored a laundry list of two-out runs in big-time situations. It's led to huge innings that have blown open games. Just this past homestand where they went 6-1, Yankees scored like 25 two-out runs. It's been a very situationally sound team. And they've been fundamentally sound. When have we really questioned at all this year the Yankee defense or the Yankee base running? It's been a very buttoned-up group in that regard. So Caballero, that's a tough play in the 10th inning, but even seeing him bobble anything, rare. Seeing Tim Hill not take the shore out at first base, instead going to third, which was risky to begin with, considering he'd be on the doorstep of getting out of the inning, just taking the out at first. Risky to begin with, but also, McMahon wasn't really there. That's very rare, especially for Tim Hill. And watching the captain, Aaron Judge, one of the best base runners in the sport, on top of the legendary power and the elite defense, Aaron Judge runs the bases. He's a heady base runner. And watching him make an out on the bases right after Ryan McMahon gave you the lead. Ryan McMahon now 7 for his last 13 with runners in scoring position. A two-strike pitch. Whoa. Off a lefty. Comes through. Center field. Base hit. The run scores, but Judge caught between second and third. And when you have the ghost runner situation, especially on the road, when you know that home team in their own ballpark will get their crack with the ghost runner, you want a chance to pile on. Instead, it's a third out of the inning. You settle for the one run. Still might have been one run anyway. It's no guaranteeing the Yankees would have piled on. But a base running error there gives the Brewers a chance to strike back, and they do. Cruz into some erraticness, into Caballero, into Hill. Brewers score two. Contreras, another clutch situation. He tied the game in the eighth off Doval. Sacrifice fly off Tim Hill in the 10th inning. And the Brewers win the game. Very outside the norm for this Yankee team, what we've seen. 888-808-1019 is the number to call. What is inside the norm, and what we've almost taken for granted, and big picture, this is what really matters. Because there are going to be tough games like tonight. Natural over the course of 162. What matters a lot, big picture, is the way Cam Schlittler's pitching. And you look at the first inning when we're all gasping at Cam Schlittler taking another comeback, a second consecutive start where he gets drilled on a comebacker at 108, 109 miles an hour. Off the bat of Contreras, Schlittler, for a moment you're wondering, can he stay in this game? He sort of airmails a warm-up pitch. And he said post-game he was very frustrated with himself, airmailing that warm-up pitch. But then he gets recentered, and he goes 6 innings of 2-hit ball. Hold on. Hold on. No problem. 6 innings, 2 hits. We just take it for granted with Cam Schlittler. He is out of this world right now good. No walks and 6 strikeouts. And now you're looking at a five-start span where he's pitching to a 0.5. He has a 1.3 on the year and nine starts in. So if you're going to take any big picture positive out of tonight, the Yankees, I don't want to be hyperbolic, but Cam Schlittler, the way he's pitching, and I don't think there's stuff that the league can necessarily adjust to and catch up to. You're going to have a couple clunkers here and there. It's natural for any pitcher. Schlittler's floor is so high, I'm not even sure what those clunkers really look like, whether a blow-up is even possible at this stage. Yeah, you're going to have tough days, but a blow-up? This guy, it's incalculable stuff. So you have Schlittler pitching like this, Cy Young favorite. We know what Max Fried could do, a couple of rougher starts in a row, but like an ace, he gets you through six and gives you a chance to win. Even on those days, or at least spells a bullpen on those days. But Fried has been terrific again. Warren's taken a huge step. Not his best last time out, but he's taken a huge leap. Schlittler's a Cy Young favorite. And tomorrow, it'll soon be today, as we hit midnight on Mother's Day. Happy Mother's Day to all the mothers out there. Carlos Rodon, on Mother's Day, makes a season debut. He's ready to go, and a couple of rehab starts after that for Gerrit Cole. He'll join the fold. So big picture, that's what you look at out of tonight. Your Cam Schlittler is, I can't even describe it anymore, how good he is. But outside of that, a very uncharacteristic night, and you would have loved to win this game for Schlittler. Level the series, have a chance at a series win in the rubber game. Schlittler would have been 5-0 his last five starts, or at least the Yankees would have been 5-0 in those starts. And he pitched, I'm not even going to say well enough to win. I mean, six innings, a two-hit ball. So you would have loved to grab this one tonight. Going to lose a series here and there. What was very interesting and popped out to me is we saw all the elements tonight really haven't popped up so far this year. Not much. Not much at all. Base running errors, you know, mental errors. Runners left on base. Yankees never do that this year. Last 18 games entering this weekend, they were hitting .373 with runners in scoring position. That's not good. It's like historic production over a three-week span. That's what makes this a frustrating night. And you could feel it brewing early, no pun intended with Milwaukee, but you could feel it really marinating early in this game. Where you have a lead, but it's a narrow lead. Paul Goldschmidt's doing his thing against lefties. Ahmed Rosario's doing his thing against lefties. You have the lead, but it's narrow. Schlittler's pitching oh so well again, but you're leaving opportunities out there. And once the Brewers found that momentum late, and some of the miscues come in, you're thinking, not their night. One of those frustrating nights. 888-808-1019 is the number to call. Mike is calling from Brooklyn. Mike, you're on the Fan.
1: EB, thanks for taking my call, my friend. How you doing?
20: Good, how are you?
1: Yeah, all good, all good. Listen, first and foremost, happy Mother's Day to your mother and all the moms and your family and all the moms out there.
20: Same to you.
1: My friend, I'll give you a couple quick shout-outs. My friend Denise Frying Pan, she's a big Yankee fan, but I'll tell you the Frying Pan story when to go for an extra, and my ex-wife. So happy Mother's Day to everybody out there. So listen, first and foremost, dude, Cam is a complete stud. Like, and you know me, I'm a Mets fan. You talked me off the ledge 2 years ago, and I think Cam is better than McClain. I think he's got better stuff. I think he's more in control of it. I think he'll be a better pitcher overall in a big game. I take Cam over McClain.
20: Well, it's also hard to put anybody ahead of Schlittler at this point. Like, he has the best ERA in the league. He doesn't allow any sort of damage. He never allows the ball to leave the park. And he's mowing hitters down. And he doesn't have to do it. Schlittler, it's interesting. When he came up, everyone, the scouts were raving this curveball, this fall-off-the-table curveball, which we've seen. It's a beautiful pitch. Well. He doesn't have to use it. He doesn't have to use it. He could go three, four, five innings, maybe through the entire start or almost through the entire start. You know, fastball, you know, sinker, cutter, three different variations at 97, 98, 99. And when he wants to, 100, 101. I don't see how the league adjusts to this guy. Now, I'm not saying he's pitching to a 1.35 ERA all year. That's ridiculous for me to say. Would I put it past him? No, but he's not going to do it. My thing is, I don't see, every pitcher goes through a rough patch. Every pitcher has that start where you don't really have it. But the starts where he doesn't have it, he still finds a way. You can tell when he doesn't have it. And his floor is so much higher than other guys. I don't think there are three or four pitchers better in baseball than Cam Schlittler right now.
1: No, not at all. And just second point, because I know you're more positive than I am, but I'm down. First of all, I think you and I spoke about this last year when the Mets even signed Soto. I said, listen, I'd much rather have Fried and Bellinger than Soto as a Mets fan, right? And the problem is that he's done nothing. Nothing as, listen, obviously, everybody's

0: you with Juan Soto. He hasn't. We remember when he came up with the Nationals, he was a killer in big situations. He went to the Yankees, he was a killer in big situations, a pennant clinching home run, et cetera, et cetera, et cetera. Every time during that 2024 season, he came up in a big spot, he came through. He hasn't gotten that big hit with the Mets. He's putting up numbers. I mean, this year maybe a shade off, but it's very early. 846 OPS last year, 921 OPS. We know he came on after the first month and a half last year. The big hit has just been very evasive, and I can't really wrap my head around that.
1: Yeah, listen, and just the last point, I just want to say again, happy Mother's Day to your mom, and thank you for always taking my call. And listen, drinks on me next time whenever you want to meet up.
0: I appreciate that, Mike. Thanks for the call. 888-808-1019, and happy Mother's Day to all the mothers out there, including mine, the best in the world. 888-808-1019. Schlittler, I don't see how you can compare. Numbers aside, I don't see how you could compare any of the elite starters to what he does, to the way he does it. At his size, exploding on you, it's an easy delivery. It's three different fastballs. When you overlay those fastballs, the sinker and the cutter, and they're both coming at you at 98 to 101, 101 when he really wants to dial it up. How do you do it? And it's pure pinpoint command. We're not talking about a guy who's ever erratic. With no walks tonight, he is 9 starts into the season, and he has 9 walks on the season. Think about that. 9 starts, 9 walks. Schlittler's the first pitcher in big league history since Walter Johnson in 1913 to have a 9 start beginning to the season, 50 or more strikeouts, fewer than 10 walks, no more than 1 home run allowed. 1 home run in 9 starts and a sub 1.5 ERA. And it's not just a start because we saw it end of last year and he's only gotten better. This is who he is now. How do you compare him to anybody? Where's the comp? 888-808-1019 is the number. Mike is in Syracuse. Mike, you're on the Fan.
2: Hey, how's it going, Emmanuel?
0: I'm good. Are you, Mike?
2: Could do a little better after this game, honestly, but I just want to say I think that today's game, the mistakes we made late in the game, were probably a result of a little hangover we're having after the Mizorowski, as Susan called it, buzzsaw we ran into yesterday.
0: Well, it was a buzzsaw. I'm just wondering how they hung over from that, because Mizorowski, he completely shuts you down. That was ridiculous. I don't think anybody was hitting him last night, Yankees or anybody across the league. That was ridiculous stuff to watch. And today, Paul Goldschmidt's second pitch of the game gives you the lead. Paul Goldschmidt bails you out of no runs with the bases loaded, nobody out in the fourth inning. You get the one run because of Goldschmidt. You're up 2-0. Schlittler's pitching an excellent game once again. I don't see how there was a hangover because the Yankees had every shot to win this game. Ace didn't tack on, and then they made mistakes late.
2: Whether you see it or not, that's what happened, man. You know, I feel like this is revenge of the Empire. The Empire strikes back, and tomorrow we'll have revenge of the Yankees. You know, we'll get back on track. We need Stanton back.
0: Oh, well, you'd love to see that. Of course, Stanton is a bonus and gravy in this lineup. Appreciate the call. It's almost gotten lost over the stretch that Rice missed a few games and they were still winning. Stanton has been out and they've been winning. That's a massive part of this lineup. And it was nice to see Dominguez get an opportunity with what he did, how he handled himself earlier in the season. And you feel for him nearly going on the IL, getting hit by that Eovaldi pitch, but then going on the IL with a scary moment, first batter of the game on Thursday, crashing into the left field wall. You really feel for him with the way he handled it perfectly this year. Into an opportunity where he's starting to hit, starting to show the improvements, makes a great catch, a tremendous catch that leads to the injury. Showing what he's done. Now Spencer Jones getting a well-deserved opportunity. And he's pinch hit for Grisham, comes in against a lefty Ashby to lead off the ninth inning. But Jones 0-for-3, couple of strikeouts. You know, too small a sample, just 2 games. Looked very good in center field defensively tonight. That's the wrap on him. He's an elite defensive outfielder as well. He really were on the base as well when he's on. And it's nice to see these guys getting opportunities, but Stanton is the guy who, when it's crunch time, when it's winning time for this Yankee team, on top of the starting pitching, which gives this team a very high floor, extremely high floor, You go into a playoff series with

0: Kohl with Fried, with Schlittler with Rodan. And it's sort of strange that Schlittler has become, I'm not saying he pitched game one of a series, but he's become the best of the bunch. He's got a 1.35 in 9 starts. But the floor is so high. On top of that, Stanton and the lineup and big-time players in the postseason, that's going to have as much to do with the Yankees going where they want to go, which is back to the World Series, getting through this American League. And you never know what happens on the other side, but it could be a collision course into a 2024 rematch. Wouldn't that be something, trying to prevent the Dodgers from going back to back to back and being the first team since the Yankees dynasty in the late 90s to get that done? Yankees would have to prevent that to grab their first World Series since 2009. And this Yankee team, the depth, the firepower, the power, the situational hitting, the patience, the pitching, they'll figure some things out in the bullpen. They're good enough. And of course, you always knock on wood with health. They're good enough. Tonight was a weird outlier. It's going to happen over the course of 162, but a very strange outlier where they've been so fundamentally sound. They haven't made mistakes on the bases. They haven't left a lot of runners on base. And tonight they did all those things. And you lose to a team like Milwaukee easily, even in a game you're leading narrowly. They're definitely going to take that game from you if you give them enough chances to. You leave that door open a crack for them, they're going to run through it. They're going to break it down. 888-808-1019, the number. 888-808-1019. Wayne in Brantford, Connecticut. Wayne.
1: Hey, Emmanuel.
0: Hey, Wayne.
1: My plan, how you doing?
0: I'm good. How are you?
1: Good. My plan for the eighth inning was to let Jones hit, then pitch it for Wells. But they didn't do that.
0: So let Jones hit and then go Grisham for Wells, in the ninth against Ashby.
1: Yeah, the way Wells has been going. Yeah, right? No?
0: Yeah, then you gotta burn Ascara. I'm sure that was in the back of Aaron Boone's mind because you end up using, including Goldschmidt in that 10th inning. He was a ghost runner, and Max Schumann comes off the bench to pinch run for him. At that point, right, you only had J.C. Ascara on your bench. So you may not want, in a game where you're exhausting a lot of options, if you will, you may not want your backup catcher to be the only guy coming off the bench. Maybe that was the thought process there.
1: Yeah.
0: But Trent Grisham, I'm sure Aaron Boone was just thinking, against a tough lefty in Ashby, and the Yankees, I'm sure, have underlying numbers on each reliever and who matches up better. But Trent Grisham, you know, he's good in big situations. He has a very slow heartbeat. You also know he can handle a tough lefty very well. At a bare minimum with Trent Grisham, how I'm looking at that, he's giving you a tough at-bat. He's always giving you a tough at-bat. And Spencer Jones, we don't know. I mean, I think Spencer Jones is going to be a very good player. I think he's going to take this opportunity
1: right
0: and run.
1: Yeah.
0: It's too small a sample size to make anything of it with Spencer Jones.
1: Right.
0: But I'm sure Aaron Boone was thinking, Trent Grisham, at least against a tough lefty out of Milwaukee's pen, he's grinding in that bat. We know he's at least going to give us a chance. And that's starting an inning, so he's thinking Grisham works a full count. Maybe he walks, and then you go from there.
1: I mean, I was just basing it on the way Wells has been going.
0: Sure. And I'm very interested in where Wells is going to go from here because Austin Wells, we know the offensive potential is there. We've all seen it.
1: Yeah.
0: We've seen the offensive potential. It just hasn't materialized on any consistent basis. And we know how good he is as a defensive catcher and leading his pitching staff and framing and how good he is at challenge. We know the positives of Austin Wells, but there's a bat there. We know there's a bat there. So I'm curious if we're going to see that on a consistent basis.
1: That's crazy, I know.
0: And whether it'll take off.
1: 2 years ago, he was a cleanup hitter 2 years ago.
0: Right.
1: Now look where he is.
0: On a pennant-winning team. I remember in the middle of that postseason, when he was struggling in the postseason, that was his first full year as a catcher, and I think he was pretty worn out. And it was his first postseason, so you kind of cut him a break there. But they're on their way to the World Series. They're in the championship series. He gets dropped in the lineup, ends up hitting a home run in Cleveland. So Wells was hitting cleanup in not just meaningful games, but big-time postseason games. So this is a guy who, when the Yankees finally hit their stride again in 2024, was a difference-maker in the middle of that lineup. We've seen flashes of it since then. Middle of June last year, he has something like an 800 OPS, and he's on pace for 25 and 100. Then the whole team went sour for a month and a half there, and Wells went down as well. And Wayne, appreciate the call. It's not like you need much. You know, he's hitting 8th or 9th or 7th. But I think it's there. I think Wells is going to be a really good offensive player. We just haven't seen it consistently yet. And what he does behind the plate defensively and leading the pitching staff and the way pitchers love throwing to him, that's worth its weight in gold. I just think there's more in there offensively. I think we could see that at some point. I just wonder when. And if we'll see it consistently. I will be flashes here and there. Is that the type of hitter he is, player he is? And when he's going, he's part of those big innings and you're drawing a 10-pitch walk, a 3-2 walk. That's who Austin Wells is when he's going. Right now, he's just not getting the result. 888-808-1019 is the number. 888-808-1019. But we could talk about different areas of this game. To me, the takeaway from the start, before the eighth inning unfolded, or bottom eight forward unfolded. Let's say bottom eight forward. It's top two. It's top four. It's top eight. First and second, nobody out, no runs. Bases loaded, nobody out, one run. Top eight. First and second, nobody out, no runs. A chance to add and to respond to that Bauer's home run from Milwaukee. That's been a rarity. This team has been awfully good in situational spots. 888-808-1019. One other note, as we await game four, how things have shifted in a weird way for the Knicks. I'll share that with you. 888-808-1019. Emmanuel Berbari until midnight and EJ Stewart.
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0: Oh, yeah. Rockin' Emmanuel Barbari on The Fan. A few minutes from Mother's Day, so a happy early Mother's Day to all the moms out there. 888-808-1019 is the number to call. Tough Yankee loss tonight. They look to salvage one in this three-game set in Milwaukee. Carlos Rodon, a season debut. Much anticipated with Gerrit Cole looming. A couple of rehab starts later. Possibly later in the month. 888-808-1019. And the Knicks, we are a few minutes away from officially Knicks game day. A game four in Philly. 3:30 tip. And the expectation has shifted to championship. The way they're humming, the way they're dominating, the way they figured it out. Offensive flow, tempo, intensity on the defensive side of the floor. The expectation. It was high entering the year, but we needed to see it. And especially down 2-1 to Atlanta. The expectation has totally shifted, and not just big picture. But let's think small for a moment. Go and put Philly to bed. This team isn't it. This team, the Knicks have proven they don't belong in the same floor as you on this stage. Go and put them to bed. Minus OG Anunoby, no reason to see him in this series. We thought that. Couple of days ago, you think that tenfold now? Just ice him up. Put him on ice, if you will. And give him ultra rest by closing it out now. Rest up, get ready, and host. Get ready for the conference finals. And get ready to write a different script this year. 888-808-1019. That's all shifted for the Knicks over the last, let's call it week and a half. And they've earned it. Robbie's in Lennox. Robbie, you're on The Fan.
18: Hey, thanks for taking the call.
0: You got it.
18: Let's go, Knicks.
0: Yeah.
18: I got a lot to say about this game tonight. First of all, you know, the Yankees are 1-7 against winning teams. I mean, it's very easy to beat up bad teams and bad pitching, but they can't beat good teams. They can't put the ball in play. They can't situationally hit. You know, you can say whatever you want. They're 26-14, but they do the same things. And tonight, Aaron Boone drove me crazy, and the Yankees drove me crazy in terms of situational hitting. Jazz Chisholm, can you put the damn ball in play? Austin Wells is not a major league catcher. He has 3 home runs and 5 RBIs, and he's hitting 185. I mean, what is with this guy? Is
0: well,
18: he ever going to develop into a player?
0: Robbie, he's definitely a major league catcher. You know, the way he is defensively.
18: Yeah, he can't hit.
0: Well,
18: I know,
0: we've
18: but he
0: seen
18: can't
0: him
18: hit
0: before. He hasn't done it consistently yet. But defensively, he's absolutely belonging at this level.
18: No,
0: he's
18: a good defensive guy. Why is Duvall in this game? And why is what wasn't Bednar brought back? You know, if you're going to pay a closer, use the damn closer. At least if he loses, Boone can say, well, I put my best guy in who hasn't pitched in a couple days. I mean, what's the point of having a closer, you don't put it back in.
0: Well, two things, Robbie. On the Duvall point, they're going to have to figure it out because I don't envision him in high leverage situations if he keeps going like this. I just can't see it.
18: As soon as he came in, I knew they were going to lose. As I soon

0: can't see it.
1: There goes the game.
2: The way he's been pitching, yep, until they get him consistent, right, to some level, just a modicum, right, of consistency and lower leverage, I just don't see how you would trust him in higher leverage moving forward. So tonight was further proof of that.
1: Right,
2: Bednar, right, given it's May 9th, I kind of understand what Aaron Boone's saying, where I don't want to get into the habit of...
1: You don't want to push him too much, I understand.
2: Yeah, if you get into the habit of 35, 40 pitches...
1: Tim Hill, I can't figure out what he's doing either.
2: Well, yep. Tim Hill, that's rare. Tim Hill always makes the right play. And not only does he throw to third when he has the easy out at first, but McMahon wasn't really there. So that was a virtually impossible play to make with McMahon not there.
1: Right, and then Judge gets the last out, so you're talking about being 3-3 going into the 11th. It's the fact that they're 1-7 against winning teams. They don't beat winning teams. Last year, they were 32-30. I'd like to see them beat good teams. It's always the situation where they have a good pitcher, the pitches against them, they strike
2: out. You know what?
1: They struck out 28 times,
2: Robbie,
1: in the last
2: two games. Especially with the situational numbers recently. Appreciate the call. We're up against it. With the situational numbers recently, I don't necessarily agree with the runners on base point. The above 500 teams was a theme last year until late they got going against those teams. And of course, Toronto, they just couldn't solve all year. This year, I don't see that being the case because a lot of the teams you expected to be good that have been on the schedule so far haven't been good. A lot of teams have fallen flat. That number, you'd want it to change, but I think it's a little skewed. A lot of the teams you expected to be above 500 have been under 500 or hurt or buried or not playing well. And the Yankees have just done what they needed to do and beat almost everybody. You see a good team in Milwaukee. You get shut down by Mizorowski. No one was hitting Mizorowski last night. And then tonight, this was an outlier between the situational hitting, the three chances, the three prime chances in this game, and the base running and some mistakes. That's been the outlier so far this year. Appreciate the calls. Appreciate Connor Green. Catch you tomorrow for a pre-game. Emmanuel Barbari on the Fan. Happy Mother's Day.
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12: It wasn't supposed to be this easy, but we are here now. The Knicks, this is the team that was promised, which is why securing a sweep of the Philadelphia 76ers tomorrow, or as really today, is important for this organization to show that they are really about that. Happy Mother's Day. This is EJ Stewart. EJ After Dark, rocking with you on The Fan. I'll be with you for the next 5 hours, and we have a ton to get to this morning, including my defense of Aaron Boone, because a lot of people seem to be upset. I'll defend them today. We're also going to talk about the ever too predictable New York Mets and why New York Giants head coach John Harbaugh gets it. Number to call in, 888-808-1019. Let's get it. Playoff basketball is supposed to come with adversity. Playoff basketball is supposed to test your mettle. Playoff basketball is where pressure is supposed to bust pipes. But the Knicks haven't seen real playoff adversity in about 2 weeks, dating all the way back to when they were down 2-1 to the Atlanta Hawks. But that now feels like 5 years ago at this point. And they enter Mother's Day with an opportunity to establish themselves as one of the NBA's true powerhouses by sweeping the Philadelphia 76ers, punching their ticket to the Eastern Conference Championship later today. And I actually believe it is imperative that they do so. Number to call in, 888-808-1019. For starters, there's the practical reason of why it is important for the Knicks to take care of business in Game 4. OG Anunoby, who has emerged as not just a two-way player, not just a super role player, not just a cog in the Knicks machine. He's become right below Jalen Brunson, really, as maybe the most important player on the team and how he has played this postseason. He has emerged as a true star in this NBA postseason. He is obviously dealing with a hamstring injury. He did not play in Game 3. As of right now, the team seems to be downplaying the severity of that injury and is listing him as day-to-day. He is now questionable for Game 4. He was questionable for Game 3 and did not play. But OG Anunoby, as we know, is super important to this organization and super important to this puzzle that is putting together, hopefully, a Knicks championship this season. And with the team up 3-0, there is no reason to be putting OG Anunoby at risk with his long-term health by putting him out there against a Philadelphia 76ers team that, quite frankly, looks pretty dead on arrival, if you ask me. So if the Knicks are smart, which I think they are, despite what Mike Brown says, where he says that it doesn't matter, you know, they're going to just listen to the medical. The medical says he's clear, that he's going to play. That should be nonsense. I don't want to hear about the medical says he's good to go, so I'm going to put him out there when you're up 3-0. If whether he's good or not good, you do not even think about looking at OG Anunoby for a little while here, if you ask me. Not when you're dealing with the hamstring.

0: which we know can be a very tricky. So if the Knicks are smart, they will go forward in this game four without OG. But as we saw on Friday, the team has still more than enough to beat the Sixers. So to me, the earlier you get rid of the Sixers, the more important it is, because that means you're less inclined to feel like you have to put OG Anunoby out there to potentially try to, you know, close this team out. God forbid you lose game four. Hey, God forbid you even lose a game five, and now you're in a game six, and the series gets a lot more interesting. You don't want to put yourself in a position where you have an opportunity to rest OG Anunoby and get him ready for the next series, but because the Sixers are being peskier than you expect, you feel like in order to really put your team over the top, you have to put him out there. So OG, in my opinion, should not be seeing a basketball court until he is prepping to guard the likes of Cade Cunningham or Donovan Mitchell or James Harden. And that brings up another point with this, because have you seen the other side of the postseason right now for the Eastern Conference? Have you watched any of these games between the Pistons and the Cleveland Cavaliers? I think if you're a Knicks fan, you should feel really good about your chances in the next round if you have watched these games between the Pistons and the Cavs. Because we have basically, through three games, watched each team's star players basically take turns collapsing in the fourth quarter. We had some no-shows from James Harden in games one and two. You had then some crippling turnovers by Cade Cunningham in game three. All the parties at hand in that series do not have much experience with a lot of postseason success. Donovan Mitchell has never been to a conference finals. James Harden has famously only been to one NBA finals and was terrible and has been known as Mr. Game 7 Choker. And Cade Cunningham, this is his first go-around advancing past the first round of the playoffs. So with what I am seeing, what has been a competitive series on that side and an entertaining series on that side, but what I am seeing is what looks like a long seesaw battle between the Cavs and Pistons, which could potentially go pretty deep, maybe even seven games, which sets up great if you're the New York Knicks. We've already seen how advantageous it could be for the Knicks to play against a team that just came off of a long, grinded-out series, because we see it right now with the Philadelphia 76ers. The Sixers had to grind out getting out of a 3-1 hole to beat the Boston Celtics. And while the Sixers also don't have nearly as much talent as the Knicks, one of the things that has definitely played out in this series has been how tired and beat up they are. Joel Embiid feels like he needs to be carted off the court on a stretcher every time the game is over, given how much he's trying to exhaust everything left in his tank. Paul George has missed the first quarter. He's good for a first quarter. He can't give you nothing after that. Tyrese Maxey doesn't even look to be aggressive after a couple of quarters because he's run out of gas. He's playing almost 44, 45 minutes a night. So we've already seen how the Knicks can take advantage of another team that has went through postseason war and is starting to have trouble dealing with the tread on the tires. And that is the possibility that happened again with what is happening in the other side of the Eastern Conference, where the series is 2-1 right now. Detroit, Cleveland wins game three. So Cleveland has an opportunity to, protect their serve, win game four potentially at home, and then make it a best of three. That is what's on the table. And again, if you ask me how I think that's going, I think you're seeing at minimum a six-game series probably between the Cavs and the Pistons. So imagine if the Knicks go into Mother's Day, take out the Philadelphia 76ers. They would then enjoy a full week of rest prior to the next series starting. The next series for the Eastern Conference Finals, the earliest it could start is May 17th. That would be next Sunday. But that already is kind of in limbo, because if the Cavs win the next game, then the Conference Finals will actually probably start on May 19th. So the Knicks could be looking at 7 to 10 days of rest in this upcoming series if they take care of business and beat the Philadelphia 76ers on Sunday. May 17th, then you get perhaps a hobbling Pistons team or a hobbling Cavs team who could be coming off back-to-back seven-game series. Remember, Detroit needed 7 to beat Orlando in round one. Cleveland needed 7 to beat Toronto in round one. So the Knicks, to me, would have an opportunity to have a massive physical advantage heading to the next series if they take care of business later today. But this also goes to me beyond the physical. The experience of being a Knicks fan or simply even being an NBA fan and a Knicks observer, comes with, for fans, a fear, and maybe for fans and for observers, an expectation that the team will come up short. There's an expectation that the team will collapse. There's an expectation that the team will make things a lot harder for themselves than it has to be, which is why there's an expectation that the team is not equipped to win championships. They've only won two in their franchise's history. And it's one of the reasons why this postseason run has actually been so cathartic. Because what you've seen after they went down 2-1 to Atlanta is a team that is not collapsing. A team that is playing up to its potential. And a team that is taking care of business and operating with a level of seriousness that we are not accustomed to seeing around these parts. So all the more so, when we think about how optimistic you can be about the Knicks right now, beating Philly and sweeping them would be just another sign to the fans and to the NBA observers, but also to the rest of the league, that this team absolutely means business. And if you want to hoist a Larry O'Brien trophy, you are going to have to get through the New York Knicks. 888-808-1019 is the number to call. I don't think that Philly is as good as the Knicks. I'll be honest, I thought this would be a much more competitive series. The great thing about being on the fan, the great thing of being on back-to-back weekends, is you guys get to hear what I thought was going to happen, and then I get to react to what I've actually seen. I did not think we'd be talking here the following week after the Knicks had, I guess at that point they hadn't even played yet, but we knew the Sixer matchup was coming up. I did not think we'd be talking about the Knicks being up 3-0. I gave Philly apparently way more respect than they deserved. But with where they're sitting right now, Philly, as they walked off that court, you saw the shot of the guys on the bench. They looked tired, befuddled, frustrated, confused. They haphazard in terms of how they finished the game. They just look like they were happy they beat the Boston Celtics and they're ready to pack their bags and get ready for Cancun, Cabo, Aruba, or wherever these guys are going to be spending their summer and spring months away from basketball. So put them out of their misery. Don't play around. Don't make this harder than it has to be. Show the NBA who you've been for the last 2 weeks. An absolute juggernaut. Take out the Sixers, move forward. And I think if they are able to do this later today, I will sit here and be like, man, this is a team where you can talking about parades. You can start talking about ticker tape. You can start talking about banners. These are the things you can start talking about. If you have a Knicks team that is able to show the kind of killer instinct that they've shown over the past few weeks, that should continue later today. 888-808-1019. So I want to hear from you. Is it important for you that the Knicks take care of business today and sweep the Sixers? Because I can totally hear the thought of being, listen, man, the Knicks are up 3-0. If they lose this game, what's the big deal? They can go and win game 5. Or if they lose game 5, they win game 6. I don't want to hear that. You can call in and bring that smoke. I'm ducking no smoke. I'll tell you the rules in a second. But I'm not trying to hear that right now. Like, that's what the old Knicks would do. I remember in 2013 when the Knicks were up 3-0 in the Boston Celtics and we all had our brooms ready and we thought that this was going to be an early series and J.R. Smith elbowed Jason Terry in the head and all of a sudden the Celtics would find a way to push that series all the way to 6 games. I remember that. That was same old Knicks. Knicks look like they're a championship contender. Knicks look like they're ready to take the next step and then they lack the maturity, lack the focus, lack the championship medal it takes to take care of business the way they needed to, which is why that team did not win a championship. I don't want to have a repeat of that. I want to have a repeat of what I've seen previous Knicks teams do. This, to me, feels like a new era. This feels like a new team. This feels like a new organization with how they're playing right now. Put an exclamation point on this series. Take care of business. Take out Philly. 888-808-1019. Let's get to the phone line. Let's start it up early here. I'm going to go to Nick, who's in Long Beach. What's up, Nick?
1: Hey, how's it going, EJ?
0: I'm doing good, man. Good to hear from you.
1: Yeah, so, you know, I was going back on what you said earlier, man, but, like, I think too much rest might not be so good for those Knicks, you know, like, they might not be in it. You know, let's say you play the Pistons, you know, like, the Pistons are a top team.
0: Well, they just got not, obviously, a week of rest, but they just got a considerable amount of rest in getting ready for Philly. And they came out in that game one and they blew them up by almost 40 points. So I've already seen how this team operates when they are given extended amounts of rest, and they have performed really well. And the flip side of this as well is it's also about OG. The reality is the further this series goes, the more the Knicks will be inclined to feel like they have to use OG in this series. And at this point, you got to keep all your bullets in the chamber for when you really, really need them. And we see that the Sixers do not belong on the same floor as the New York Knicks. So I would prefer to maybe deal with whatever risks come with rust in getting a lot of rest, and instead not using OG Anunoby in this series. To me, that is more important than the concerns about what rust may come if they get a week off.
1: So you're not worried about the other teams that, well, you know, they might be like, right, like the Cavaliers, yeah, or the Pistons, you know, maturity on either side, on either one of those teams.
0: Well, those teams don't have maturity. Those teams, I mean, Donovan Mitchell's never been to a conference finals. Donovan Mitchell has had very little postseason success. Donovan Mitchell got knocked out of the first round by the Knicks a couple of years ago. James Harden has a lot of experience, but not a lot of experience winning anything of significance. He's been terrible in game sixes and game sevens. He's been to one NBA finals and was one of the reasons his team lost, because he was horrendous. And then Detroit has basically no experience. There's nobody on that team besides Duncan Robinson, who has a title. I guess Max Strus is the only guy with a title. Or not a title, I'm sorry. He's been to the NBA finals. He's been there twice. Max Strus has been there once. There's not a lot of experience on the other side. And I prefer watching those teams bludgeon each other. That's been a physical, tough, not well played. That's not the right way to put it. But it's been a competitive series for sure. I prefer the Steelers teams keep beating each other up and then come in tired, hobbled against the Knicks, and do what the Knicks did against the Sixers. The Sixers had the same deal, right? They played seven games against the Celtics, and people thought, oh, they're hot. They're coming in, you know, feeling themselves, and they're ready to go. The Knicks have been sitting around too long, and what have the Knicks done to them? They've completely dismantled them.
1: Right, let's just hope New York doesn't choke like New York usually does.
0: Well, I hope that's not the case too, Nick. Thanks for keeping the thanks for the phone call, and thanks for keeping the positive out here. unless he's talking about the Knicks, I don't think that New York has a reputation as a choker city. Now, New York hasn't won any championships of late, besides the Liberty and Gotham FC, which I always remind people of, because we all forget about Gotham FC. But I don't think of New York as a choking city. I think of maybe the Jets and the Mets and the Knicks. Now, those are unfortunately all my teams. But I don't think of the Rangers or the Yankees or the Giants as chokers. So that feels like a little bit of a harsh statement from Nick. I don't know about that. Let's keep it going, though. Let's go to Josh, who's in Brooklyn, wants to talk to Knicks as well. What's up, Josh?
2: Hey, what's up? Thank you so much for taking my call.
0: You got it, man. What's happening?
2: I just have a quick Knicks question for you.
0: Sure.
2: I'm just wondering, on a scale of 1 to 10, how worried are you about a Pistons team in the conference finals?
0: If you would have asked me this question before the playoffs, I would have probably given you like a 7. Right now, I'm about at like a 5.
2: They're rolling. We're not scared of anyone.
0: Yeah, I'm not. With the way the Knicks are playing, and it's twofold. The Knicks, clearly to me, the way they're playing right now, I can't really take much credence into what happened in the regular season with the Pistons swept them and really kind of dominated almost all those games. I think that you got to throw that out. The Knicks, though, that's not the same Knicks team that we're seeing right now. The Knicks are playing so well, and they're so deep offensively, and I've seen the Pistons struggle so much with their offense, where it's basically been Cade Cunningham in a prayer. They've been very lucky to get a lot of production from my former AAU teammate Tobias Harris, and that's really been it. So I think the Pistons have shown that maybe some of the stuff they did in the regular season, while they show that they're one of the top teams in the East, and I think right now, I would favor them to get past Cleveland here. They don't look like the juggernaut maybe they looked like in the regular season. So I'm not quite as concerned. They're a formidable team. It would be a competitive series, but I would feel confident in the Knicks being able to move forward.
2: What about Spurs or Thunder? Who are you more scared of?
0: Definitely Thunder.
2: Yeah, definitely
0: Thunder. And the thing is, listen, you can't teach 7-5, right? It was what basically Anthony Edwards said the other night. We're talking about Victor Wembanyama. But what also matters during this time of the year is experience. And I do feel like I think we saw a little bit of that bite the Spurs in the game one against the T-Wolves, where they didn't finish that game well. And I think that while I think they'll get past Minnesota, and they get this great matchup against the Thunder, I hope we see it, I just feel like in a 7-game series, if they somehow get past the Thunder, now they're in the NBA Finals, I think that the pressure of the finals, not being through a postseason, all those different things, I think those things matter at some point. I think they do catch up to you. It's rare that a team, there's very few examples of teams that in their first go around as a contender, they go right to the NBA championship and win. A lot of them, they fall short. You know, Shaq and the Magic, remember they lost. They got swept by the Rockets. Even we think about the Kobe Lakers, Shaq, and we think, oh, well, those guys, you know, they went to the finals and they won. No, remember, 2 years before, they lost. They got swept, and Kobe was shooting air balls, you know, when he was a rookie. So a lot of times these teams, it's not the first time that when they get to that level, they win a title. It's usually their second or third time around. So if it's Thunder or Spurs, I'd much rather face the Spurs. If you're talking about a Thunder team that has now been through the fire, they've won an NBA championship game in a game 7, that's a much better task. And then the other part of this, Josh, too, is the refereeing. I mean, this is one of the big storylines of the postseason is how the Thunder get favorable officiating with how physical they are defensively, and then how much where when you try to match their physicality on them, they are, I guess you want to say skilled, if you want to, skilled in getting calls when they have the ball on offense. So they're just an overall very tough matchup, Josh. And thanks for the phone call and good questions all around. Yeah, I keep every time I've talked about the Knicks and what I think their ceiling is, I keep saying consistently that I think they could get out of the East, and as long as they're not facing the Thunder, I think they could absolutely win a championship. Before the season, I thought that they'd be facing the Nuggets in the finals, which is why I had the Knicks winning an NBA championship. The Nuggets obviously are not in the playoffs anymore. But I thought a lot of those other Western Conference teams I wasn't too worried about in terms of whether or not the Knicks could beat them. The Thunder, they are a different beast. They are, by almost all metrics, one of the greatest teams in NBA history. And then when you have the added variable that is the officiating that they're getting, it just makes it 10 times harder to beat them. So they're a tough matchup. There's no question about that. I'm going to keep the ball rolling, man, because we got some callers coming in wanting to talk Knicks playoffs. We're going to get Mike in from Brooklyn. What's up, Mike?
3: How important do you think it is for the Knicks to win the next game on a scale of 1 to 10? 3?
0: On a scale of 1 to 10, I'll put it at a... I'll do 7. Yeah, it's again, because it's not to me necessarily about will they lose the series if they don't win. That's not, it's really more about looking ahead. It's the idea that if you win this game, assuming OG Anunoby doesn't play, that means you would give OG Anunoby a full week to rest up that injured hamstring. And then you would have an opportunity to have all this extended rest while the Pistons and the Cavs bludgeon each other. I think that that's an important thing. I think if they play with their food and this goes way longer than it has to be and they have to struggle with this Sixers team, they lose that advantage of getting that rest. I think, or having to play OG Anunoby maybe when he's maybe not 100%. Because maybe the series becomes a 3-2 series at a certain point. Like, you don't want that. I think you got to try to avoid that as much as possible. So it's not super, super, you know, high. Obviously, it's at a much higher rate for the Sixers. But I think it is important that they win this game. All right, Mike. Thanks for the phone call, man. 888-808-1019. We're talking Knicks playoffs. Knicks on Mother's Day. Pretty early in the postseason, if you ask me. But we're on Mother's Day, and the Knicks already have an opportunity to punch their ticket to the Eastern Conference Finals. And I think that is important they do it today. I want to hear from you, though. How important is the Knicks win this game? 888-808-1019. George Carmelo, I see you on the phone lines. We'll get to you after the break. 888-808-1019 is the number to call. And, of course, like I always say, two rules. Anytime I step to a microphone, number one, EJ keeps 100. Number two, EJ's ducking no smoke. So if you want to get in on this Knicks conversation, you want to get in, talk NBA playoffs, we got a lot to talk about with the Yankees and the Mets as well. Call in 888-808-1019 or multiple ways to get at me, because sometimes at midnight on a Saturday night into Sunday morning, maybe not the best time to make a phone call. Maybe you're on an overnight shift at your job like I am right now. Maybe you're in, you know, the club or the bar, and you got the, you know, earpiece in your ear. Who knows what the situation is? Maybe you're in the club, whatever the spot may be. Maybe don't want to wake up your dog. I understand all the opportunities, all the possibilities of why you can't call in, but that doesn't mean you can't participate in this show. You could always hit me up on social media. EJ_Stewart is where you'll find me on X. Action EJ is where you'll find me on Instagram and TikTok. Hit me up if you want to talk Knicks, NBA, playoff ball. You want to contribute to the show. I do read comments. I do read tweets at me. So if you want to hit me up. EJ_Stewart on X. Action EJ on Instagram. Again, 888-808-1019 is the number to call. Coming up, there's something about this series that has made me really, really thankful that Jalen Brunson is the franchise player for the Knicks. And part of it has been his play. He's been phenomenal. And we'll get into the misnomers about Jalen Brunson, the respect that needs to put on his name. But it also goes beyond just the play. It goes beyond what he is doing on the court and what I'm seeing on that other side. We'll get to that after the break. 888-808-1019. It is EJ Stewart on the Fan, ready to make an entrance, so crack on up.
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0: CJ Stewart on the Fan. Number to call in, 888-808-1019. I will tell you why I feel so thankful that it is Jalen Brunson that is the franchise player for the New York Knicks and not some other guys. But before we get to that, I want to get back to the phone lines because we got a lot of callers who want to talk about the Knicks playoffs as they have an opportunity on Mother's Day to already punch their ticket to the Eastern Conference Finals. Let's get to George, who's in Bridgeport, Connecticut. What's up, George?
1: Hey, thanks for having me on.
0: You got it, man.
1: Thinking about what you were saying about Brunson being the what a superstar he's turned into. Mm-hmm. I mean, when we got him from Dallas, it was considered $23 million was considered too much. Yep. Everybody said he was suckers. The Knicks are suckers, you know. And here he goes, and he's sitting next to it. He was 12 points and 4.5 assists when we signed him. That was his career numbers.
0: Yeah.
1: And that, yeah, he had a really good year at the end, you know, for Dallas at the end, good playoff. But if you could have thought he was going to give you 16, 17, and 6, and it'd be a steady point guard, that's what all anybody ever thought.
0: Yeah.
1: And then now it's 28, 9 points a game on killer. I mean, nobody can stop him. He could barely dunk. You know, he could hardly dunk.
0: And George, I don't know if you see, whenever he tries or he barely does it, the whole team gives him crap for it.
1: No, it's so fun. And he could barely get over that rim. Yeah. He really can't dunk. And he's usually the 6'1", 6'2", guys are super athletic in the NBA, yet he's not.
0: I know.
1: And here he is. You can't stop him. And, you know, about that Nova connection, I mean, it's really they've created a locker room, and Leon Rose really gave him his boys. And, you know, Leon Rose is his actual godfather.
0: Yeah, yeah.
1: He held Jalen Brunson before his own father did. How about that one?
0: I didn't know.
1: That's a true story.
0: I didn't even know that, George. I got to fact check that one.
1: Yeah.
0: But the one thing I will say about Brunson, though, is what's been so impressive is – there have been so many playoff series now where we've had Brunson, and the great thing about him is that he's taking us to the playoffs every year, is whenever there's a matchup, it's like, okay, well, this is a guy that he's actually better than Jalen Brunson. You know, it's Tyrese Maxey, or it's Joel Embiid, or it's Jalen Johnson, or it's you know, all these other guys that they play, Donovan Mitchell, and Jalen Brunson just goes about his business, takes care of business, and dominates. And it's so funny to see how much he continues to get disrespected amongst the national media. I don't like to usually throw people under the bus, but I saw folks trying to make the case that Jalen Brunson was the fifth best player in this series. I mean, I almost fell off my couch.
1: Wow.
0: I'm like, are you kidding me? I mean, look at what this guy has done throughout his post.

0: That is about one thing about this team that is something that was important. And it's one of those things where at times I've even questioned the makeup of the locker room and wondered, does this squad have enough nasty? Do they not need maybe another kind of guy who maybe is a little bit of a wild card, but it brings a different element, right? Because they have so many guys who we don't know these guys off the court, right? I'm not going to speak to, you know, who they are as people. But from what you hear about guys in the NBA and how this team is put together, they put together a locker room of guys that are considered high character guys on and off the court. And I think that it is something that is starting to show itself with how they're performing as a group and how they have met this moment of this postseason so far in a way that I think has a lot of New Yorkers pride right now. 888-808-1019. Let's get back to the phone line. Let's go to Carmelo, who's in Astoria. What's up, Carmelo?
1: Hey, how you doing?
0: Doing good, man.
1: The wild card you're talking about, I think it has to be either the French kid. I wish the French kid would get some minutes, you know? He's been there. Yeah, he's been there, what, 2 years? And for some reason, when the Knicks get draft picks, they leave him on the bench for, like, what, 2 years?
0: Mm-hmm.
1: And they don't develop him well, and then they trade him.
0: Well, the problem with Pacome Dadier, Carmelo, and I hate to be the guy to maybe bring down the hype and the vibes of the team, I think he stinks. I mean, he's young, so maybe he's just a young guy that has to continue to develop. I mean, they drafted him. If he wasn't the youngest guy in that draft, he was one of the youngest guys in that draft. He was 19 years old. And
1: he's still young. I mean, that's pretty good.
0: Oh, yeah. But, I mean, they've given him opportunities, you know, small opportunities, but some opportunities. And then you see him play in the G League, or you'll see him play summer league, or see him playing in this garbage time stuff, and he looks very raw still. So Mohamed Diawara, who's a young guy who's 20 years old, who was their second round pick this year, he looks awesome, and he's been great.
1: They should put him in there, experience him a little bit more.
0: Yeah, and I'll be honest, Carmelo, I thought Mike Brown so far he's been awesome. I'm not here to diss Mike Brown, but I thought if there was one thing I would have switched in last night's game or Friday night's game, I would have played Diawara. I thought that, especially because Paul George started off so hot, it didn't matter because, as we've now learned, Paul George is the first quarter man. He's good for our first quarter.
1: Yeah, but I mean, can we get somebody?
0: I would love to see Diawara maybe give him an opportunity to guard Paul George to bring that size that they're lacking with OG. Sorry,
1: yeah, go ahead. Well, can we get somebody that from the draft pick, when the Knicks get a draft pick, like, can he make a quick impact? Like, instead of keeping him on the bench, like, who's responsible for getting these draft picks that they sit down on the bench or no good?
0: I mean, I don't think they've drafted so poorly, Carmelo. Thanks so much for the phone call. I mean, I mean, Carmelo, not to, again, be a sourpuss, but, like, we're in the NBA playoffs, man. Like, the Knicks have an opportunity to sweep, and he's like, what about the draft? Like, one of the great things about where we're at right now as Knicks fans and as Knicks observers is we're actually not talking about the NBA draft lottery that happens later today. That was all you ever had to worry about if you were a Knicks fan for about 20 years, pretty much. Outside of a few flash-in-the-pan playoff appearances, you know, Linsanity, Melo's, you know, playoff run where he was third in MVP and won Stephon Marbury playoff run. That was it. For 20 years, pretty much all you got to look forward to was the NBA draft lottery. That was if the team wasn't stupid enough to have already traded their first-round pick for Eddie Curry or something like that. So, I mean, could they draft somebody this year to help them next year? In theory, they can. They have a first-round pick this year, and we'll see what happens. But I don't know if that's necessarily what I'm worried about right now. I mean, want to kill Leon Rose? I don't know. I thought a lot of these picks that they've made for, you know, his draft thing's been okay. Quinn Grimes was a okay pick. You know, I mean, Emmanuel Quickley was a good first-round pick. Obi Toppin didn't really work out. That was a bad decision. A, because Randall ended up still being the starting power forward, and B, passed on Tyrese Haliburton. But they have Brunson now, so that's kind of a no harm, no foul thing. The bigger concern was that you didn't play Obi Toppin, and then you traded him for nothing, and now he's a guy that actually was hurting the Knicks in the conference finals for a rival. That was the big issue. They should have never traded him to Indiana. I don't know what they were doing there. So, I don't know. You want to kill Leon Rose because he hasn't drafted enough first-round pick guys that are helping the team right now? It just seems like not really the issue right now. We'll get to that in June, and we can certainly start talking about the draft and who they should pick. Hopefully, again, we're not worried about them drafting, a guy that has to contribute in theory because the team is really good. That's been a big thing, too. And I've had to talk to a lot of Knicks fans about that, where it's like, you know, like a guy like Jalen Duren right now is performing, for the

0: Pistons is a guy that technically was a Knicks draft pick. And not that anybody's worried about him now, but there have been times where it's like, oh, well, why aren't we taking our guys? Why aren't we drafting our own first-round picks and all these things? It's like, the team is not built through the draft. That's not how this team is built. It's not to say that other teams can't build through the draft. It's not to say that other teams haven't had success building through the draft. But that's not this team's vision or this team's pathway towards being a contender. And that's okay. I don't think that that makes it any less sustainable or any worse for any reason. I mean, the Knicks have a full rotation of guys. I don't know what rookie you feel like is coming in and taking minutes from Jalen Brunson or Josh Hart. I don't know. Like, they got a good team. Let's get back to the phone lines. I'll go to Mike, who's in Oceanside. What's up, Mike?
1: Hey, how are you?
0: Doing good, man.
1: So, my thing with the Knicks is I think they're going as far as Cat's foul trouble will get them going. That foul trouble in the beginning of the last two games could have been very, very detrimental.
0: Yeah, I mean, it's been three games in a row. Three games in a row. He's had three fouls in the first quarter, in the first half.
1: Yeah, I mean, if you look at his numbers, he still has great numbers even after the fact.
0: I know. Yeah, last game was the only game he didn't play great, but the first two games, despite the foul trouble, he had amazing games. His numbers were incredible, even in limited minutes. No, Mike, it's a great point, and it's something that you know, Cat has talked about. It's something that he has to get under control. Part of me feels like maybe he just needs to get out of this series. Like, this was a series where you knew foul trouble was going to be a big part of the issue because, A, you got Joel Embiid, who's flopping all over the court, and, B, you have a guard in Tyrese Maxey who is so fast and so good at and attacks the rim so much. He's not flopping. He's getting legitimate fouls, and it just puts your big men at risk. You're at a risk when you're hedging on a screen. You're at a risk when you're challenging him at the rim. So you just knew this was going to be a series. He hasn't done a good job of it. The Knicks have won anyway. You hope that in the next series, the Pistons don't really have a guy that flops. You know, Cade Cunningham will draw fouls, but they don't have a guy who flops, really. They don't have a center that he has to guard that's going to draw a lot of fouls. So you hope that the next series, as long as he stays away from James Harden, he shouldn't have as much an issue as he had in this series.
1: But to move on to the point, The team that is actually playing right now is the team that they envisioned.
0: Yeah.
1: You know, Mikal Bridges being aggressive, OG Anunoby just being the beast. I mean, if you look at, granted, the Mikal Bridges trade is always going to be like a sore thumb.
0: It's always going to be a point of contention, always.
1: But you know what? He won the Boston series last year pretty much.
0: He did.
1: And, you know, he's playing like he's worth it right now. And OG Anunoby might have been, you know, besides Josh Hart being the steal, those two trades were steals, and they put this team together like it's a team. It's not individuals. It's a team, and they're all, you know, they're firing on all five cylinders right now with Cat staying out of foul trouble.
0: Yeah, Mike, I'm so happy you brought up the OG Anunoby trade, and thanks so much for the phone call, man, because I think that doesn't get enough mention when we talk about the great job Leon Rose did, because that was not a very popular trade here. RJ Barrett and Emmanuel Quickley were homegrown guys. We want to talk about the first round picks that, you know, we were saying that didn't develop here. The reality is a lot of these guys have been traded, but they were developed here. And OG RJ and IQ are two examples of that. But that wasn't a trade that was very popular here because OG Anunoby, we knew he was a great defender. His offensive numbers were good, but, you know, not something to really, you know, write home about. And the Knicks had given up on two pieces that were instrumental pieces to the turnaround. The Knicks don't have the turnaround that they made in terms of being one of the worst teams in the NBA to a perennial playoff team without RJ Barrett and Emmanuel Quickley. And those guys were very popular players, too. Fans loved those guys. So when he made that trade, it wasn't like everybody was like, oh, yeah, this is an absolute win for the Knicks. A lot of the basketball nerds liked that trade. It was not a trade that was very popular among Knicks fans. And that now looks like one of the best trades of the last several years in the NBA. Because OG Anunoby, his defensive impact is so insanely high compared to those other guys who they're not bad defenders, but OG is an all NBA defensive caliber kind of guy. And then now his offensive game is starting to catch up to his defense. So now he's also a better offensive player than those guys. So, again, when you talk about what he's bringing to the table, it's a steal. And then they gave him the $40 million a year on the contract, and the contract looks like well-paid money. I was joking with my fiance the other day. I was like, about how important OG is. I'm like, he's making $40 million. I was like, and he's damn worth it. which is why it's going to be important that they keep him healthy, and why, again, I want to see them get rid of Philly later today. There's no reason, I think, to play with your food here and be in a situation where all of a sudden you are playing a game five and now you're making the decision, oh, man, should we put OG out there? Like, we don't want the series to go to six, but his hamstring is only, 80%. We can get him at 100 if we just, if we sit him. I don't want them to have to make those decisions. Right now, we know he's not 100%. So I think that should make the decision easy, which is don't play him. So if that decision is easy, don't make it harder on yourself by losing this game and then giving yourself another hard decision, for a game five. Or if you try not to play him and then you lose that game, then making a hard decision for game six, and now you're losing again whatever advantage you may have had with the opportunity to get some extended rest. So that's why I think it's important they win this game. Let's keep the phone lines rolling. Let's go to Mo, who's in Brooklyn. What's up, Mo?
2: What's doing? I have a couple points. How are you doing on Saturday night?
0: Thank you, man. I'm doing great. What's happening? What you got for me?
2: Yeah, first of all, tomorrow's game, what is your gut feeling for you to win? Or because Philadelphia are down?
0: Sorry, can you speak a little clearer? I didn't get that question. What did you ask?
2: What is your gut feeling? What do you feel? That Sixers are coming with momentum, or the Knicks are going to sweep?
0: My gut is at the Knicks sweep. I think that they gave their best punch in that first quarter of game one, and the Knicks held serve, and they looked defeated, in my opinion, on that bench. I'll say Knicks by 12. I also feel like Joel Embiid might not play today. We'll see what happens, but I don't know if you're down 0-3, what are you risking his health for? Maybe they don't care, because at this point he's an old, broken-down guy anyway. But considering he already sat a game in this series and he didn't look healthy or spry in any way in this past game, I can make the case that he's actually hurting the team more than he's helping them. I don't know if I'm putting him out there again while we're down 0-3. If you win a game, then you say, okay, well, now it's 3-1 and maybe we can put him back out there. But I think he might not play, which also gives the Sixers less options. I don't think they're extending this series.
2: There's no reason why he shouldn't play. Even if he gets hurt, the season's going to be over anyway.
0: Well, yeah, I mean, there's that's a reality. But I think the aspect for them is that, beyond this season, he's stuck there. He's got two more years left on his contract. He's got a player option after that. So you're going to have to think about next year still, even with him. So it's a tricky thing, Mo. It can go either way, man. And thanks for the phone call with Philly in terms of the decision about Joel Embiid. Do you sit him and say, listen, like, the season is over? Like, you're down 0-3. No team's ever done it. The Knicks are playing at such a high level. You hate to do the whole waving the white flag in a playoff series, but if I'm not a Philly fan, so it's very hard for me to put myself in those shoes. But if I was, I'm not killing them if they don't play them today. Like, what? The season's over. And I've not watched all Sixer content creators, but I've seen a ton on social media, and they all seem to not have any hope or confidence that they're going to find a way to extend this series. A lot of them are concerned that they're going to get swept. So they don't seem on that side like they think they're going to win. So I guess my point is, if he really is hurt, which he is, he had the appendectomy surgery, he's dealing with something with his hip and his ankle. I think something's probably wrong with his knees, because his knees are always hurt. I don't know if it's worth it to put him out there. I'll be real. And again, I hate to do the wave the white flag thing. Maybe it feels a little anti-competitive, but I'm just being real with where Joel Embiid is with his health. 888-808-1019. Which does bring me to what I wanted to talk about when it came to Jalen Brunson. Because I watched this series and I'm like, man, the Knicks are so fortunate and their fans are so fortunate that this guy is the face of their franchise. Hey, look at how he's playing. This guy sees the Philadelphia 76ers or walks into that arena where he dominated as a college basketball player and just goes belt to ass to this team. Religiously, pretty much. Like, it's like Winter Soldier and, whispering the codes into Jalen Brunson's head, and he knows, okay, kill the Philadelphia 76ers. That's what he does. And beyond, though, the playing on the court, it's also how he represents the organization, how he represents himself as a winner. He's a guy that, as good as the Knicks are playing, you hear his post-game commentary, it's, there's a lot of things we can do better. We haven't accomplished anything. We gotta do this better. We gotta not foul. I gotta still improve X, Y, and Z. There's no sense of content, no sense of overlooking the opponent, looking ahead. Like, he says and does all the things the right way. He may not play and make the perfect play all the time. He's not a perfect player. But in terms of Jeff, having a superstar guy that is easy to root for, Knicks fans are very lucky because that is Jalen Brunson. Sixer fans are not in that situation when it comes to Joel Embiid. What a loser that guy is. And I'm not even talking about his health because I don't really mess around with guys' health. It's unfortunate he's had injuries. A lot of that is not his fault. Sometimes it's just bad luck. There have been times where maybe he wasn't in the best conditioning, sure. But there are a lot of times where you can't control certain things and you get hurt or you get an appendectomy surgery or, you know, your face swells up because you got Bell's palsy. Like, these are things you can't control. I understand a lot of Joel Embiid's career has been out of his control. But I'm talking about what is in his control, which is all loser behavior. It is ridiculous to watch a guy who is 7 foot tall, 310 pounds, flailing, flopping, throwing his body onto people, throwing his body on the court the way he does on a regular basis. And don't give me about Jalen Brunson foul baiting when watching this clown on a basketball court for X amount of games. I'm watching this series, and one of the reasons why the Knicks also got to get rid of these Sixers in a sweep fashion is because the Knicks don't want to play any more games against this guy. Not because he's any good, but it's because he's a health hazard to everybody on the court because of how he plays. I mean, I've never seen a guy with the ball in his hands with an opportunity to be an offensive player try to take a charge with the basketball, which is what he tried to do to Landry Shamet on a handoff where he has the ball in his hands. I'm like, you're an offensive player. You can actually look at the basket and try to score. And instead, he's turning and trying to run, have Landry Shamet run right into him and sticks his leg out. But it's not just the silliness of how unbearable is to watch him play. I want you to hear this sound from Joel Embiid. Because as the team is down 0-3, your team is getting your behinds kicked. You would think that as a captain, as a leader of the team, you say, you know what, I'm not doing enough. I got to play harder. You know what, our team's not doing enough. We got to tighten up the screws, and this is unacceptable. No, you don't get that from Joel Embiid. All you get is gaslighting and excuses and conspiracies for why the team is down, like when he was asked, what does he think about the foul discrepancy from the last game?
3: They shot 32 free throws. We had 16. So, and we're not a team that shoots a lot of threes. You know, we attack with the ball on the ground. So, yeah, I don't know. Just got to, you know, I guess it's good when New York wins. So we just got to have that mentality of just, you know, not falling, I guess.
0: I guess it's good when New York wins. Boo this man. Corny, ill, tomato. I'm throwing tomatoes. Are you kidding me? I know a lot of folks around these parts don't got love for the city of Philadelphia. I'm not one of those folks. I do. I've lived in that city. I have family that lives in Pennsylvania. I have brothers that have lived in Philly that live in the area. I got a lot of love for Philly. Philadelphia, you deserve better than that clown. We understand that series is competitive, tempers fly, but for that guy to be the face of your franchise and you're down 0-3 and all he's got for you is a conspiracy against the Sixers that is favoring the Knicks, which is why they're getting their behinds kicked. Pathetic. I am so happy that the Knicks got Jalen Brunson, a guy who was humbled, who was not some first-round pick, number one pick, star, coddled guy, like the way Joel Embiid's been coddled his entire career, a guy who's had to get it out the mud like Jalen Brunson, because you would never hear Jalen Brunson saying something like that. To watch that act he did on the court and then say that after the game, absolutely pitiful. 888-808-1019. We'll keep it rolling with the Knicks. I also want to talk some Yankees. I got to defend Aaron Boone today. I did not think I'd have to do that, but I got to. So plenty more to do here. It is EJ Stewart on the Fan. We'll be back.
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0: 888-808-1019. Of course, if you want to participate in the show, you'd also hit me up on social media, EJ_Stewart on X, Action EJ on Instagram and TikTok. I have one Instagram message. Hey, with the Knicks, this is from, by the way, WillDeck22 on Instagram saying, hey, with the Knicks, with the way the Knicks are playing now, how the Pistons have been playing in the playoffs. Apologies, I can't read today, apparently. let's start it again. With the way the Knicks are playing now and how the Pistons have been playing in the playoffs, I don't feel too worried about meeting them in the next round compared to after they swept in the regular season. Would you agree? Totally agree, WillDeck22. Totally agree. Yeah, I think that's in the regular season, I still was cautioning folks that the regular season was a lot different than the playoffs, and I was surprised at how many national media pundits were running to the fact that the Pistons sweeping the Knicks in the playoffs meant that the Knicks were going to be doomed, particularly because one of the main storylines about the Knicks season last year was their inability to not just beat the Celtics in the regular season because they lost all four games. They could not beat anybody good in the NBA in their regular season. It seemed like, I think, each of the top two or three teams in the East and each of the top teams in the West, the Knicks got swept by all of them. And one of the big questions going into the last season was, like, the Knicks have not beaten good teams. Is this a paper tiger? And then they face the Boston Celtics. They have those two 20-point comebacks in game one and two. They beat the Celtics, of course, six games, and the rest is history. That was, like, basically the Knicks' origin story of their season last year. So I was not as worried about the Pistons maybe as some other fans were because of the regular season results. I was more worried simply because the Pistons as a team present some challenges to the Knicks when it comes to their athletic profile. The Knicks have had problems with teams that are hyper-athletic. It's why when you think about the playoff series that we've seen, you could certainly make the case that the Sixers have more talent than the Atlanta Hawks. But we saw that the Atlanta Hawks were more of a challenge to the Knicks than the Sixers have been so far, in part because I think the Sixers are not an athletic team. They have Maxey and they have Edgecombe. Those guys are athletic and fast. But the rest of their team is not athletic. Paul George is not the same guy he was 10 years ago. Joel Embiid plods up and down the court. They don't overwhelm the Knicks with their athleticism and their strength and those different things, the way the Hawks at times showed they could do in those first three games. So it's just a different game. And I think the Knicks, when they're playing a skill game against another skill team, there are very few teams that have the skill level of the Knicks. So they perform very well. The Pistons, they're not a skill team, but they have a 6'8 point guard who's super strong and is athletic and causes problems in Cade Cunningham. They have Asar Thompson, who's arguably the best athlete maybe in the NBA. Jalen Duren, one of the most athletic, if not the athletic, most athletic big in the NBA. They got a lot of athletes all throughout the floor, and they beat you up physically because they're also physically imposing. So those are the kind of teams that typically give the Knicks problems. We saw the Knicks have problems with them last year. So my concern about the Pistons all stemmed from what happened last year in the playoffs and just their athletic profile, nothing to do with the regular season. But now having seen the Pistons in this postseason, I feel like some of their weaknesses are starting to show itself a lot more in this postseason. The fact that they really do not have a clear number two option outside of Cade Cunningham. Like, Jalen Duren averaged almost 20 points a game, but with playoff basketball being played so much in the half court, his offensive game has been marginalized because he only gets his offense off of rim runs, off of Cade Cunningham assist, which requires there to be an up-tempo game. There aren't any when you get to the NBA playoffs. So he's had kind of a rough go in the playoffs when it comes to scoring, and they don't really have other perimeter guys that are consistent scorers. It's why Tobias Harris has played so well in his postseason, because he's gotten an opportunity and he's living up to it. Do I think that a team that has Tobias Harris as their number two scorer is beating the Knicks where they're playing right now? No, I don't think so. So that's why my concern level for the Pistons series is not that high at this point in time. 888-808-1019. But thanks for the message. Again, you can hit me up on social media. Action EJ is where I'm at on Instagram and TikTok. EJ_Stewart is where you'll find me on X. I also have one X comment here. I get to that before I get to the phone lines. This is from @Luffy_Mono, who says, EJ, do you notice when the Knicks got Cat more involved, they started emphasizing motion offense like the Warriors use? They've been dominating ever since. Yeah, they've transformed their team. And it's funny because we've spoken so much about this season. If last season the Knicks' origin story was the fact that they couldn't beat good teams, this year's origin story has been the questions of how they are unable to consistently get Cat involved in the offense. But what's interesting is so much of that conversation pointed to field goal attempts, where you would look at his field goal attempts and say he's not involved because he only took two shots or four shots or whatever shots in a quarter or a half or a game. And ironically, his field goal attempts in some ways have gone down in this stretch where he has played so well and the Knicks offense has played so well. But because he's getting touches and because he is being used as an offensive hub out of the high post, the Knicks have been able to kill teams with back cuts, with flex cuts, with back screens, and they're causing damage. Their offense, he mentions the Warriors, and there's some Warriors influences. You know, Draymond Green a lot of times will play out of that high post and stuff. But this actually looks more, and I saw, I think it was Steve Nash who said this. Apologies, it wasn't him, but I think it was Steve Nash on the Amazon set. This is more of what you saw with Mike Brown when he was coaching the Kings the last few years with Domantas Sabonis, their star center. With Domantas Sabonis, he's been kind of like a mini Jokic, where he averages almost 6 or 7 assists a game because he played a lot of point center for the Kings. And Domantas Sabonis had some of his best years. He's a multiple-time All-Star, but he's had some of his best years of his career playing under Mike Brown, playing in his offense where he's gotten to get a lot more touches as a high-post offensive playmaker. The Knicks, for some reason, didn't think that Karl-Anthony Towns could do it. I don't know. My theory is I think they thought he was too sloppy with the ball, which, fair. The Karl-Anthony Towns we've seen in New York, we've seen be very sloppy. He gets a lot of offensive fouls. He gets a lot of turnovers. He didn't always make the best decisions. So it may have been just a scouting thing with the Knicks where they looked at his game and said that he can't do what I've asked Sabonis to do, so I'm not going to ask him to do that. But sometimes desperate times call for desperate measures, and we saw how much the Knicks were in trouble trying to dribble their way out of that Hawks series with Jalen Brunson orchestrating the offense and really looking for almost exclusively his own shot. Now it's flipped the script on the entire team with having Cat orchestrating the offense, because now it allows Jalen Brunson to put him in actually more natural scoring positions where he's not just trying to dribble against two or three guys consistently. And it's opened up OG Anunoby's game because he is a really good cutter. He's really strong and physical. So if you can get him a touch underneath the basket or near the paint, he can overpower most of the small forwards he's going up against. So there's a lot of advantages the Knicks have had. And then Mikal Bridges also is very good moving out the ball. So a lot of these guys, some of these strengths that have been hidden with how the offense is run initially has been actually awoken during this stretch where Cat's getting an opportunity to run more of the offense as his focal point. And it's a big reason why the Knicks have dominated. There's no question about that. Their offense has changed completely. And for the rest of these teams, it's something you have to adjust to on the fly because you have a lot of teams. You know, what I love about the NBA playoffs is the coaching. I know we argue and complain and we bash these coaches, but the coaching is so good. The scouting is so good. Teams are so locked into what each team is trying to do, what each player is trying to do, what their tendencies have been, what they've done all season. The problem is the Knicks have not put this offense on tape for only more than a week. Like, the Knicks didn't run this kind of stuff consistently throughout the season. So teams are on the fly trying to figure out how to stop this team. There isn't tape to see, oh, there's months and months of tape of watching teams attacking the Knicks offensively with Karl-Anthony Towns as the focal point and us being able to see, oh, this is what, you know, the Magic did in January. There is no tape for this. So you're learning on the fly because the Knicks are running a new offense on the fly, how to stop this. And right now the Knicks have all the answers, and these teams are right now still asking the questions, as the great Roddy Piper would say. 888-808-1019. Let's get back to the phone lines. Let's go to Josh, who's in Inwood. What's up, Josh?
1: Hey, Jay. How you doing?
0: I'm doing good, man. What's happening?
1: Good. So just a few quick points.
0: Sure.
1: First of all, I want to give a major shout out to all those fans, the faithful that went down to Philly.
0: Absolutely.
1: I mean, I don't know if you saw any of those videos, but the SMB chants going down the Sphere Case in Philly and the Nixon Four. I mean, that's something I've never seen in my life. So shout out to the faithful that went down to Philly for
0: I mean,
1: the
0: to be
1: game.
0: honest,
1: Hopefully tomorrow will be the same.
0: I mean, the reason why I haven't seen Knicks in four is because we haven't seen Knicks really in many opportunities to sweep. But we saw the Knicks fans do this a couple of years ago, and the Sixers and their team. And I was watching news, you know, again, I have family in Philadelphia, so I get a lot of, you know, I follow like local news networks in Philadelphia. They were doing news stories on like the efforts that were happening to try to keep Knicks fans out of that arena.
1: Yeah,
0: they all
1: can't
0: failed.
1: Keep us out.
0: They all failed.
1: Yeah, they can't keep us
0: yeah,
1: out.
0: Yeah, they can't keep them out. They've all failed. And we've seen them do this now for two playoff series. 2 years ago in the first round, the Knicks took over the arena and they were chanting, you know, and going crazy in the concourse. And it happened again. And it is, to be honest, it is embarrassing. Like, and I know the Sixers are not a great team. And I know there's not a lot of confidence and faith in the organization because it's a team that has come up short a lot. But you're facing a rival opponent in a rival city, and you can't show up to the arena to get enough people in there to not make it basically a neutral site game. Like, I'm sorry. I know they're a football city, but this is a bad look for Philadelphia.
1: Yeah, 100%. And just, another quick thing. So about Detroit, 100%, I got to agree with what you were just talking about, that I'm not as scared of them as I was in the regular season based off, I mean, they survived on a miracle from Orlando shooting 0 for 23 from the field.
0: They also survived, Josh, in that Franz Wagner got hurt. I don't think they're playing this series if Franz Wagner is
1: 100%,
0: healthy.
1: 100%. And the last thing that I want to say is, as much positivity as I'm going to try to give, I mean, I'm watching some of these OKC games, and it's just, it disheartens a little to see, you know. It's a little disheartening. But, you know, if the Knicks keep rolling the way they're rolling and we make it to the finals and we're playing like this, I mean, if we go and we beat Detroit in five or even six, but it's domination like this, of course, I think we have a chance for OKC. Just curious what you think about that. Thanks for taking my call.
0: You got it, Josh. Thanks for the phone call and thanks for the good points. The way the Knicks are playing right now, I'm giving them a shot against anybody. I'm not going to sit here and say they have no shot against OKC or anybody with how they are playing currently. I felt since the beginning that Oklahoma City was the tall task for the Knicks to beat if they were going to face any of these teams out of the West. That was the team that I thought gave them the most trouble. I don't think I would pick the Knicks to win that series. I'd root like hell for them to win, obviously. I don't know I don't know if I'd pick them to win, but I got to see. The thing about the NBA playoffs, and it's something I say all the time, and it's why, you know, I think the nature of just sports and how we watch it sometimes, you know, we're always trying to figure out who's the best, who's going to win. Sometimes there's a little bit of a money incentive trying to figure out who's the best, who's going to win, prediction, everything. And sometimes you kind of just move storylines along and move teams along and move things along without really the thought process that this is not scripted. Despite what Joel Embiid may conspiracy he's saying, why he's trying to gaslight his own fans as to why his team is collapsing again in the playoffs, this is not scripted. This is competition, which means anything can happen. And there's been too many times where people will be like, oh, well, what difference does it make if we beat this team? Because we're never going to beat the Thunder, or we're never going to beat that team. Or what happens? You just don't know what's going to happen. And I'm not wishing injury on anybody, making that extremely clear. But what I will say is you have to just keep playing and keep winning, because you don't know what some other team is going to deal with that could derail their season in a major way. Like the Knicks, I think they were going to beat the Celtics anyway last year, but we didn't know that Jason Tatum was going to tear his Achilles midway through a series. If you told a lot of Knicks fans that Jason Tatum was going to be hurt at some point in the series, Knicks fans before probably felt like they probably would have had a chance to win. Now, it was kind of weird how it went. The Knicks ended up being up already. But I say that just to say you got to just play the games and just play the series, because you don't know what's going to happen. Forget about injury. You just don't know what guy may just like choke. Like the Dallas Mavericks in 2011 when they faced the Miami Heat. You can say, oh, when they beat the Lakers in the second round, it was like, okay, you beat the Lakers, but like, you get to the NBA Finals, you're going to face the Heatles, and like, you know, you're going to have no shot, because how could a team that has just Dirk as a superstar beat LeBron, Wade, and Bosh? I mean, they didn't know that LeBron was going to choke in the NBA Finals. Like, there's no way for you to know. Like, you don't know what these guys are going through, what pressures they're dealing with, how they're going to react. You have to just play the games. You got to give yourself an opportunity to be in these positions. So, like, I totally understand it. When you watch the Oklahoma City Thunder, how they're playing right now, you say, oh, as good as the Knicks are, I don't even know if it's enough to beat that team. Worry about that when you get there. Like, we don't know if that's a team that's going to be there. Like, we don't know if they end up losing. Matchups with different series are different. Like, I think they'll beat the Spurs if it is the Spurs. But the Spurs have had their number. And the Spurs, in many ways, present a lot of challenges to the Thunder that won't get fixed in the next few weeks. Like, again, Victor Wembanyama is not going to, he's not going to shrink. He's going to still be 7'5", which means he's going to still potentially be able to negate someone like Chet Holmgren, who's typically his size and his length is something that usually overwhelms a lot of teams with him and Hardenstein. The Spurs aren't worried about the length of the Oklahoma City Thunder. The Spurs are quicker and more athletic than the Oklahoma City Thunder. Very few teams are. So they're not going to get less athletic unless someone, again, knock on wood, aren't praying for anything. Unless someone gets hurt, they're not going to get less athletic. They're a young team. They're not going to get older. So they're going to be who they're going to be. So we'll see what happens if the Knicks even have to face them. Worry about what you can worry about. But, you know, sometimes we get into this game of like, you know, oh, this is great, but I don't want to get too excited because I don't know if the Knicks can beat the Thunder. Let's see if the Thunder are there. Let's see how the Thunder are playing. Let's see if something, I hope nothing bad happens. I don't, because I want the Knicks to win a title with everybody healthy. I don't want them to win because someone got hurt or anything like that. But let's also see what the situation is with health. Like, there's so many things about sports where luck is a big factor in all of this. And a lot of times the team that's the healthiest is the team that ends up winning the championship as well. That's a big reason. Again, the Oklahoma City Thunder know better than anybody. They just won an NBA championship with the other team's superstar player got hurt in Game 7. So we gotta play the games, man. Let it play out. Don't be too concerned, too frustrated, or too bothered by how the Thunder are dominating in their postseason run. They have not lost a game yet. They throttled the Lakers last night. Like, yeah, they look great. And they're going to be a tough out for anybody. Let's see us cross that bridge when we get there. Let's go to Peter, who's in Lawrence, wants to talk some Knicks as well. What's up, Peter?
2: Hey, EJ. Thank you for taking my call.
0: You got it, man.
2: My concern is the officiating in the series. There's been a lot of calls that have not happened. And there are some calls that are, they shouldn't even be called.
0: Are you talking about the Knicks series, or are you talking about the playoffs in general?
2: The Knicks series.
0: Yeah, I mean, I think the officiating, look, I thought game two was, I think, the worst officiated game I've seen in the entire postseason. Tony Brothers, who then had a terrible game with the Minnesota Spurs series where he's almost looks like he wants to fight the head coach. Tony Brothers is on one in a weird situation. I don't want that guy doing another Knicks game. I thought game two was particularly bad. I thought the officiating game one and game three were fine. They've allowed a lot of physical play. There have been some calls. I thought that, you know, they had a challenge where Joel Embiid fell on Karl Anthony Towns and pushed him in the back, and somehow they called a foul on Cat because he was grabbing him. I'm like, what was that? I'm sorry.
2: I thought some of the contact.
0: Yeah.
2: To me, has been a blatant foul.
0: Yeah, I
2: and sometimes, you know, their tempers are going.
0: Yeah.
2: And there comes a time when you got to call a technical.
0: Yeah, well, I mean, Joel Embiid, I thought he should have got three fouls and a tech in that first quarter. I don't know. They're trying to give a lot of leeway, Peter, because they want the players on the court to decide the game. And I'll be honest, Peter, I'd prefer that than inundating these games with a ton of refereeing interference. Like, I don't know if I want a ton of calls, a ton of fouls, a ton of this. Like, I'd prefer it be a little more old school, like how it was in the 90s and 80s, and let the players just decide than referees calling too much. So I've actually been okay with the refereeing, Peter, and thanks once for the phone call. I've pretty much been okay. I thought game two was the only game that I thought was really bad. I thought that they really wanted to insert themselves in the game, a game that was good. It's the only competitive game the Knicks have played in, again, a week and a half. And it was a competitive game, and I felt like the refs found a way to all of a sudden jump in and start, you know, making all these calls and asserting themselves in the game. In a game that I didn't think needed them. And I think that the referees probably got the message, because I feel like it wasn't a storyline of that game, but these referees, they watch tape. They have meetings. And if you ever get a chance, they don't really do this anymore. But I remember, and I don't know if it was NBA TV or one of these, you know, media partners for the NBA. They actually, like, followed, like, one of the crew chiefs in the NBA. This had to be, like, 20 years ago. This was a while ago. They actually followed them in terms of what their, like, day-to-day is like. Like, what is it like to, like, travel to a city, get into your hotel? When does that happen? Like, how do you get to the arena? How do you get to your thing? What's your workout, right? It was really cool. I don't even remember who the referee was, but they followed them throughout. And, like, these guys get scouting reports on the teams that they're playing, the storylines happening with these teams. If there's a history between these two teams, they know, okay, the last time these two teams played, there was a physical altercation between Alvarado and X, Y, and Z. Let's make sure we look for that. Again, they know the storyline of what happened in the last game. All right, last game, there was a lot of refereeing question marks and a lot of fouls and a lot of this. Let's maybe tamp it down and let's, you know, maybe let the guys play. Like, they do all of that work. It was awesome to see. It was really cool. And I think the NBA would, because there's been a lot of questions about the referees. I know Monty McCutcheon, who's the head of referee development, had to make a statement today talking about, you know, the integrity of the referees, and they're trying their best. And a lot of that thing had to do with a lot of the question marks about the Oklahoma City Thunder and how they get officiated. And then also, like I mentioned, Tony Brothers, one of the NBA referees, appeared to invite a physical altercation with the head coach of the Minnesota Timberwolves, which was outrageous. I've never seen that before. So there's been a lot of talk about the refs the last few days. I think they want to tamp down some of the temperature when it comes to the refereeing. So I think the NBA would be much better served to give a lot more transparency to show kind of what they do. So to Peter's point, I think if you say, well, I think there should have been more fouls called and more techs. Yeah, I think Embiid should have got a tech in the first quarter easy. He went ballistic in like the first 2-3 minutes. I'm like, tee him up. What's going on? But again, I would always prefer you err toward the side of let it go, let the guys play, then I'm going to call fouls, I'm going to call techs, and I'm going to insert myself in the game. That is when I think the NBA becomes tough to watch. 888-808-1019. Let's go to Ben, who's in Long Island, wants to talk some Knicks. What's up, Ben?
3: Yeah, what's up, brother? How are you?
0: Doing good, man.
3: So, I'm a Lakers fan, first and foremost.
0: Sorry about that, buddy.
3: It sucks. But, but I'm watching OKC Lakers, obviously, and I'm hearing a lot of Knicks fans that, you know, are confident that they can make the finals but are unsure about OKC. Mm-hmm. But personally, like, when I watch these games, obviously the Lakers are without Luka Doncic, and yeah, it's really hard to make up for those 40 points any given night.
0: Yeah.
3: And when I'm like, I think OKC is extremely talented. It's nothing to take away from them. But they are a beatable team. Like, it's throughout three games, the Lakers were down by 5, I think, game one, up by 5 in game two, and they were leading in at half. Like, so the Lakers have done enough through a half. They just don't have enough points to score moving forward. And seeing what the Knicks are doing, how they're facilitating the rock, how they're scoring the rock, I don't see why the Knicks can't compete. And, like, honestly, why they can't beat OKC, because they are best suited for that. So that's just my opinion. If the Lakers are giving them a run for their money with a 41-year-old LeBron James,
0: yeah,
3: I don't see why the Knicks can't. I think Knicks fans should have a lot of confidence in that.
0: Ben, I think a lot of Knicks fans would feel good about, you know, that scouting report on the Oklahoma City Thunder, man. And thanks so much for the phone call. And Ray, I know you're a Lakers fan as well, so you've been paying attention to that series very closely. And a lot of the questions have been about the refereeing in that series, and J.J. Redick and Reeves have made it a big point about that series so far. Have what you've seen from that series make you believe that the Thunder could be vulnerable, because the Lakers, the final scores have been lopsided, but to his point, and I've watched these games too, these games have been closer through three quarters than maybe the final score looks.
4: I don't think OKC is vulnerable at all. Mm. I think what you're seeing is a situation with OKC through the first two rounds where, especially in the last 10 years with elite championship level teams in the playoffs, they tend to, as we like to say, play with their food a little bit. But then when they need to turn it up, as you've seen, yeah, the scores have been close, but then break down the quarter by quarters. The third quarters, especially the last two games in that Lakers series, they have dominated the third quarter and have ballooned their leads.
0: Yeah.
4: So when they need to turn up the notch and actually play series hoop, they've done so. So I'm not worried about OKC at all. OKC has their eyes set on the Spurs. I'm pretty sure they'd rather see the Spurs than Minnesota. Definitely. For obvious reasons. But I'm looking at them as that we just want the competition. That's how OKC is approaching this game. And when they need to find that championship level, They get there, no problem. And you got to think about it as well. Jalen Williams, their second-best player, has not played yet. They're just toying around with the Western Conference at this point.
0: That is a great point. That was the point I was going to make, is that's what's scary about them. Because we could say everything we want about evaluating how the Thunder look right now. You have to do that all with a huge grain of salt, because their number two guy on the team, guy who is an all-star last year, all-NBA caliber player, remember, had a 40-point game in the NBA Finals last year, is not playing. And it's also kind of why, as a Knicks fan, I'm also kind of excited about how the Knicks played the last game, because, like, OG Anunoby didn't play, and I was actually curious, how does the Knicks look in a game where OG isn't playing, but they're playing a team that they still have more talent than? They kind of look like the Oklahoma City Thunder, which was good. But I caution that to say the Thunder, and all they've done in terms of not losing a game in this playoff so far and not really playing many competitive games, they're doing almost most of this because, like, Jalen got hurt, what, game two, I think, or whatever it was, early in the series against Phoenix. They've done it almost all these games without their second-best player, who's not, like, a guy that's just, like, a nobody. This guy is a star. So the Thunder, as I keep saying, there are no delusions of grandeur from your boy about what kind of team they are. They are a serious, serious team. We've seen great teams lose in the playoffs. We've seen great teams get upset. It's not to say that it's a foregone conclusion, but I'm here to tell you that that is a bad team over there in Oklahoma City. Not bad as in bad, bad as in awesome. And it's going to take a Herculean effort to beat them. The good news is the Knicks look very Hercules right now. 888-808-1019 is the number to call. This is EJ Stewart on the Fan. Again, you can hit me up on social media, EJ_Stewart on X. Action Easy on Instagram. I'm reading tweets and messages all throughout the night. So you want to get in and talk about New York sports, you can always hit me up on social media. Also, be sure to hit me up on Buzzr. If you guys don't know what Buzzr is this really cool upstart startup company that is doing sports media without the frills. So if you love social media to engage with sports, but you're tired of seeing politics, tired of seeing reality TV nonsense or AI or bots or porn, like whatever, some of the nonsense you see on X, and you're like, I just want to see what EJ had to say about the Knicks. The good news is there's a place to go without all that other stuff. 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EJ205Prep is my account on Buzzr. 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We'll keep the NBA playoff talk rolling, and I got to defend Aaron Boone as well. So much more to do here on The Fan. It's EJ Stewart.
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0: OKC and the Spurs. Mm. You know, and the Spurs right now they're 2-1 on yep. the Timberwolves.
1: Yeah.
0: And I don't want that series to go long. Because I do want to see a good matchup, because I think it will benefit the Knicks if they do make it to the final, if OKC and the Spurs end up, you know, like having a long series themselves.
1: Yeah, yeah. No question.
0: You know? So the
1: one thing I will say is, you know, for this conference final, yeah, I mean, this has not been quite as competitive as the first round, where we hadn't had this many teams go at least six games in the first round since like 2014, I think. I will say, like, I mean, the Lakers-Thunder series is not been competitive. And the Knicks and Sixers series not being competitive. But the other two series have been really good. Like, the Cavs-Pistons games, all those games have basically come down to the fourth quarter. And the Spurs, outside of one lopsided blowout where the Timberwolves kind of just gave up in game two, games one and games three I thought were awesome. So it's been maybe not quite, you know, every series like it was the first round, where it seemed like almost every series was really competitive. But I think the NBA would probably be happy with half of the series being super competitive. They don't want sweeps everywhere, which is very much on the table, I think, for the Knicks and the Thunder to sweep their first round series. But I don't think that the second round's been quite as bad. I will say, on your point, though, about maybe it will be beneficial for the Spurs to dispatch the T-Wolves quickly so that they can be rested to face a Thunder team that likely is going to be coming off of a sweep of their own. In a weird way, I think for the Spurs, they're so young and they're so athletic. I don't know if, like, rest is something that team you really worry about. Like, I think that for them, maybe going through some playoff trials and tribulations and some playoff fire maybe would be good for them in a weird way. Like, they're not like the Knicks, where the Knicks have already been to the playoffs. They have an older roster. Like, I don't want any – they don't need no more trials and tribulations. They just get past this team and get through this thing as easy as possible. For the Spurs, yes, of course you want to win every game. It's not like you're trying to have playoff adversity. But if they do face playoff adversity, they come out of it on the other end, I don't think that would necessarily be the worst thing for them, because this is a team that has never done this before. And if they face the Oklahoma City Thunder, there will be playoff adversity. There is no scenario where they sweep the Thunder or they beat them in five games. It's going to be a six or seven game series if they were to win. So maybe having a trial run against a gritty, tough Minnesota Timberwolves team that is playoff, that has playoff experience and playoff medal, again, may be something that would be good experience for them.
0: Yeah. And listen, I'd rather take my chances with the Spurs in the final.
1: Same.
0: Okay. But if we go up against OKC, you know, the best game the Knicks had with OKC was March 4th at the Garden.
1: Yeah. Yeah. And they should have won.
0: And in that. Yes, in that third quarter, they scored 40 points.
1: Awesome.
0: And the refs let them play. Yeah. You know, there weren't many fouls calls. So if the Knicks are going to, you know, give the OKC a run for their money, you know, I think the whistle has to be fair on both sides, and or let them play, and they got to out-rebound and be tough with them, you know, inside.
1: I tell you what, Cologne, that is going to be the conversation about every series the Thunder play moving forward, man. And thanks so much for the phone call, and good points all around. Is in any matchup they have, what is the officiating going to be? Because I felt like he mentions the MSG game, which was a great game. Knicks lost. They should have won. You know, it wasn't a refereeing thing. It was just a close kind of game. Refereeing, you know, it was, I mean, the referees are always a factor, and the Thunder definitely got calls in that game too. But it was a game where it could have went both ways. You know, Shea hit some huge shots, and then that was it. But the game they played earlier that season, in the season, which might have been like a month earlier, in Oklahoma City, or maybe it was later, I forgot when it was. But the game they played in Oklahoma City, that was a referee game. That was a game where the Knicks, I thought, played not perfect, because you're just not going to play perfect and pristine basketball against the Thunder. It's not. There's going to be some rough edges because of how much they turn you over, how much they speed you up. It's just not going to be easy. So they didn't play a perfect game, but they're in a 4-point game, like 4 or 5 minutes left in the game, and it's right there. It's like, okay, the Knicks have a total opportunity. It was a Sunday night basketball game on NBC, an opportunity to steal this game. It was right there for them, and then the refereeing got out of control. And it was you look at Shai Gilgeous-Alexander the wrong way, and they're calling a foul. And that is going to be a conversation. I believe Mike Brown, after that game, because I was doing

0: 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One Tuesday, 6 p.m., and then Friday at 8 a.m. But I remember doing a show after one of those games, and I'm like, man, the Knicks look okay, and there were some issues. Carl Anthony Towns could have got more involved and all those different typical Knick problems, but the refereeing just took them out the game. And Mike Brown was saying, like, I don't know, I guess we got to do a better job of, like, understanding that Shea does a good job of tricking the refs into thinking he's getting fouled, and we got to just do a better job of showing our hands and not touching him. But you hope that when you get to the playoffs, you won't have this scenario happen. But the problem has been so far, that has been the case. He's been getting a lot of great whistle, which is his typical MO. If you're talking about an NBA Finals, you would think that maybe they lay off just a little bit. I thought that in the Finals matchup against the Pacers last year, it seemed like the refereeing was a lot more even. I mean, I haven't watched those games, obviously, since last year, so I'd have to go back and look at the tape of those games. But I remember the Western Conference Finals feeling like he was getting every call, and then feeling like in the NBA Finals, maybe it was because it was just a more competitive series that I just kind of assumed that it wasn't the same. But I remember in the NBA Finals, it felt more like they let the guys play. And I think that there will be definitely, because of so much of the conversation, especially if New York City is involved and New York media is involved, there will be maybe even a heavy hand in this for the referees to try to not be a part of the conversation. Because if they are screwing the New York Knicks, best believe that will be the only sports topic for the week and for the month. That will be how much Knicks are being screwed by the referees. Just like I think some of this conversation about the Thunder has been elevated because it's a series against the Lakers. Like, so many people, like, for all those great first-round matchups, nobody really wanted to watch the Thunder versus the Suns unless you lived in Oklahoma City or you lived in Phoenix. Most people, you know, they care about the Thunder just because they're a title contender. But they're not a national brand from that standpoint, and this was not a juicy matchup where we thought an upset was going to happen. So if you were watching that game, those games were purely because there was probably nothing else on, or you just love the NBA so much and you want to follow what's going on. So refereeing didn't become a lot of the conversation, even though the Suns were complaining about the refs in that series too. Dylan Brooks was complaining about the refs and all the coaches, like the coaches, and like it was the same thing, but it kind of went one ear and out the other because we were so worried about these other competitive, compelling matchups. Now it's the Lakers, it's LeBron James, it's even J.J. Redick, who's a high-profile coach because we remember him as a college player, as a pro player, and then as a commentator. Like, because these bigger names, bigger stars, bigger market is involved, and high-profile matchup, champions against the Lakers is a much bigger storyline. Now people are like, wait a minute, this is a travesty. What's going on with all these calls? It's like, well, they've been doing this all year, and this happened last season, last series too. But now it becomes a bigger story. So you would hope by the time you get to an NBA Finals with that heightened microscope on the team and on how they play, that maybe things would be different. 888-808-1019. I mentioned earlier in the show that I felt like I had to defend Aaron Boone today. And it's not something I typically do. I'm someone that has been critical of Aaron Boone, but one of the unnamed commandments of any EJ show I do is a quote that my mom, which is very apropos, happy Mother's Day to my mom, Elisa Stewart, love you as always. She, one of the things she always used to tell me as a kid growing up is, the one thing you'll want to know is that if you could put it on my tombstone, that Elisa Stewart just wanted things to be fair. Like, I'm all about being fair when talking about people or doing different things. I'm not someone who holds biases or holds grudges or anything like that. I just want things to be fair. Put it on my tombstone, she used to say. And I'm in many ways the same way. I give a lot of grace. I try to see all sides. I try to be as fair as possible. I say the same thing. Anything you want to know about who EJ is as a person, he will give credit where credit is due. He will be fair when he thinks fair is right. And I always think fair is right. So I'm critical of Aaron Boone, but I'm always going to be fair. And the Yankees lost yesterday to the Brewers. Extra innings. I feel a lot of people blaming Boone for that game. I don't really see it, to be honest. And I'll particularly hold to the decision to not go with Bednar for another inning and instead go to Fernando Cruz. The reality is the Yankees, I don't want to go as far as they have bullpen problems, but I do think this is the weakest link of this very talented team. And it's May, and Bednar had already, you know, he's been on a pretty extended rest because he hasn't pitched in a while. But he did pitch, what, on May 6th, I believe it was. And he got five outs in that last outing. I don't think that you want to make it a regular thing to have your closer trying to get more than three outs in May. That seems silly for a Yankees team that has aspirations to do big things in October. So while it sucks to lose to the Milwaukee Bucks, Milwaukee Brewers, as I'm watching this game replayed on Encore. As much as it sucks to lose to the Brewers in May, these are losses that are going to happen. And a lot of what happened had more to do with mental errors than anything else. Aaron Judge making mental errors on the base pass can't happen. Whatever was in Tim Hill's head to make him think that he needed to take a slow chopper and throw the ball to third, he almost cracked my man's skull in the head. He almost cracked my man's skull with a baseball because he's firing a guy that's sliding in third base when he could have just took the out at first. That was an easy out. Like, those are the reasons that you lose. Those are the reasons that you lost. Those are the things you point to. Like, I'm all for when Boone deserves to be criticize him. But I didn't think that this was a game to criticize him about. He doesn't have the greatest bullpen ever. He has a decent bullpen, but it's one that I think has some holes. The reality is, I've said this pretty much since the season started, I felt like at a certain point in time, we'd be having a conversation about they need to find somebody to be the eighth inning guy or maybe the ninth inning guy. Bednar is settled in and he's been really good of late, so Bednar is fine. But I don't trust Doval. I do not trust him. He blew this lead again today, and I feel like the Yankees' eighth inning option is probably not on the team. Because I don't know if Doval is going to fix this thing. He was not good last season, and this is a new season, new opportunity. So, okay, maybe last year you're a new team, you're adjusting, it's a trade deadline thing. The one thing we got to also take a look at is who guys are when they get traded as far as relievers and who they become when they go to a new team. There's a lot of variance. Like, the thought process that Doval was going to be as lights out with the Yankees as he was with San Francisco, it's just much more of a mixed bag, regardless of the guy's stuff. And for whatever reason, despite his stuff still being electric, he's not been effective. That is more of your concern, but that's not a Boone thing. He's the eighth inning guy. He was brought in to be the eighth inning guy, so that's more of a Cashman thing. You want to blame Cashman. But, I mean, we can't just blame Boone for everything. Like, we got to be realistic about where the Yankees are. You know, I know Boone has a reputation, and I've certainly killed him for it too, where it feels like he kind of punts games. I didn't think this was a punt game thing from Boone. It is May. Bednar was lights out in the one inning he pitched. It's May. Someone else has got to come in and take the baton. And it was unfortunate Fernando Cruz wasn't able to do that. It was unfortunate Tim Hill lost his mind when he went out there. But these losses do happen. You don't want to lose, obviously. But I don't want to hear about Aaron Boone being the problem for this game. I that was not the reason the Yankees lost. I didn't understand that. Let's go back to the phone lines. Let's go to Jamie Lynn, who's in Jersey. What's up, Jamie Lynn?
1: Oh, what's up?
0: What's happening? What do you got for me?
1: I got a lot.
0: Okay, well, let's get to it. What do you want to say?
1: What's up, my friend?
0: Yeah, what do you want to say?
1: So I want to say, by the way, my daddy, he was honored in Yankee Stadium for being Veteran of the Day.
0: Oh, that's awesome, man. Yes. Well, thank you to him for his service. And it's great that it's great for the Yankees to.
1: He's got three Purple Hearts and three Bronze Stars.
0: That's pretty phenomenal. Again, thank you for his service.
1: I know. And John Sterling actually announced him.
0: Really?
1: Yep.
0: Like when? What do you mean announced him? Like they used John Sterling's voice, or what do you mean by that?
1: No, John Sterling was there and announced my dad.
0: Oh, it wasn't. You're not talking about something that happened like this week. You're talking about something that happened in the past, you're saying?
1: No.
0: Okay,
1: no.
0: I got you. That's why I was confused. I was like, obviously, the great John Sterling had passed.
1: No, that was. No. Oh, gosh, no.
0: I got
1: that
0: you.
1: That was
0: now.
1: Back in 2022.
0: Oh, I got you.
1: So
0: okay.
1: He announced my dad.
0: I got
1: personally.
0: You.
1: Personally.
0: Oh, that's really awesome. Cute. That's really awesome.
1: I know. So I actually have a video of it. So that's pretty awesome that my father got announced. We are diehard Yankee fans. Honor all baseball.
0: That's amazing. Did you watch the game last night?
1: I did not.
0: Okay. Well,
1: then I was at work.
0: Yeah, they lost the game. I know it's your bartender. What do you want to say? Says you want to say something about Bernie Williams and John Franco and not tipping.
1: Yes.
0: What do you want to say about that?
1: Yes. I want to say I'm not starstruck by any means, but because I work around a lot of celebrities.
0: Sure.
1: But, you know, when I see the Yankees, I'm like, wow. I actually worked when Jeter retired his jersey. And my brothers, I have an older brother and a younger brother.
0: Mm-hmm.
1: And when they were building the new Yankee Stadium across the street from the older one,
0: yep.
1: I was turning 30 at that time.
0: Okay.
1: And they threw me a 30th birthday party. They rented out the whole stadium. They were playing in L.A. that day, and I couldn't believe it. We were in the dugout. We were we were walking on the field. We had the whole entire stadium to ourselves.
0: Cool. And so, what happened with Bernie and John Franco?
1: Bernie. So when I'm working for Joe Torre, his event, because, you know, he was abused as a child and he has a big event every year in the city.
0: Okay.
1: So it's called At Home.
0: Okay.
1: Bernie comes up to my bar. So he ordered a Cosmopolitan for his lady and a Cabernet for him. So I made them, but I'm not being starstruck. I'm very professional. Sure. Do you know that man didn't leave me $1 as a tip?
0: Oh, that sucks.
1: That really sucks. And then John Franco comes up to my bar, and he orders a double Patron on the rocks with two limes.
0: Okay.
1: And he left me nothing.
0: Well, that sucks.
1: And I'm like, what happened to being humble? You forgot where your roots came from?
0: Well, I mean, Jamie Lynn, you have a reason to be upset about that, and I get that, and thanks for the phone call. I mean, listen, I mean, obviously, I cannot verify that story. I guess Jamie Lynn has no reason to lie about the story, but I can't verify if that happened or not, or if there was something that made them feel like they should not tip. I am someone that you should always obviously take care of the hospitality people. That is the thing that, especially if you got the means to. So I don't know why that happened or what that happened. I was hoping maybe there was some funny story or interesting story that was going to be linked to this story with Bernie and John Franco, other than that they were not tipped. But I didn't see anything else beyond the fact they just didn't tip, which, again, I don't know if that's true or not. This is what Jamie Lynn is saying. I hope that was not the case. But that is obviously not okay, of course, if that did happen. As I think about this Yankee game that they had, as much as it was frustrating to play a game in which you seem like you had the game won and you get killed by the same guy, essentially, in Contreras, I do think you still got to take a great deal of optimism going into the future of this season with how Cam Schlittler is continuing to pitch. He's putting up numbers that are reminiscent and comparable to Walter Johnson, like, who is one of those. Walter Johnson to me is almost like the Wilt Chamberlain of baseball, where it's like he's like the unbreakable record, like him as a person. Like, there's just a million stats that you will never see happen again. So the fact that his name getting mentioned with any modern day player is insane. But Cam is the man, and the Yankees are very fortunate because as I watch them, I've been talking so much about how they got to maximize this Aaron Judge era, this Aaron Judge window. And yes, it's still important they do that. But what it feels like now is that they have perhaps superstar generational talents on the team beyond just Aaron Judge. Because Cam Schlittler looks generational. I think Rice looks like a superstar. And it feels like, regardless of what happens in the Aaron Judge era of the Yankees in his prime, it feels like the Yankees are still in good hands moving forward. 888-808-1019. We'll talk more Yankees. I want to get into these Mets because this game they lost against Arizona was ever too predictable. We'll get to more of your phone calls. It is EJ Stewart on the Fan, EJ After Dark, rocking with you here on Mother's Day.
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0: Yankees fans. Last night, frustrating. Particularly frustrating because you just came off of watching Jacob Mizorowski put on one of the best pitching performances of the year so far, and nobody beats the Miz. Nobody beats the Miz. He has been awesome this year, and he came in with a lot of hoopla last year as a rookie, and he started off red hot, and then he kind of cooled off a little bit. Mizorowski is starting to maybe round into the dominant pitcher that they have expected him to be in Milwaukee. So he puts on a dazzling performance, you know, 11 strikeouts in 6 innings. There's nothing you can do about that. So you think, okay, you lose to Mizorowski, it's okay. We got our phenom, our young gun in Cam Schlittler. We got to take him, take this game and give us a run for game opportunity in game in the, on the Sunday, Monday night, Monday, Mother's Day affair game. And then you don't have that chance because the bullpen, comes up, you know, goose eggs in terms of putting up the kind of innings you needed to perform. And that's frustrating, but I just think that there needs to still be the mindset and the idea that this is still May. And the Brewers have great pitching, and we've seen that now for two games. And if you're the Yankees, you cannot be managing these games as if this is October. Because as we've seen with the New York Knicks, when you have a team that has much bigger aspirations than just the regular season, you need to comport yourself in that way. Like, I think, and I said this a ton during the regular season for the Knicks, it was hard sometimes to kind of evaluate what you were watching to say, is this the issues and the trials and tribulations of a team that simply is bored by the regular season and is trying to work themselves into the proper physical and mental conditioning to be ready for the playoffs, and that is why they're not performing at a higher level than was expected? Or is this, are these issues you're seeing, you know, real issues that are going to then rear their ugly head when they get to the postseason? It seems like it's a lot more the former than the latter. That is what it looks like right now. So I think with the Yankees, they are by far the best team in the American League, in my opinion. I said this last week. I still feel the same way. I don't think that if you're one of these top teams and you're going to be, again, managing your bullpen for the long haul, that you should make putting out Bednar for more than three outings a regular thing. Even if he's on a decent rest, you know, situation where he hasn't pitched in a couple of days. I don't think that made a lot of sense. So I was fine with Bednar. He only pitched 12 pitches. He gets out of the inning. The other guys got to step up. And, you know, Cruz not being able to throw strikes, and, you know, Tim Hill having a mishap on the field and making a poor play, a poor, you know, I think mental lapse kind of play, where I think that he didn't think that they had, I think he thought that there were no outs. So he went out, he said, let me get the lead runner, which already was kind of like a home run play. Like, it was just not a smart decision. Someone who's really good in the field who did not make a smart play, that's going to happen. But at the end of the day, I was surprised at how much commentary I saw on social media that was blaming Boone for not being more aggressive with Bednar, not being more aggressive, maybe even with not going with Duvall, going with Tim Hill in the eighth inning. Duvall, if he's going to be the guy, he's got to figure it out now. This is the time to give him the opportunities, because as you get deeper into the season and you really start to figure out who are going to be your guys you can trust, you're not going to be able to build that kind of trust with him if he's not getting his opportunities now. Because there's going to be a time, potentially, if he is still your guy, that you're going to need him. And if you're pulling the plug or you're trying out other guys this early in the season, you might not know what you actually got. So I had no problem with how Boone managed the bullpen. I thought some of the complaints I saw were a lot of nonsense, in my opinion. 888-808-1019. Let's keep the phone lines going. Let's talk some Yankees here. Let's go to Sam, who's in Clifton, New Jersey. What's up, Sam?
1: Hey, what's going on, Cookie?
0: Doing up, Cookie?
1: I got that from Craig.
0: Oh, cool. Oh, I get that now. Yeah, what's up, Sam? Shout out to Craig Carden. What's up, Sam? What's
1: up, man? So I actually have two Yankees questions for you.
0: Sure, what's up?
1: My first question is, what should we be expecting tomorrow from Rodon coming off the IL?
0: Oh, it's a big, big, big start. Tempered expectations. I don't think I'm expecting him to come out and just completely dominate, right? He's playing a good team. He's playing a team that in terms of how they're not necessarily the best offensive team, but they're going to be ready to play. They just kind of came off of, obviously, an extra innings game. I think you hope he gets you five innings. That's obviously, I think, the goal, mm-hmm. I think, for your first start. But I'm not expecting them to, you know, strike out 10 guys, right? Give me five innings. Give me competitive ball. Give me a chance to win. And then we'll turn it over to the rest of this bullpen. Now, they are going to be a little taxed because they did use a decent amount of guys just because of the nature of an extra innings game and then using two guys in one inning. So, you know, you probably would prefer to get more than five. But with him, I'm not expecting him to give you six, seven innings. Give me five, maybe, you know, two, three earned, you know, three earned at the most. And if you can give me that with the lineup the Yankees have, you hope that some of the struggles they've had in this first few games, that will turn themselves around and they'll be able to give you a good performance tomorrow. I think that should be the expectation.
1: Yeah, so thank you for that. And also, my next question is, how long do you think the Yankees give Spencer Jones to figure things out at the big league?
0: I think they'll give him a little while. It's too early, I think, to panic in terms of how non-competitive some of these at-bats have been for him. I think he's going to get an opportunity. I think that the reality is some of the other guys that have been playing, or the one guy you would talk about is Trent Grisham, who also isn't performing that well either. He's, you know, giving him some power, but he's not really done much else offensively. So it's not like you're losing a ton by giving Spencer Jones some chances. And like what we've seen with the Mets with Carson Bench, and what we see with a lot of rookies or guys making their debuts, is it's going to take some time. And he's going to need at-bats in order to really, you know, show what he can do, and you can get some of the benefits of his power. So I don't think that this is going to be a quick, you know, hook for him if he continues to struggle, if he struggles tomorrow, if he struggles in the next series. The Yankees have more than enough offense, and they have a really all-around solid team outside of what I think are some bullpen issues that they can overcome a couple of weeks where Spencer Jones struggles a little bit. And I don't know if it's going to be a couple of weeks. Again, he could turn it around the next game or next couple of games. It's kind of unpredictable when it comes to rookies.
1: Got it. Thank you, bro.
0: Thank you, man. You got it, man. Yeah, I was excited when Spencer Jones got the call. You don't like the circumstances for Jason Dominguez to get injured the way he did. That is why Spencer Jones came up, and again, he hasn't looked so great, but you just know he's going to run into one of these balls at some point. He's going to crush it, hit it 40, 150 feet. You're like, oh, right, that's why this guy is in the major leagues. So, you know, it hasn't looked great so far, but it's too early, I think, to really make a big judgment. And at the end of the day, Trent Grisham, who they have on the team because of, I thought, a mistake by Brian Cashman, has not necessarily, you know, distinguish himself in a way in which he has to play every day in order to, you know, keep the lineup going. The Yankees, again, have other offensive weapons. They've been a good team. There's no reason why you can't give the young fella some more opportunity. So I think that you will still see plenty of Spencer Jones here. Let's get some more callers here. Let's go to Jason, who's in West Islip. What's up, Jason?
2: Hey, EJ. How you doing, man?
0: I'm doing good. What's happening?
2: Hey, first of all, I just want to say some good things. I really like listening to you. It's really good to hear the positive vibes.
0: I appreciate that, man. Thank you.
2: So I got two questions in mind.
0: Yep.
2: First one that comes to mind, I imagine you make it out to some sports, you make it out to some games. Is that right?
0: Yes, when my wallet affords me to. Yes, I do.
2: So I'm a dad, and I have an 8-year-old daughter, and we go to games, and we've hit a few different things, and I love taking her out and showing her sports. Where you go out, when you see things, what do you think is the best environment for kids right now? Are you trying to take some kid out? I know you might not be a kid's guy, but you're out there, you're seeing it, you're watching, you're looking. What do you think?
0: In terms of what sport is the best one to take them to?
2: Exactly. I do Mets,
0: yeah.
2: I do Yankees.
0: That's a good one. I think baseball, it's so tricky. I think baseball is the most family friendly. I think in terms of just like the people in the crowd and the people in the audience, I would say, and it's also, I think, probably the most cost effective from comparing the Knicks tickets, unless you're going to Nets. If you're going to Nets, then, you know,
2: we did Westchester Knicks, and the Westchester Knicks were awesome.
0: Yeah. Yeah.
2: Huge value. They delivered at 100%. They were awesome.
0: Yeah. Westchester Knicks is a great atmosphere. I think taking kids to Citi Field is awesome. I think Yankee Stadium is great too. I think baseball, I always lean baseball, I think, is a great way. Now, it's not the most exciting game for some people and some kids, but
2: my daughter loves My daughter loves hockey, so we hit Islanders this year, and the Islanders just lit her up like a scoreboard.
0: Well, it seems like you've been hitting batting a thousand with some of these games in terms of where you're taking them to. I love going to hockey games too. I think hockey's a fun one. When I thought of kids, when you were asking me a kid that question, I thought maybe just in terms of like environment and friend family friendliness of it. I would lean baseball, but I mean you could have fun at any of these events. These are all fun events to go to, and those are the kind of memories that you know, kids will take with them forever. Like I remember the first time I went to a Nets game, or I went to a Knicks game, or I went to the Mets. Like those are important memories to give the kids. So you're being a great dad by giving your daughter these opportunities to get experiences watching professional athletes and watching professional sports in person. There's still nothing like it. As much as we enjoy watching these guys on television, these women on television, being there live is just a different atmosphere.
2: And what one of the really cool things is the fans, you know, like my daughter remembers the chat she had with the people sitting next to us,
0: yeah,
2: just talking sports and being in the building. And so,
0: yeah, no,
2: your vibe leaves me like, I would love to sit next to you for a game one day. That seems like you seem like the type of guy that would be the perfect guy to sit next to.
0: I appreciate that, Jason. Yeah, I feel like I'm a good hang if you go to me with a game. There's not too many folks here at the fan I've been to a game with. The only person has been Keith McPherson. And I think he would say I was cool. He took me to a Knicks playoff game, ironically, and we had a blast. So you have to ask him in terms of how I am. But I think I'm a pretty good hang. I think I'm a lot of fun. And yeah, if you ever find me at a sporting event, you sit next to me, I think you're in luck. What you said? You had a second question. What was the second question?
2: Second question is just what are you thinking about the Knicks? You think we're going to close this in four?
0: I do, Jason. I feel very confident about where the Knicks are and that they will close this series, man. And thanks so much for the phone.
2: Mother's Day sweep. We're going to get the Mother's Day sweep, right?
0: Mother's Day sweep is what we're looking for, Jason, man. And thanks so much for the phone call. And thank you so much for the kind words. I think we're going to see a sweep. I think it's important we have a sweep because the Knicks put themselves in a golden opportunity to have a week off, which in playoff time is just like unheard of. You don't have days off and weeks off, but you could have a week off for a team that is an older team, not an old team, but an older team that certainly could use as much rest as possible. And right now is nursing an injury to one of their most important players, OG Anunoby. The opportunity for him to get healthy and rest that hamstring to get ready for the next round, not have to go out there at 80% or 85% because the Knicks lost a game four or then lost a game five or anything like that. You don't want to put yourself in that scenario. So if I'm the Knicks, you got to play, as Mikal Bridges has been saying, with the same level of desperation that you will see from the Philadelphia 76ers. If the Sixers have any kind of pride, and there's questions to suggest that maybe they don't, but let's say that they do. They have any pride. They will go out there and not want to get swept and be embarrassed and have the Knicks fans take over their arena for the final home game of their season. You would think that's something that they wouldn't want. So I would assume that you'll have at least some modicum of an effort by the Sixers to avoid getting swept by the Knicks. And I don't think the Knicks should just lay down and say, listen, we got a 3-0 lead. We go down 3-1. It's not a big deal. We still up. We're going home. We'll knock them out at home, and that'll be it. I think that it is important for the Knicks to actually win this game, send a statement to the NBA, send a statement to the Sixers. And I think it would continue to show what we've seen so far is that this does not feel like same old Knicks. If you think about the Knicks organization and who they have been since the early 70s, post early 70s, rather, is the best way to put it, they have been the franchise that you expect to consistently come up short, to not play up to potential, to collapse. All those different things, right? Or the big thing is to make things harder on themselves than they have to be. Things never come easy for the New York Knicks, and oftentimes they are their own worst enemy in those things not being easy. Here you have an opportunity to control your destiny against a Sixers team that is tired, that has been outclassed, and has shown that they do not belong on the same floor as you. So with that being said, there is now no reason to not go out there, play with the desperation you played in game three, take care of business, get some much-needed rest for one of your star players, OG Anunoby, and enjoy an opportunity to potentially have now your next series start a week later against a team, whether it's the Cavs or the Pistons, that may be coming off of a grueling 6 or 7 game series. Because if you ask me what I've seen from the Cavs-Pistons first, second round matchup, I have seen a seesaw battle where neither team is executing necessarily the best, which has happened. It's playoffs. It's a competitive game and things go back and forth. But it feels like it's going to be a wild series. It feels like it's going to be wild, changes of momentum. It looked like the Pistons were cruising because of how they finished games 1 and 2 in the fourth quarter when Donovan Mitchell and particularly James Harden completely no-showed. And then the Pistons had the same opportunity the Knicks had to go up 3-0 on Cleveland. And then their star, Cade Cunningham, who's going through this experience as the superstar player trying to get his team to the NBA Finals for the first time, he collapsed late in this game where he had 3 straight back-breaking turnovers. Like, turnovers, and they were like ridiculous turnovers, too. One where it's an inbounds pass, and he just lazily throws the ball to the guy that's literally in front of him guarding the inbounds pass. Max Strus just jumps and grabs it and then takes it in for a layup. These were back-breaking plays, and it ended up costing them this game. You're seeing the stars of both of those teams kind of go playing great and then giving it right back to the other team. And that's what we've seen through these first 3 games. I don't know if that's going to change. These teams seem pretty close in talent, pretty close in how they're executing or lack thereof. So I'm expecting to continue to see similar play the rest of the series where there's going to be fourth quarters and there's going to be times where it's going to be Cade Cunningham's turn to dominate. There's going to be times where it's going to be Donovan Mitchell or James Harden's turn to dominate. All that means is this is probably going to be a long series. So that's why I think this Mother's Day opportunity to sweep the 76ers is important. 888-808-1019. It's funny. The other aspect of this, and I don't know how much this matters to other fans, but I think calling yourself a sports historian, unless you that is actually your title or actually like your job occupation, could sound pretentious. So I try to hesitate in calling myself that. Like, you know, I think about, like, LeBron James always, like, refers to himself as, like, I'm a hip-hop historian. And it's just, I don't know, maybe he's just a pretentious guy. So it automatically just feels weird when he says it. But I think about how I feel when he says that and then struggles to rap lyrics when he's in his own Instagram videos. So I don't want to be that guy. But so what I say is I'm someone who appreciates history. That's a better way to put it. I think that sounds less pretentious. As someone who appreciates Knicks history the way I do, I am dying for the Knicks to have an opportunity to sweep the Sixers for a selfish reason that goes beyond just what I've mentioned earlier, which is A, the rest, B, the message it sends that you actually mean business and this isn't just same old Knicks, but also the opportunity to recreate history. Because, again, I appreciate history. And as soon as I saw what was happening towards the end of game 3, I started looking ahead to game 4 thinking that the Knicks have an opportunity to recreate an image that I didn't think we'd ever see again. And I don't know if this team necessarily has the pettiness to do it again, but I would certainly like to see it. I'll tell you guys what that is after the break. I also want to talk about some Giants stuff as well because John Harbaugh has shown me that he gets it. He gets it in a major way that some other prominent sports figures that have entered the New York sports lexicon have not. And I think it's why Giants fans should be really optimistic about their new head coach. So we still got a lot to do on this show. 888-808-1019 is the number to call. It is EJ After Dark here on The Fan. I'm rocking with you until 5 a.m. So if you want to get in, call in, hit me up on social media, EJ_Stewart, @EJ on Instagram and TikTok, and newly EJ205Prep on the Buzzer app. It's EJ on The Fan. We'll be back.
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EJ Stewart on the fan. Number to call in, 888-808-1019. I mentioned before, the Knicks have an opportunity to recreate history in a way that I, as a petty person, would love to see happen. Because as a petty person, and as someone that never forgets any kind of slight, any kind of beef, any kind of op, I took probably way too much joy in watching Mitchell Robinson completely baptized Joel Embiid in what is probably my favorite Knicks dunk since the dunk. And John Starks, when he dunked on the Bulls, and every Knicks fan was how he dunked on Michael Jordan, even though he kind of more dunked on Horace Grant. But you know, drives right, goes with the left, dunks on the Bulls. They go up 2-0 in their series, and you think, oh my God, the Knicks are going to do something special. Of course, they ended up, you know, losing that series thanks to a lot of different things. I don't want to just blame only Charles Smith, but the Charles Smith game in Game 5 still rings, you know, negatively among Knicks fans. But, I mean, watching Mitchell Robinson go up after what happened to him a couple years ago, where he's playing on what was already a very bad foot ankle, but giving the team all he had, and Joel Embiid, who I said during the week, this is his MO, and something that we talked about a ton here on the fan in terms of how dirty or not dirty he is. And one of the things about Joel Embiid is when he faces adversity, when he gets desperate, that is when he gets dirty. So remember a couple years ago, as Mitchell Robinson is playing with a ankle that we knew was probably going to need surgery, Joel Embiid falls down, Mitchell Robinson's going up for a shot or whatever, and instead of being a, I don't know, normal person and probably just letting the guy lay the ball up because you're on your back, instead he like smacks the back of Mitchell Robinson's leg and then wraps him up with like he's a you know, a linebacker trying to make a shoestring tackle on a running back who's about to break away, and wraps up Mitchell Robinson's ankles and brings him to the ground. And Mitchell Robinson injured his foot on that play, took a couple other hits later on in that game, and then his season was over because of the damage done by Joel Embiid, particularly on that obviously dirty play that should have led to an ejection and should have led to a suspension. It was pathetic that the NBA didn't step into that, because I'm all for letting guys play and letting the players decide, but Joel Embiid crossed the line and ruined a Knicks season. He ended a guy's season for the Knicks. So watching Joel Embiid get absolutely destroyed on that alley-oop dunk from Mitchell Robinson, and just the juxtaposition of where things are now for Mitchell Robinson's team and his career and where the Knicks are ascending to, and that picture that I've seen now of the over-the-head camera shot that shows Mitchell Robinson looking down on the rim because he's leaped well above Joel Embiid, who is got this grimace and hard look on his face as he realized that he did not have the facilities, big man, to go up and jump with Mitchell Robinson, and he's about to be on a poster that's going to be on the walls of young Knicks fans all across the tri-state area and across the world for eternity because of that dunk. So I felt very good as a petty person, because I am still upset about what Joel Embiid did to Mitchell Robinson a couple years ago. Which leads me to what I'm hoping is the opportunity for the Knicks to recreate history like they did in 1989. In 1989, you remember the Knicks, the Mad Bombers, coached by Rick Pitino, who is now coaching a team that has their home games at Madison Square Garden, but of course not the Knicks. He's not coaching St. John's. They had an opportunity to sweep the Philadelphia 76ers in their first round matchup in 1989, and they successfully did so. They swept them in a very highly contentious physical game. I was actually watching the clips of this game recently because I think someone posted it on social media. I believe it was New York Basketball. Shout out to New York Basketball. Awesome social media aggregator. I know some people hate aggregators. I don't hate all of them. And New York Basketball is certainly one that I enjoy. So shout out to them. They reposted this game where the Sixers got swept by the Knicks. It was Charles Barkley and
And, you know, Jarrett Wilkins made some huge plays down the stretch for the Knicks. It was a fun game to watch in a condensed version of it. And the famous picture that was posted on the back page of the New York newspapers back then was of Mark Jackson and Johnny Newman and a bunch of other New York Knicks. I think Sidney Green was in there. And they got a broom. Someone went and grabbed the broom from the back after they beat the Sixers. And they started actually sweeping the Spectrum floor after the win. Cameras caught it on video. And then there's a famous picture of Mark Jackson and all these guys smiling into the camera as they all are holding the broom and they're sweeping the Spectrum floor after the Knicks eliminate the Sixers. And I don't know if this team has that level of petty. Like, Jalen Brunson, Hart, Bridges, Cat, like, they really conduct themselves in a very mature way. They're also, I think, they seem very highly cognizant of not over-celebrating what is not the ultimate goal, which is a championship. So I doubt you'll see history repeat itself. But, you know, I think about, you know, Knick history, and a lot of times, because whenever you're a team that has very few championships, sometimes there's like a hesitance to like remember some of the good old days, even if they're few and far between. And I actually deal with this a lot as a Knicks, Mets, and Jets fan. And people would be like, oh, other fans will think about that. Well, it's our team's history. It's what we have. It's not just Clyde and Wilt and Willis Reed in game 7 and 70. It's not just winning in 73. There's other great moments in Knicks history. No, it's not a championship. But there are things we can still look at and celebrate and think, oh, man, that was really fun. That was really cool. And it's a story that my dad has told me a ton about that series and how iconic that was at the time, because it was an intense series. Philly's arrival, and to embarrass the Sixers in that way and sweeping them, and to actually get the broom, the physical broom, and sweep the Spectrum floor. I would love more than anything else than to see Mitchell Robinson. It's not going to be Cat. It's not going to be Jalen Brunson. But give me some petty guys in that team. I could see a Mitchell Robinson, Jose Alvarado, and Jeremy Sohan combination of Knicks finding a broom and sweeping up the Xfinity Mobile Center or Mobile Arena, whatever they call it, sweeping that floor on the floor as they get rid of the Sixers. That is what I'm hoping to see. I'm probably not going to see that happen if the Knicks have the way they want it and how the leadership group has. If you saw the last game, in game 2, Jeremy Sohan crossed paths with the Sixers and said something to them. He said something to them and was trash talking them or trolling them in some way. And they got very upset about it. Players had to be separated. Kelly Oubre was putting, you know, empty threats on social media, which then he came in that game and did nothing. But it was a problem. And what was interesting was when the Knicks were closing out game 3 and the bench guys were in there because the game got so out of hand, when the game ended, you saw Jalen Brunson, Karl-Anthony Towns, and Mikal Bridges make a beeline for Jeremy Sohan and those bench guys that got into it with those Sixer players last game 2. And they immediately were like, get your ass off the court and go to the locker room. Like, I don't think they were very happy about what happened after game 2. So the odds are the kind of stranglehold in a good way that I think Brunson and Cat and leadership group have on this team, you probably won't see a petty moment like recreating the 1989 New York Post back page of Mark Jackson and Johnny Newman sweeping the Spectrum floor. But oh, would that be iconic? Oh, would Knicks fans love that? And oh, would the Knicks fans and the Knicks deserve that? After, again, there's still, for a lot of fans, bad blood by how that Philly series went a couple years ago. It was contentious. It was a war. And it was a lot more competitive than this one was. And it's a real rivalry. And I'm all for petty. I'm all for keeping rivalries personal. So if the Knicks want to be petty, I'm all for it. The odds we see it happening, I don't know. But I think it's important to go back in memory lane and remember what this series is.

0: whether it's Mother's Day, Father's Day, or Good Luck Day, they're going to take them. So that's my number one point. Secondly, about the Mets.
1: Sure.
0: They're trying to fool the public. They're not consistent. Alvarez is praised today, tomorrow. He still can't hit a breaking pitch. There's some guys in there that aren't worth the ton of money they're paying them. Bo Bichette, the other guy, the second baseman.
1: Oh,
0: he had
1: Simeon,
0: four hits
1: Simeon?
0: The other
1: yeah.
0: day. Then he goes cold.
1: Yeah, Marcus
0: Simeon. So there's no consistency at all. And I want to know your opinion on that. And should the manager be blamed or the guy with the smirk on his face, David Stearns? I'll leave you with that. Have a good evening, sir.
1: Oh, Phil, thanks so much for the phone call, and thanks so much for the kind words. In terms of, I'll take the Mets part first, and I'll go back to the Knicks side. He feels confident in the Knicks taking care of business. When it comes to the Mets, in terms of the blame should go to David Stearns and the owner, Steve Cohen. There's no question. That doesn't mean that Carlos Mendoza shouldn't be fired, because that, I think, those are two different things. Sometimes we get stuck into what is fair, and I know I just did a whole bit about, I always care about what EJ thinks is fair, and that, yes, that is true, but I think the only time where I maybe turn on a little bit on that is when I talk about coaches, because at the end of the day, that is probably the most unfair job title we have in professional sports is coach, because you get probably too much of the credit when you win, and you get way too much of the blame probably when you lose. But the reality is, this is a team that for several consecutive months dating back to last year doesn't appear to be responding to the managing style of Carlos Mendoza. And whether that's his fault or not, it does not really matter. The point is, some cages should have been rattled, and I would have fired Carlos Mendoza probably a couple weeks ago. That's how I would have approached it. He's still here, and the team has played a little better, so maybe firing him now may not make much sense. But thinking about that game in terms of how things went, and you know, he talks about the inconsistencies that the team has shown, and I think, you know, Phil's kind of pointing to what I think he thinks is a fool's gold Mets squad. That game that they just played, I mentioned earlier, was, you know, the ever too predictable New York Mets. That was the most predictable Mets loss you could have imagined. The Mets are playing a little better. They came off of a really gutty win the night before. They have who has been their best pitcher so far in Clay Holmes on the mound, while Arizona is pitching Merrill Kelly, who has been a good pitcher in Major League Baseball, but has been batting practice this year. I mean, his numbers this year were atrocious coming into this game. Think about it. He just pitched a game where he went 7 innings and gave up 1 earned run, and that lowered his ERA to the great number of 7.62. That is his ERA now. During the ball game, I think they said opponents were hitting 4.40 on his fastball, I think, or 4.40 on his changeup, something crazy. He lowered his whip today after that gem he threw against the Mets to 1.92. These are numbers he lowered. He came into this game with a 9-plus ERA. Almost 10. So I say this was the ever-so-predictable New York Mets performance because I feel like it is clockwork in terms of my lifetime watching Mets baseball and seeing starting pitchers who are either making their debuts or starting pitchers who have been struggling for weeks and weeks and weeks, that for some reason they see blue and orange and they turn to Sandy Koufax. They see the New York script across the Mets road uniforms in the blue and orange, and they turn into Roger Clemens. And I've seen this happen over and over and over again, and it's frustrating. It's why it's hard to really buy into whether or not the Mets are actually turning the corner, because if they were, this is the kind of game that would show you that they truly have turned the corner. You got a guy that's struggling, a guy that has not performed well this year, and you're

0: trying to gain some momentum. You've won two series in a row, and that may sound small, like you beat the Rockies, you beat the Angels, but like you need anything at this point. Like you'll take any wins, you'll take any sign of things turning around. So you're like, all right, this is all we got, but we'll take it. You would think, oh wow, we won the first game, we won an extra innings. Here's an opportunity. Our best pitcher's on the mound. They got a guy who has a 10 ERA. We got to win this one. And maybe we have an opportunity to even sweep. And you knew what was going to happen. You knew that the lineup was going to no-show, which is exactly what they did. They went a long stretch in the game after scoring early where they didn't even get a runner on base. They didn't get a runner past second. Like, it's just so non-competitive. Some of the Mets' offensive performances this year, this is yet another game where they lose by one run. We've seen this team lose one-run games all season. We've seen this team lose so many games in which they've scored either zero or one run. This is another game where they score just one run. And offensively, it's a team that just it doesn't perform. It's a team that's broken offensively. So I wish I could have more optimism. This game, I think, would have given me a sign that maybe they are starting to turn the corner. They go up and they beat up Merrill Kelly where they should, and that would have been it. The fact that Merrill Kelly goes out there, throws a gem, like, it's like you knew it. You knew just how this was going to go. And I know the Mets don't have all their horses, right? We don't have Lindor. We don't have Polanco. But again, it really hasn't mattered who Merrill Kelly has faced. He has been lit up by everybody. And not even the Mets, who are trying to play much better ball, they still couldn't do much against him. And that was, again, unfortunate, but unfortunately far too predictable. 888-808-1019. So now the Mets come up with a rubber game. Now you're coming to a game where you're facing Eduardo Rodriguez, who is having a very good year, who pitched exceptionally well during the WBC and has brought that into this regular season after a few couple of really rough years. And the Mets are going with a bullpen game. So the game in which you had your best pitcher on the mound and they have a guy who with a 10 ERA, you give Clay Holmes one run of run support. That's all you can give him. Even though he pitched a great game and he didn't get the six inning, you know, quality start that he would have liked, but 5 2/3, he was solid. He made one mistake and it was all the Diamondback needed to win this game. And now you come in a situation in a rubber game where they're pitching one of their best starters, a guy who had 7 strikeouts in his last start against Pittsburgh, threw a 7-inning gem. And Brazoban is going to be the bullpen guy starting the game for the Mets. And so now we'll see what happens. You got to play the game. It's not that the Mets, that means the Mets are automatically going to lose. But any good feels that you could have about where the Mets season is going, that was a kind of a deflating, all too predictable loss for the Mets. 888-808-1019. Looking at kind of where things stand right now in terms of where they go after Arizona, then the schedule gets a lot more tricky, right? Now you got come back home, you got Detroit, and then you got the Yankees next weekend for the Subway Series, and I expect the Yankees to dog walk the Mets. Like I'm being real. Like, and in some ways, I wonder if the Yankees series will be the point of no return for Carlos Mendoza. Because if Steve Cohen is anything like George Steinbrenner, because we've made that comparison a ton, we know how much George Steinbrenner hated losing to the Mets. We knew how much George Steinbrenner would react to high-profile performances or high-profile moments for the team and then make rash decisions off of that. I've been kind of questioning why Carlos Mendoza has still been around as Mets manager at this point in time. The only thing I can think of has simply been they feel like it's early and they just want to give him more time before making a decision that is so extreme this early in the year, as bad as things have looked. But I would wonder if they find a way to lose the series to Arizona, and if you lose the series to Detroit, and then you face one of the best teams in baseball and they're the crosstown rival, and we know how the emotions that get stoked whenever Mets and Yankees take the field, I wonder if a poor performance against the Yankees ends up being the tipping point for Mendoza, for Stearns to say, you know what, we got to move on and we got to make a change here. Like I said earlier, that would be I think, appropriate. I think Carlos Mendoza has not done enough to turn this team around. I don't think that the team has responded to him. But like I said before, make no mistake about it. This is all a Steve Cohen and David Stern's failure. They are the ones that decided that in order to reset the team from the previous nucleus, which I think is something that while some Mets fans were never going to agree with, there were just some Mets fans that were never going to sign off on Pete Alonso not being on this team. Some Mets fans that did not want to see Brandon Nimmo go purely because he's a homegrown Met. There are some Mets fans that just were never going to sign off on that. And that's fine. But taking that aside, you signed off on making that agreement to move on from those guys, and you replace them with question marks all over the field. And those question marks have not netted positive results in almost any way so far this season. Simeon, it took him a month to finally start hitting a little bit. Bo Bichette, he's had some bad luck when it comes to the plate appearances, but he has certainly not been as dynamic offensively as was expected. The team overall's defense is terrible. When you said run prevention was the thing you were trying to fix, a lot of the pitching moves that you've made have not necessarily paid off with great dividends when it comes to the bullpen. It's been an utter failure. So whether Mendoza is here or not, do not lose focus and do not shift the blame in terms of where it actually belongs. It will continue to belong to David Stearns. It will continue to belong to Steve Cohen. And it just underscores what I said last week, which is that this Steve Cohen era has been a flop. 888-808-1019. I'd love to hear from you, Mets fan. How do you feel about where things stand? Do you blame Steve Cohen for where the Mets stand right now? Or do you feel like it goes deeper than that? Do you feel like the players are more to blame? It's just hard for me to, as much as I can blame the players, and, you know, I think they're trying. Like, I don't think they are trying to be terrible, but I just feel like the infrastructure that's been put in place for this team has not fostered player development and has not fostered guys executing at the highest levels. You know, Phil just mentioned the caller about, you know, Alvarez feeling like he still swings a lot of bad pitches, still can't hit breaking balls. Alvarez, for as talented as he is, it still feels like his offensive repertoire is limited for a guy who was at one point in time the number one prospect in baseball. I'm not going to say he has not proved it all at all, because that wouldn't be true, but the improvement from him as an offensive player feels marginal. Brett Beatty, who did have a double in this game and was responsible for the only run, but Brett Beatty has just been a yo-yo act of sometimes he looks like a professional player, sometimes he looks like a career minor leaguer. Like, that has been his career so far. And you just don't know what to expect from him, so you really don't know where to place him in a lineup, because you don't know which Brett Beatty you're getting from every month. Where has been the steady improvement from Brett Beatty? Where has been the steady improvement in the consistency from Mark Vientos? There's been, for all the talk about what David Stearns did in terms of building a true organization in Milwaukee, one that not only found a way to get guys off the scrap heap and get guys that were unheralded and get them to play above their skis in Milwaukee, it also was look at the guys that they developed in that system and look at the system they put in place to still compete despite being a team that was, you know, obviously in a small market. Where has any of that been for the Mets? Why am I not seeing improvement from Beatty? Why am I not seeing improvement from Alvarez? Why am I not seeing improvement from Mark Vientos? Why are these guys, in some ways, feeling like the same question marks they were a couple years ago at the plate? Teams are going to deal with injuries. These are all, especially in Beatty's sense and Alvarez's sense, these are high-end prospects for the Mets. At least that's what they were at one point in time. There's an expectation that when you have injuries and you have guys that are out of the lineup, that other guys will be able to pick up the slack a little bit. And there's no guarantee or no hope that those guys can do that consistently. And again, I don't want to just crush Alvarez. He's been okay. He hasn't been terrible. But I'm waiting for the number one prospect to emerge at some point in time. And you see flashes. You say, okay, that guy's there a little bit, but you don't see it enough. When are we going to see this? And that's why I blame Stern so much. That's why I blame Cohen so much, because that is not on the manager. That is not on the manager, that guys that he inherited, the guys that the team said that we were going to get right because we're going to have a different development system, that we would get these guys to maximize their potential. If they're not doing that, that's not on the coach. That's not on the manager. That's on the organization. Let's go to Jack. Let's go to Jack, who's in Upper West Side, wants to talk some Mets. What's up, Jack?
1: Hey, EJ. I've been listening while I was doing the dishes, and as always, you are a fair guy. I think you try to, I don't feel like you're trying to go for clickbait. You're not trying to bait the listeners into reacting, which I really appreciate.
0: You got it, man. Yeah, I always say, I always keep him 100. Yeah. That's the only rule I have besides ducking no smoke. Just keeping him 100.
1: Yeah, as a listener, I prefer that. I'd rather have a real conversation and have people express what they really think than just kind of seeing how we can poke the listener into reacting by being outrageous. But that being said, I feel like as bad as things look, they aren't as bad as they seem. And I think, like, for example, like in the analysis, you know, we're not hitting, obviously, and I agree with all the things you said, but Merrill Kelly, for example, he's not a chump. He's been off to a terrible start. Guys get off to bad starts. This is a legitimate major league pitcher who's pitched well, has like 3 postseason victories.
0: Yeah.
1: He's got like a low career whip. I mean, he had a great year last year, a solid year. I mean, he's been a solid major leaguer in a career that started late. So, to me, the game, I agree. I looked at the Rodriguez game and I thought that's the game where we got to win the first two.
0: Yeah.
1: But okay, so tomorrow we have a tough lefty. We haven't hit well against lefties.
0: Yep.
1: And Rodriguez has had his numbers, and Rodriguez is another guy who's had some good moments in his career. But I feel like win tomorrow, it's a 6-3 road trip, winning 3 straight series, and it's definitely a step in the right direction. Now, there's no reason to expect that, but this team has sort of been a team that when we don't expect things, sometimes they happen. But until we have, you know, more production from our 2 superstars, I agree with you, the 3 mid guys, the 5-year guys, Beatty, Vientos, and Alvarez, you know, they haven't been consistent, none of them, and they're at the point where they're no longer really legitimately young pitchers, young players.
0: Yeah.
1: So, and the 3 gambles we took on, or the gambles we took on oft-injured but talented guys have not panned out. But I love the marathon of baseball, and you know, I think the Reds have lost 8 in a row after a good start. So I'm the glass is not completely empty for me. And I think the fact that the starting pitching has shown some signs.
0: Yeah.
1: I think we will hit better. And I think like Bench has shown that maybe he could be a center fielder of the future, a go getter. And I like his at bat. So I'm not completely as empty as everybody. And last thing,
0: sure.
1: I appreciate you trying to get some complicated points out. But I do not want an owner who reacts to the Steinbrenner did.
0: Yeah.
1: I agree with you. It's on Cohen and Stearns because they've made some decisions about the direction of the team. But I do not want my owner to react because we have a bad series against the Yankees at all.
0: I understand it, Jack, and in theory I wouldn't want it either. And I only gotta let you go, just come running on the break. But thanks for the phone call and the kind words. And I don't want that either. But I think the reality is the Mets have kind of, because of the Knicks postseason, because they kind of had that terrible losing streak and now they're kind of out of it. And like you mentioned, they won 6 out of 9. So, you know, maybe people aren't quite focused on them anymore in terms of how bad things are, that attention has turned away. I wonder if attention gets turned back on them, which it just will, because it's the Yankees playing the Mets in the Subway Series. And if that goes poorly, does that make Steve Cohen do something rash? I don't want it to happen necessarily, but I think it could happen because of just the high profileness of the matchup. 888-808-1019 is on the call. I told you guys, I got to tell you how I feel like John Harbaugh is showing that he gets it. We'll talk about that after the break and more. Get in on Knicks, get in on Mets, get in on Yankees. It's EJ on the Fan. We'll be back.
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What's up? It's EJ on the Fan. Number to call in, 888-808-1019. I do want to get into some Giants stuff in a second because rookie camp's underway. You're getting your first looks at Arvell Reese. You're getting your first looks at my guy, CeCe Mauinoa from The U. And I heard some stuff from John Harbaugh today that actually made me feel more confident in him as a leader and understanding that he gets it in terms of being a leader here for a New York franchise. And I'll get to that in a minute. But just thinking back on the Mets and where things stand right now, again, they lost yesterday. Merrill Kelly throws a 7-inning gem, even though this guy has been batting practice all season. And the Mets only mustered just one run. Mets lose 2-1. Now you have a rubber game against Eduardo Rodriguez, who has seemed to have righted his career this season. Like, he was someone who had been a career pretty solid pitcher, but it had been rough the last few years and was terrible last year and looked like a whole new guy in the WBC. And so far, looked like a whole new guy pitching for the Diamondbacks this year as well. So with the Mets going to a bullpen game, doesn't necessarily mean you're going to lose. And, you know, the Mets could find a way to win still. These have been low-scoring games. We may see another low-scoring game. But I don't feel great about the opportunity. It feels like you blew an opportunity with Clay Holmes on the mound, given how well he has pitched, to not give him more run support. But in thinking about that run support and how much they struggled, I think one of the other reasons why I'm having a hard time buying into the Mets, you know, riding this ship and figuring this thing out. Again, if they win tomorrow, they will win 6 out of 9 in the road trip. And despite these opponents not necessarily being the best opponents, you would still look at that and say, that's a pretty good road trip. You won 2 out of 3 against the Angels, 2 out of 3 against the Rockies. If you go and then win 2 out of 3 out of Arizona, then you say, hey, you kind of can't ask for more. But I think one of the reasons why, again, I'm kind of holding optimism, you know, unlike the last caller who mentioned how he has more glass half full look at it as opposed to glass half empty, has been that Juan Soto has not really been a factor in this at all. Juan Soto obviously returned after his injury, and after initially having some pretty big games, this month in May, he is batting 148. He has just 2 RBIs. And this has been the entire stretch of this West Coast road trip, starting on May 1st, the first game against the Angels. Throughout that stretch, he has 1 home run, 2 RBIs, batting 148, slugging percentage is 333, OPS is 559. He's not even getting on base at the usual rate that he does. He's only walked 3 times during this stretch here, which is low for him. And that is what that is what is frustrating to me, and that is something I pointed out before the season, that I felt like for the Mets to be the player, that the team that they wanted to be and the team that we were hoping to be, Juan Soto really needed to take this team and take this season by storm and really be the spearheading offensive weapon that the team is paying him to be. And right now the Mets are kind of winning in spite of him. He is provided mostly nothing over the course of this, I can't even say a hot streak, but this just elevated better play that we've seen from the Mets in the last 8 games. He has 4 hits during this whole stretch. He has only 2 RBIs. He has only 1 home run. And when we think about who Juan Soto has been in his career and who the Mets are paying him to be, these are the moments when he has to lift the team. When there is no Lindor, when there is no Polanco, when there is no Robert, and your team is in the dumps a little bit, they need a

0: jolt. They need some life. This is when the Juan Sotos of the world are supposed to be able to carry their team for a week or two. We've seen the great players do it. We've seen Aaron Judge do this. We've seen, if you're dating back to other guys that have been great players in this city, we've seen the Mike Piazzas do it. We've seen the Derek Jeters do it. We've seen even the Alex Rodriguez do it, obviously. Like, we've seen the great offensive play. We've seen Pete Alonso do it. Like, this is when you're like, okay, got some guys down, some guys out, but you know what? We are playing some weak teams. We are playing some weak pitching. This is my time to kind of maybe get in a rhythm and instill some confidence around the rest of the line that, hey, regardless of what you guys are doing, I'm good, and therefore we're going to be good. Where is that from Juan Soto? Like, that's an element of leadership. Leadership isn't also just, you know, telling guys where to be or showing up to the stadium on time or running out to first base. Like, those things are leadership too, but you know what else is leadership? Like, performing in the clutch. Leadership is showing that you're reliable when guys are down. Leadership is picking guys up with your play when the team is in a little bit of a rough patch. That's also leadership. And it's an element to his game that was supposed to be the thing that you could never question, was that his ability to hit and his ability to carry an offense when things are not going well. And there's been too many times throughout his Mets career so far where he's not a factor in the lineup. He's not a factor in the offensive output. And it's bizarre. I don't know. At this point, I don't know what to make of it. I don't know how to explain it. There is no explanation. Angels and Rockies and Diamondbacks aren't a terrible team. They're not a scrub team. But Angels, Rockies, Diamondbacks, you're hitting 148. You couldn't give us anything more than that during the stretch. It's unacceptable, man. It's unacceptable. This is not the Juan Soto that the Mets need right now. The Mets need the Juan Soto that is, again, a guy that you don't want to pitch to, a guy that is flips the entire lineup in terms of how you attack the Mets as a team or the team, the lineup in general, just because of how dynamic he is. There's none of that in this game, in his game so far. And that, I think, is why I'm like, do I want to get in that bandwagon? Do I want to feel optimistic? Do I want to feel like, okay, the Mets are now in a position where they are turning things around? As long as he's not turning things around, the Mets ain't turning things around. Because it's not going to be anybody else. There's nobody else on the team during this stretch right now. You could argue maybe Bo Bichette has that talent, but I think Bo Bichette is still working through being in a new environment. I'm not asking Bo Bichette to carry the offense during this stretch. That shouldn't be his role when Juan Soto was on the team. Juan Soto should be making life easier for Bo Bichette, not the other way around. Juan Soto's been here for a while. He's also making $765 million. So this has been a very disappointing start to the season for me, for Juan Soto. No, he can't control being hurt, and I'm hoping that he's not still not playing 100% or anything like that. I hope he's not injured in any way. He looked pretty good. He tried to make a diving catch in this game, and he came up just a little bit short, but he ran fine, made an athletic play, and he got up okay. So I don't think he's battling anything, but the offensive player that we've seen that started off this year, the rest of the team was awful, but he was good. He was swinging the bat well. He was getting on base. Like, he was, maybe wasn't full Juan Soto, but he was playing well. That's not the guy we've seen in this West Coast trip, despite the Mets at this point in time being, 5-3 at this point. 888-808-1019 is the number to call. Am I being too harsh on Juan, Ray? Obviously, you're a Mets fan as well. I think that you can't have optimism about this team when Juan Soto is struggling the way he has so far to start this month.
1: There's no Met, including Juan Soto, above any kind of extreme criticisms at this point in the season.
0: Right.
1: Considering the offseason, I know Met fans are tired of hearing about the offseason and who they let go, so I won't say their names. So it's the whole premise of removing these players, giving us a little sprinkle of hope with the players that you decided to bring in, albeit there were a lot of questions surrounding that, right? Yep. But Juan Soto was supposed to be the constant in this situation.
0: Yeah.
1: He's the nebulous of this whole equation. It's Juan Soto, what is it, $765 million? Not trying to count his money. We're not pocket watching this morning. But the idea is, if we give you this money, Lindor can't be captain anymore because of your presence. Let's call it what it is. Mm. You are de facto the guy. And in this moment, Lindor is out. You have to show up. And in every high leverage at bat post Lindor injury, as the Mets are trying to figure things out, I've seen him not only not get on base, it has been some non-competitive at bats from Juan Soto in these situations. Now, again, baseball is a game of heartbreak. But at the very least, put together solid at-bats to where, you know what, he scrapped right there. It looked good.
0: Yeah.
1: You know, I'm seeing him yuck it up with the catcher. Should I swing here? Should I not swing here? And some of these non-competitive at-bats, the first pitch he's hacking.
0: Yeah.
1: Then he looks at strike two. Then he's immediately defensive. Then it's a weak fly out or a weak ground out.
0: Yeah.
1: It's poor. I don't want 06 Beltran against the Cardinals. I need Juan Soto to be Juan Soto the rest of the season. I need second half Juan Soto last season, right now, and the rest of the way if the Mets are going to salvage anything of this abomination and disappointment of a season.
0: And one of the things that excited me about what Juan Soto was going to do this year was him talking about how he wanted to be an MVP. And that, you know, despite what, you know, Shohei Ohtani and the threat he is to win MVP every year because he's a two-way player, he said, well, I'm Juan Soto. And I know what I could do. And he could have a great year, but I could have a great year too. And I said, okay, this is somebody that seems to be ready to take the reins of being the offensive, you know, standard and the offensive hub of this team, regardless of whatever's happening around him. And I appreciated that level of confidence and that, you know, again, the responsibility he seemed to be willing to take with that, which is why I said I needed him to compete for an MVP this year if the Mets were going to be really good, which I thought they would be really good. So to see what we're seeing where it feels like a repeat of the beginnings of last year, we already had last year. You had your first year where you're still learning things, you're figuring out, you're trying to adjust to everything. Now, Bo Bichette's having that year, and Simeon's having that year, and Robert, when he was healthy, and Polanco, those guys are trying to figure it out because they're on a new team and they're in a new environment. No, they didn't get $765 million contracts to go with it, but they're in their first years. You're the guy that's been on the team, and you're the guy that's the best player. That is when you're supposed to say, okay, while you guys are figuring it out, I'm going to lift you guys through this. And the fact that he's not doing that, it gives me pause and feeling like I should feel optimistic. Even the Mets win tomorrow. If he's not a big factor in it, it's like this is not sustainable. What's it's not sustainable to win games
1: because I'm a
0: three to one. You know, it's just not.
1: Mets fan. The minute he said, I'm aiming for MVP, my spider senses tingled. My antennas went up. I said, oh, he's going to crap the bed this season.
0: Wow.
1: That was my immediate response to him saying, I'm going for MVP this year.
0: And right now, it's looking like it's that's the way it's going to go right now. That's Ray Jarvis behind the glass. This is EJ Stewart on the Fan. Again, number to call in, 888-808-1019. So I'd love to hear from you. Is Juan Soto doing enough for you? Are you fed up with Juan Soto, or do you feel like we're being too harsh on Juan? It's an early part of the season. It would be one thing if he had been struggling almost the whole season, but again, to start the season, he was really good, and maybe he's just out of rhythm. I don't know. But it feels like once the West Coast trip started, that's when the problem started. Because he was gone, and then he came back, and he was still really good after the calf injury. Like, he came back to end the month of April, he still ended up hitting well over 300, and he actually improved his batting average from before. It dipped slightly, but it only dipped from 355 to 345. Like, and his on-base percentage actually went up during that stretch, and his slugging percentage went up, and his OPS went up. So, like, he actually improved initially coming back from the injury. So I don't think this is the injury. I don't know what he's dealing with or what's going on in there, in that head of his, but he's not producing. He's just flat out not producing. And I don't know why that is, but he is too important, and the Mets cannot afford for him to be playing this way for this to continue. 888-808-1019. So I'd love to hear from you and what you feel about how Juan Soto has been to start this month. It has not been good so far, to be real. And I said before I wanted to shift gears, and you can certainly call in on the Mets, and you can certainly hit me up on social media, EJ_Stewart on Instagram, @EJ on Instagram, EJ_Stewart on X, @EJ on Instagram and TikTok. But I did want to mention the New York Football Giants, because I really appreciated a small thing that I saw from John Harbaugh, but I don't think it's that small. I actually don't think it's very small when particularly it's a new big figure coming to New York. Because what happens when you come to New York is there's a lot of hoopla, there's a lot of attention, and there are a lot of opportunities to be seen. And I think sometimes it could be intoxicating. That's the way you say it. It can be intoxicating for a lot of big name, big personality sports figures to come here and get those opportunities to be on Broadway, get those opportunities to be on Good Morning America, and do all the things that come with being a now prominent New York figure. But with comes with that, I think comes distractions, comes maybe a lack of discipline, and an elevated hype around a situation that we know was going to take time. And I was reminded of that when I saw a tweet I saw earlier today, or yesterday now, regarding Aaron Rodgers. Remember that guy? I've tried to forget him. And thankfully for me, I have. But I saw a tweet today, and it just reminded me of why I'm so happy I don't deal with Aaron Rodgers nonsense anymore. Because this is from Greg Dulock, who is a Pittsburgh Steelers reporter. And he posted today that Aaron Rodgers, because he hasn't been signed yet, and the Steelers are now wondering, like, what the hell's going on? Is he going to play? Is he not going to play? Like, he's kind of doing the Aaron Rodgers thing again. And, you know, Jerry Dulock, or Gary, I'm not sure how you pronounce it. Apologies to him. I think it's Jerry. Jerry Dulock tweeted, Aaron Rodgers has been in town for a couple days, but the Steelers have not met with him yet. Instead, they have been talking to his agent. Rodgers has stayed away from the team's facility while the team is doing their 3-day minicamp currently. So the team is doing operations. Obviously, he's not a rookie, so he has to be there for that. But he's in the city. He's in the area, but he's not talking to the team. He's saying, talk to my agent, which is weird because I thought this was a guy that said that he'd only play for 10 M's. Again, I'm not getting to Aaron Rodgers nonsense or Steelers nonsense. My only point in bringing him up is it reminded me of the circus that was Aaron Rodgers and how he did not help that at all when he came to New York. And what was the first thing he was trying to do? He was courtside the Knicks game. He's taking pictures outside of Broadway shows. He's doing everything New York. He basically was the New York mayor, it felt like, for a couple of weeks after he became a New York Jet. He very much wanted to indoctrinate himself into all the things that we think of when we think of what makes New York City. And with that came a lot of attention, came a lot of hoopla, came a lot of headlines. But when the product got on the field, we then saw that his body and his age and the team around him was nowhere near good enough to make up for all of the visibility this team had. And that ended up being a mistake. And Rodgers knew it. That's why when he got to Pittsburgh, he actually kept it very low key. He was, you know, hiding around in you know, Dodge trucks trying to get into the facility. Nobody could see him. He made sure that the recruitment of him was not as highly publicized as the one the Jets made. Like, he made changes. Even he knew that was a mistake. He should not have approached it that way. He brought way too much unwanted attention to the Jet situation for a team that could not live up to those expectations. So when I saw what I heard from John Harbaugh today, I was like, oh, okay, this guy gets it. Because it seems like a small thing. But right now, the Knicks are the talk of the town. And if you don't know, listen to the first 2 hours of the show and listen. Look at my phone call log right now. I'm getting Knick calls all night. Knicks are the toast of the town, as they should be. They're playing in the playoffs. They're playing phenomenal basketball, and there's a lot of excitement around the city. Which would mean anybody who's anybody wants to be seen at these Knicks home games. Hell, I'm not an anybody, and I don't even want to be seen, but I would I would do a lot of things that probably I wouldn't be proud of to get to one of these Knicks home playoff games. That's how electric the environment is. I definitely don't got the funds to get to one of these games, but if somebody wants to be a fairy godmother or godfather and bless me with some tickets, I will be indebted to you forever. That's how I feel right now, because this feels like a moment where you need to be in this arena to watch this team play. So if you're anybody that's anybody, you want to be there. You've seen the celebrity Rose. You've seen the Tina Fey's. You've seen the, you know, Tracy Morgan's. You've seen the Fat Joe's. You've seen the Jadakiss. You've seen these these big time celebrities making sure that they're there because this is the moment. This is where you want to be. And John Harbaugh is one of the big name personalities and big name figures now in New York sports, which would mean for a lot of normal people, you'd be like, well, hey, I definitely got the motion to probably put a few phone calls in and say, hey, I'd like to be sitting courtside at one of these Knicks games. And I'm pretty sure, given the relationship I've seen from the Knicks and the Giant organization, I've seen Giant scrubs sitting front row. So I think that the head coach who's been billed as the savior of the Giants would have no problem getting good seats to a Knicks game, even in this situation where everybody wants to get there. I think John Harbaugh would be fine. But I want you to hear this soundbite because he was asked about, hey, like, what do you think of how the Knicks are playing? Now, you know, he's not a New York guy, but he's obviously now here and everybody's talking about it. And I thought this answer was interesting. And he said that he's actually having some problems at home because he hasn't been able to get one of these games.
2: You've been following the New York Knicks at all? Have you been to the Garden or no?
3: We were there once a while back. My wife is on me. She wants to get in that. She wants to get there for a playoff game. So where they stand right now?
4: 3-0.
3: 3-0?
2: Yeah.
3: All right. Yeah. I'm counting on another series. Yeah.
0: I love this. He don't even know what round it is. He don't know where, if the Knicks are 3-0-2, he don't know what the score of the series is. And he says that my wife has been bugging me about needing to get to these games because of what's happening. And that makes sense. If you're any New Yorker with motion or money, I would also be talking to my significant others or the people I know being like, yo, how are we getting to these games, fam? Because this is where you got to be. So I understand Mrs. Harbaugh being like, hey, are we going to go to one of these Knicks games? Like, it seems like this is pretty amazing. This is pretty crazy. And it's the Knicks and it's MSG. And he's like, she's been trying to get me to go. I'm not, we haven't gone. And are they going to win the next series? Okay, they're going to win. All right. Well, there's another series. Maybe it will happen then. But I love that answer because it actually dawned on me. Oh, right. Like, I haven't seen John Harbaugh doing what Aaron Rodgers did a couple years ago. I haven't seen him just going to Broadway plays and getting the key to the city. I don't know if he got the key to the city, but we know what Aaron Rodgers did a couple years ago. It was like this guy was everywhere. And it's different with a coach and a player, right? Like a player, there is obvious downtime. There's obvious opportunities to not be in the facility and working all the time in the offseason, where coaches, the idea is that you should probably be locked in, especially around this time of the year, right? It's just draft season. There's still some offseason moves for free agency and some trades. Like, there's still things happening, you know, which all would have coincided with what was happening with the NBA playoffs. But I actually looked at that and said, you know what? John Harbaugh gets it. I love that he actually hasn't tried to have his face shown at one of these Knicks games, because I'm sure he could have found the time to make his way over to MSG for a couple of hours to watch the Knicks at some point. And I'm sure there are a lot of folks who, if they were in his position, would have absolutely made sure they were there. He don't even know what round it is. He don't know if the Knicks are winning. He don't know how many games are left. He don't know if there's another round after this. And his wife is bugging him about it. He still don't care. Like, I love that. I love that. I love that he is so locked in, so dialed in to how his team is moving and getting his team ready for this upcoming year, that he's not even concerned at all about the Knicks. And I thought that that was something that, if I was a Giant fan, I'd feel like, okay, our coach is locked in. Our coach is not here to be a New York celebrity. Because that is one of the things that we see a lot. You know, I think I go back to, it's not really a New York thing, but it is New York adjacent because it's a Bill Parcells quote. And Bill Parcells used to always, you know, say that, have the saying that you don't want a celebrity quarterback. Like, you don't want your quarterback to be focused on being a celebrity and, you know, what everything that comes with that, even if it means your quarterback is maybe not as talented or whatever. He preferred the guy that just was all about business and not about anything else beyond that. And this is obviously not a quarterback conversation we're having, but I do think sometimes when you're talking about what is the right personality, the right mindset for the person you're bringing to the New York market, I think that person wanting to be a celebrity is probably not a good thing. celebrity comes with just being a famous great athlete or great coach in New York. It's just that there's no, you can't avoid it. But if that is like something that actually drives you or actually motivates you in any way, or is something that you, you know, want to attain, it's probably not a good idea in a good place, because there's a lot of negativity that comes with that. I think it was one of the things that, you know, and I'm sure Matt Harvey would talk about it himself, but I think it was one of the things that probably, you know, Matt Harvey got hurt too, so there's physical things too. But I think it was one of the things that probably got in the way of Matt Harvey becoming as great as he could have been. And there's so many other New York, you know, cautionary tales we can talk about with that. And he reminds me of one. Aaron Rodgers is certainly one. Those guys, I thought they sought out that New York celebrity. So Harbaugh comes here. He talked about how important the Giant organization is, the brand is, and all those different things. But he didn't, when it comes to the celebrity of it, him not knowing where the Knicks are or him resisting calls from his wife to actually find a way to take her to a Knicks game actually tells me that he is not at all interested in the celebrity element of being a prominent New York figure. And I think that's very important, because the Giants got a lot of work to do. And I know there's a lot of optimism for this upcoming season. I've been a little more pessimistic than others. I don't know if this is the year where the Giants turn around and get back to the playoffs or even playoff contention. I think they're a much better team this year. I think that you probably feel a lot better about the squad after this season than you did last year or the last several years. But for a team that I don't think is going to be in the playoffs, I don't know if you want to be in a spot where you have your coach again, you know, all up in interviews, dancing, as you know, Suge Knight famously said. I don't know if you want him just being the most visible guy and just taking all the pictures and kissing all the babies. I like that he's locked in and that he's focused purely on New York Giant football. 888-808-1019 is the number to call. I see Stuart, Ed, and Andy hanging on the line. I will get to you after the break. Want to talk some Mets. Want to talk some Knicks. I also want to get to some more Giant stuff as well. We'll get to some other stuff, because there's another guy in the Giant lexicon who wants to make a return. And I know there are fans who are invested in him. I kind of want to be the voice of reason for those fans to let them understand that nostalgia is a dangerous drug and you don't want to get too high off of it. We'll talk about that after the break. It's EJ on the Fan. We'll be back.
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0: plan here at 3:33 a.m. in New York City. It is EJ Stewart on the Fan. Plenty of calls here, and I want to get to what I feel like is important for Giant fans to understand, that nostalgia is a dangerous drug. But before we get to that, I want to get to some of these calls, because plenty of you guys want to talk about what we've been talking about all morning, which has been Knicks playoff basketball, Mets suffering a very, very predictable loss in which you face a pitcher that's been struggling all season, and he just absolutely throws a gem. And what I just mentioned just now, which was my impressive, you know, disposition and how impressed I was by John Harbaugh in him admitting that, you know, his wife has been pushing for him to get her to take, you know, get him to take her to a Knicks game. And he's like, she's been trying to get me to go to a game. We haven't gone yet. We went initially, but we haven't gone since I first got here. And I was like, that's pretty impressive. Like, this guy has motion. This guy is really famous. This guy, and many reasons why a lot of folks are attracted to coming to New York is the fact that you get the perks of being a New York celebrity. And he seems to be someone that is resisting it, which I think is important, especially for somebody that has a lot of work to do. So I love the fact that John Harbaugh, when he's asked about the Knicks, he's been watching, he's like, oh, yeah, they're doing good, right? Well, what's the series? Do they play another round? Yeah, my wife's trying to go. I don't know what's going on. I love that. I think that that's actually a good sign if you're a Giants fan. Let's go to Charlie, who's in Spring Lake, New Jersey. Let's talk about this. What's up, Charlie?
1: Hi, how's it going? So I really agree with you saying that John Harbaugh, like, has been

0: that's a you know, who you're dating doesn't really matter. I'm more concerned about, again, are you out all the time? Are you trying to be seen everywhere? How much is
1: seems
0: whatever
1: like
0: celebrity?
1: Him and Cam Scataboo need a little bit of maturation. And I'm not saying I don't as well, because I'm also 23, but hopefully they focused up a little bit.
0: Well, that's
1: and
0: what,
1: he gives some wisdom to them.
0: Yeah, and that's what I was going to get to, because my bigger concern with Jackson Dart, and great point, Charlie, next was for the phone call. My bigger concerns has been the maturity part, but as a football player. Because I thought that some of his comments about the importance, or in, from my standpoint, and how I took them, the lack thereof importance of taking care of his body, came across very dismissive. You know, he took a lot of punishment last year. Some of the punishment was some offensive line issues, but the Giants' offensive line wasn't terrible. A lot of the punishment was issues with him. Some of it was play calling, too. Some of that's on the offensive coaching staff as well, no question. But there was an aspect as well of, like, man, you got to take care of your body. You can't be trying to run over safeties and linebackers. You cannot be trying to get extra yards and not running out of bounds or sliding. And when he was challenged about this by the media, he was very dismissive and was like, I know my body. I've been playing football my entire life. You know, I'm going to play how I play. No, Jackson Dart, you're not going to just play how you play. You now have a bigger responsibility than to just you and your career and how you want to play. You have a bigger responsibility to an entire organization, an entire community of people, when you become a National Football League starting quarterback. I know there's a lot of responsibility being an Ole Miss quarterback. I understand that. And he was previously at USC and he was a big high school star. But this is different. There's levels to this. This is the NFL. And your well-being and your ability to stay upright and to be available to your team is going to make the difference between whether or not people get fired, whether or not fans continue to go to the games and pay for tickets and support this team. It's going to affect bottom lines for not just you, but just your, but your teammates and the coaching staff and everybody around you. It's not just about you, man. So when we talk about maturity, and then we can get into Cam Scataboo, and he said some stupid stuff about CTE, and I'm not, and no, he's a young guy. You guys are going to say stupid stuff. But I do think there is a question mark about some maturity stuff, and what I feel like has been a little bit of a, again, kind of dismissive attitude towards things that maybe don't seem that important to them at the time, because they're young, they're athletic, they're fun, they're exciting guys, and they seem to be fun guys. Like, they seem to be guys I'd love to hang out with. But some of the dismissiveness and some of the arrogance that I've seen seep through a little bit with those guys is a little concerning. It is something I noticed. Does it mean that Jackson Dart's going to be a bust? No, I'm not going crazy like that. But if you tell me that it's not going to be, if you told me that that was going to be a story for his career moving forward, it wouldn't surprise me, because I'm seeing the signs. If you told me that was a situation with Scataboo, wouldn't that surprise me? I'm seeing some signs. I'm hoping that these are more blips, and I'm hoping that actually the presence of someone like John Harbaugh will be important. That's why I like the hire, because I felt the Giants, more than anything, needed an adult in the building. Like, one of the things I saw today that I loved as well was Alvaro Reese, you know, talking about kind of, you know, what he is like and what his approach is as a rookie, as a star rookie. He said, my approach is to be more seen, not heard, and just for my teammates to know that regardless of what's happening, you won't have to worry about me saying something out of line or being out of line. And you can rely on me to be available and to be there for my team in any way needed. And I love that answer, too, because it seemed so different from the Abdul Carter experience last year. Same thing we're talking about, right? This thirst and this desire to be a New York celebrity. I feel like Abdul Carter, in many ways, comported himself like he was a superstar already, even though we did not see superstar production, even though he was not a superstar yet. And Abdul Carter's a young guy. And the great thing about these young guys' careers is that, you know, it's just beginning. These guys all have the talent to still be New York stars here. But I love that her Arvor Reese said that. I just want to be seen, not heard. All you got to do is rely on, all you can do for me is you can trust that I'll be where I need to be and I'll be there for my teammates, and that I'm not going to make any waves. Great. That's what you should be as a rookie. These guys that have not accomplished much, that are still trying to figure it out, these guys need to keep reminding themselves of that And I think Jonathan

0: Harbaugh being here, I think, is a great thing. Because I think that he is the guy that comes in. Whereas last year, if you're Abdul Carter, you're Jackson Dart, even if you're Cam Scadaboo, like, who's Brian Daboll? Like, he's nobody. Everybody knows who John Harbaugh is if you're a football fan or you've been around football. You know the Harbaugh family. So I think now you do come in and say, he says something. He says, hey, you, protect your body. Hey, you, stop saying stupid stuff on social media. I think they let you wake up in the meetings or make sure you're there on time. I think hearing it from John Harbaugh will be a lot different than hearing it from Brian Daboll. I really do. 888-808-1019. So thanks for the phone call on that. I do think it's important, that celebrity aspect and how guys approach it as New York athletes. I do think is a big deal. I want to get some more phone calls, though, because we got plenty of stuff and plenty of things people want to get to. I spoke about the Mets and the frustration of that last game, losing in a game in which they were facing Merrill Kelly, who had a near 10 ERA coming into the game and had a whip that was north of 2 coming into the game. Somehow the Mets come in, they can't hit him. And one of the guys who were a no-show in this game was Juan Soto, and he's been a no-show for much of this road trip. I'm going to go to Ed, who's in Manhattan, wants to talk some Mets. What's up, Ed?
1: Hey, EJ. Listen, man, I heard you. I turned on the radio. I heard you talking about Juan Soto, and I got to tell you, man, you know, I had to call because I was against signing this guy. I understand. I recognize the talent and everything, but this contract was obscene to me. I know people say it's not your money, but it's just I just don't think he's worth it. Not that anyone is, but okay, yeah, we're sure. In a free market, but yeah. Whatever. He got it. Yeah. God bless him. But, you know, I wish he would opt out, because I know he has an opt out, but he won't. He probably won't, but he's not going to get that money from anyone else, I don't think.
0: Yeah.
1: And I just don't think the Mets are going to win with this guy. I know he won with the Nationals, but you know what? The Nationals, when they won that, it was mostly because of the pitching. You know, Strasburg basically blew out his arm, and, you know, pitching and all the other guys. So
0: And also, they had, like, Carlos Rodon, Anthony Rendon. No. Names go crazy.
1: Yes.
0: They had Anthony Rendon, who was a lot more of, like, the leader in the clubhouse, and they had other veteran guys. He was
1: kid on the team. Another guy who signed a big contract and failed miserably, Rendon.
0: Yeah,
1: he was going to be a great player, and he went totally down the tubes.
0: Yeah, question.
1: But anyway, so the guys here now, okay, we have no choice. You know, he's just a higher level Joey Votto. I mean, guys that are, on base guys, gonna hit, they're gonna have great numbers. These guys are gonna have great numbers at the end of the day. But this guy will never, like, you gotta understand, when you're a player like that, you will say, sometimes you gotta carry a team. And that means sometimes you gotta swing for a ball that's out of the strike zone. If you can handle it, you gotta swing and you gotta do damage. And these guys don't do that. Soto doesn't do that. And I don't think he ever will. And I'm telling you right now, the last 5 years of the contract, this guy's going to wake up hearing boos in the morning when he wakes up every day, because it's going to be miserable. I can just see it. He is going to be a shell of himself, and he's going to be making all this money. He's not going to produce. I don't think the Mets are going to win with him. They made a mistake. The Yankees dodged the bullet, because I think the Yankees actually offered him more years. I think one more year, and maybe at least a couple of money or a little more. And they dodged the bullet, man. They should thank their lucky stars that he didn't take their offer, because this guy wanted the Mets to kiss his ass, take care of his family. Dude, you're making $750 million, take care of your own family, okay? Don't asking for suites and all these special perks. You already got over $750 million. So the Mets got him. They're stuck. You know what? They did what they did. We have to live with it as Mets fans. I'm basically have checked out. I check on him once in a while, but, you know, because I'm not going to go through it again. I didn't like what Stearns did. But I'm checking out. And I just don't think they're ever going to be successful with this guy. I really don't. They made a big mistake, but hey, what are you going to do? He's here, and I don't think he's going anywhere.
0: If they're not going to be successful with him, that means that's a long time without success, because that is a long time.
1: That's what I'm trying to tell you, man.
0: I hear you, man. Thanks so much for the phone call. That's a long time of no success if you're saying they're never going to be successful with Juan Soto. That's, 13 more years left of this after this year? 13 more years of futility. That's basically a whole Jets postseason drought that Ed is predicting there. I think the Mets will have success with Juan Soto at a certain point. I think that Juan Soto will put up numbers. I think that he will be offensively productive, and he will be a very good player and probably a great player. Do I have questions about whether or not he really can be the centerpiece of an offense right now? I do. For a team that's going to win championship, I do. For a team that's just a major baseball team, of course he can. But for a team that is their goal is to win championships and be a regular contender in Major League Baseball, yeah, I don't know if he has the temperament and the mindset to be that guy. Because for the Mets to be struggling the way they are, and it's go time, man. Like, there is no tomorrow with this team right now. Like, every game is important. This is playoff baseball for them. I know that sounds silly because it's 162 games, but when you put yourself behind the eight ball the way the Mets did, and now you're so far back in the standings, you now have to play these games early in the season with a different sense of urgency than the rest of the other teams that are even at 500 or just middling around. You're 9 games under. Like, just go. You gotta get this thing going. You gotta turn this thing around quick to at least get yourself back to even, to give yourself a chance in the second half of the season. Which means for someone like Juan Soto, this should be the opportunity for him to start to make an imprint on the team, where you start to see, okay, guys are still laboring and we're kind of still sputtering offensively. All right, let me start to lock in here, and maybe I could jumpstart this thing. It's the opposite. The offense is, besides yesterday, started to play a little better, and he's nowhere to be found. Like, that's ridiculous. It's ridiculous whether he was making $765 million or he was making $65 million. With his baseball card, with the numbers that he's put together, with the hoopla and everything that he is in terms of being a superstar in Major League Baseball, it's unacceptable how he's played the last week. It is. Like, this is a team they need him to go right now, and he's giving them nothing. He gave them nothing in this game. Like that. This should be the time where, you know, you have to find a way to be an impactful player outside of getting walks, and he's not doing it right now. Like, during that game, you know, they talked to Merrill Kelly after the game, or not after the game, but actually during the game. They talked to him, and, you know, he pitched a great game. He had this very long animated conversation with the manager, Lovello, about, you know, something. We didn't know what it was about. And I think Ken Rosenthal maybe was, like, thinking it was about maybe him going back out there for another inning, but Merrill Kelly was like, no, it was actually about, like, the Juan Soto at bat, because Juan Soto, he got down 2-0, and he just intentionally walked him. And he said, you know, Lovello made it very clear that, you know, and he was right, that this is the one guy in the lineup that we cannot have hurt us. So that's why we just put him on. But the reality is, like, that's how other teams see Juan Soto. Like, other teams see Juan Soto and say, okay, the Mets are struggling, the Mets offense isn't great, but if they're going to win games and they're going to be productive, that's the guy we got to worry about. But for the Mets, they're not seeing the fruits of the labor of having a guy like Juan Soto actually put that production together. Other teams are looking at their scouting report and saying, that's the guy we got to stop. And so far, they've been very effective in the last week. But the Mets as an organization, as a team, and especially in this little short stretch I'm talking about, they haven't seen Juan Soto find a way to make those impactful, big, high leverage at-bats and make those big big breaks where he's driving in runs and hitting home runs and hitting extra base hits. And really, again, spark plugging this offense, we're not seeing it from him. And he's too good, he's too talented for this to have gone as long as it has. Let's keep back to the phone lines. Let's go to Bob, who's in Bayside.
2: EJ, Juan Soto doesn't realize how good he had it as a Yankee. When you are hitting in front of Aaron Judge, no pitcher wants to put you on and put a man on base in front of Judge. So you get good pitchers to hit. You don't want to walk them. So that's, he doesn't realize, now who, I don't even know who's hitting behind him now, but that protection made him have a
0: been Bichette.
2: Yeah, but that protection in front of Judge makes you get good pitches to hit. It's very simple logic.
0: I mean, yeah, no question, but it's not like we haven't seen Juan Soto produce in years that he wasn't playing next to Aaron Judge, right? He played in San Diego. He had great numbers in San Diego, and he had other great guys protecting him, right? He has Manny Machado and other guys on that team, Fernando Tatis. But it's not. So it's not like it, I know. Yes, I agree that, you know, Judge and having to hit, you know, with him behind you, like, that's a big plus. I totally agree with that. But I don't think that's an excuse for him. Like, we've seen him produce and play better than he's playing right now when he hasn't had Aaron Judge.
2: And that guy, Ed, was right. Juan Soto was very selfish. They gave him his own suite. They gave him a limo. And they gave him a few dollars more. And he had it real good as a Yankee. And he went to an inferior team that wasn't as good as the Yankees. And He was selfish when by taking all that that stuff.
0: I mean, but at the end of the day, though, Bob, free agency is about yourself. Like that, this is where this is the one time in your career where you have to think about what a team is providing for you and to make your life better. Now, you could say maybe he should have prioritized winning more, and that's fair. I think he looked at the Mets and Yankees and didn't feel like he was joining a much more inferior team. Now, the results have panned out that he did. That's the fact that the Mets are much worse than the Yankees right now, no question. But at the time, it was not like obvious. The Mets that had just been to the NLCS, they lost to the Dodgers. The Yankees went to the World Series, but they lost to the Dodgers. So it wasn't like he was joining, you know, a 100-loss team.
2: One last thing before I go.
0: Sure.
2: You're right about the clutch thing. Even last year, his batting average with men in scoring position
0: was dreadful for most of the season.
2: And he hit 43 home runs. I forget the statistic. I think 25 of them were solo, or 28 of them were solo home runs. So, you know, it depends when you're hitting those home runs. That's a big asset. He wasn't good in the clutch last year.
0: No, no question. That was a big part of the storyline for his season, Bob. Thanks much for the phone call. That was a big part of the storyline for him, was that he was Juan Solo, right? You know, all the solo home runs he hit and not coming through with runners in scoring position. The reality is, listen, this is a long contract. And the hope is that what we're expecting from him, what we're hoping from him, that we'll see that turn. We haven't seen that turn yet. We haven't. And that, I'll be honest, I'm a little surprised. Like, I came in really confident that he was going to have a huge year. And team wasn't playing well, but he was playing well to start the year. So it's okay. Maybe he's not dominating, but he's playing well. I think he's going to turn it up here. He got hurt. That's unfortunate. But he came back, and he was still playing pretty well. And this is one of the biggest weeks of the season after they just choked away that homestand before. You say, okay, you go on the road. Maybe we figure things out on the road. The rest of the team is getting them a shot. The pitching staff certainly is getting them a shot. The offense is a little shorthanded. Right? MJ Melendez is hitting in a three hole. Like, we know how bad things are offensively right now. That is when Soto is supposed to lift the team, and we just haven't seen it yet. 888-808-1019 is the number to call. I'm very curious what you guys feel in terms of where the Mets are in this season, and have you seen enough from Juan Soto? And are they already out? Like, there's several callers who are out on Juan Soto already. That feels a little too early. Obviously, he's thinking year two of a 15-year contract, and it is earlier in the season, but I think the reason why it feels appropriate to take more bigger swings in regards to who Juan Soto is as a player and what's going to happen this season is because it is such an important part of this season. Like, it'd be one thing if the Mets were kind of sputtering and they were at 500 and this was happening. I think you say, listen, it's a long season, we'll figure it out. For this to be happening when they're down, they're 9 games under, and every game is important because they got to start finding a way to make ground, and he's still struggling. And like this, that's where you're like, okay, if he's going to be this, the Mets, there is no sustainable pathway for the Mets to get out of this hole if he's going to be hitting 148 or not coming through in high leverage situations the way he has so far this year. Stewart, Andy, Phil, I see you on the lines. I will get to you after the break. We have one more hour to go. Still plenty to do. I do got to talk about how much of a drug nostalgia can be and why you got to be careful. And we got to talk about why it is important for the Knicks to sweep the Philadelphia 76ers later today. Happy Mother's Day, everybody. It's EJ on the Fan. We'll be back.
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0: crazy. But it's where we are. And the Knicks have a golden opportunity to punch their ticket to the Eastern Conference Finals as early as today, which is Mother's Day, and they got to find a way to get it done. What's up? It's EJ Stewart on the Fan. Number to call in, 888-808-1019. Last hour of the show, so this is the time to call in if you haven't called in yet. Also, you can contribute to the show and hit me up on social media, EJ underscore Stewart on X, Action EJ on Instagram and TikTok. Also, hit me up on the new Buzzer app, BZZR. EJ205 Prep is where you'll find me on there. Really cool, really awesome app. All sports, no frills. Plenty of verified sports content creators doing what we do best, giving you guys sports commentary. And I'm here on the Fan this morning giving you sports commentary on the Knicks postseason run, which started off with a little bit of adversity, but we haven't seen much in about 2 weeks. The Knicks throttled the Atlanta Hawks. They are pummeling the Philadelphia 76ers, and now they have an opportunity to move on and beat the Sixers via the sweep, and I think that it is imperative that they do so. 888-808-1019 is the number to call. OG Anunoby did not play Game 3. He is questionable for Game 4. He has a hamstring strain. They are downplaying this a lot. They're making it very clear, or at least trying to push the narrative that this is a very minor strain. They will not even put a grade on it, whether it's a grade one or grade two, and that, you know, he is day to day. But hamstrings are very tricky. Hamstrings can certainly be re-aggravated quite easily. So if you're the Knicks, I think it's important from one standpoint, a physical standpoint, to not put yourself in a position, A, to play OG Anunoby today. I would sit him in this game. And B, if you can beat this team without OG Anunoby, it gives him now up to a full week of rest before he would have to step out on the floor and get ready to start preparing for facing the Detroit Pistons or the Cleveland Cavaliers. That, I think, is very important. If they lose this game, with every loss that would come in this series, would come a question about, is it worth risking OG Anunoby's health to put him out there to dispatch the Sixers? The Knicks showed in Game 3 they do not need OG to beat the Sixers. The Sixers are a dead team on arrival, and they need to figure out a way to get it done without him. So I think from that standpoint, it's important they sweep the Sixers today. I think it's also important in talking about where that Pistons series is right now with the Cavs. That looks like it's going to be a long series. Those are two teams that look pretty evenly matched. We've watched the stars on both of those teams essentially trade spots in the choker spot. We saw James Harden and Donovan Mitchell struggle mightily in the fourth quarter of games one and two. Then when the series shifted to Cleveland, we saw Pistons star Cade Cunningham throw three straight turnovers and be a turnover machine down the stretch and collapse the Pistons and the opportunity to make a big comeback and go up 3-0 in that series. So I think that's a long series, which means if the Knicks can get rid of the Sixers now and that series with the Pistons and Cavs go 6-7 games, you then also have a huge advantage when it comes to the rest advantage coming into the next series. And as we see with this Sixers series, a team that's coming off a grueling 7-game series, these matchups and the amount of games you play, they wear on you. So you don't want to play extra postseason games with the playoff level of intensity that these games have if you don't have to. So I think it's important that the Knicks, from a physical standpoint, get rid of this team. I also think it's important from a mental standpoint. When we think about the Knicks team and the organization that they've been, it has come with, for fans, a fear and, unfortunately for some, an expectation that they will disappoint, that they will come up short, that they will collapse, or that they will make things harder on themselves than they have to be. And what's been great about this postseason run so far is it feels so unlike the Knicks. It's been so easy these last, you know, 4 or 5 games. It has looked so dominant. They don't feel like same old Knicks. And to put an exclamation point on this series and put an exclamation point on the statement right now they are making in the NBA, it will be great to see them show that this is a different team, a different organization, a different vibe right now, and something special is happening by taking a team that beat the Boston Celtics in seven games, a team that a Boston Celtics team that a lot of folks thought could be hoisting the Larry O'Brien trophy at the end of all of this, certainly a team that was favored to come out of the East. If they could beat the Sixers, who beat that Celtics team in an easy four-game sweep, you're looking at this team and say, okay, this is for real. This is real serious. We are about that. And I think that if the Knicks win this series in four games, we're looking at a team that is now has as good a shot as anybody to win a championship. And I think that has a lot of Knicks fans excited around here. 888-808-1019, and for good reason to be excited. So we've been talking Knicks. We've also talked plenty of Mets. I've been talking about Juan Soto and his struggles this week, his struggles during this West Coast trip that's about to end. The Mets have won pretty much in spite of him. But to me, they lost this game in which Merrill Kelly, who's been batting practice for most of the season, you know, was able to dominate the Mets. Juan Soto, to me, is not making enough of an impact in these games during this very important stretch of the season. And this is now the second year where we're starting a season where Juan Soto is not making a big enough impact and being the offensive hub that he is supposed to be for this team. It's unacceptable. It's unacceptable. And for how much he's being paid, for his skill set, for what he said he wanted to do for himself, which was to compete for an MVP trophy this year, he's not getting it done. And I'm wondering at what point, when is this thing going to turn for him? Because there's a lot more issues the team has outside of Juan Soto they got to figure out. This guy should not be a question mark. They had question marks with their defense, question marks with the bullpen, question marks with the front office and the manager. Like this guy can't be one of the question marks right now. But an important stretch in the Mets season right now, he's been a glaring question mark because of his lack of production over the last week. So you want to get it on Mets. I also got to talk about some Giants as well. We got some unfinished Giants business. I do want to get some Jet stuff too, because they made a big move signing Breece Hall. So we still got plenty of time and a lot to get to here on WFAN New York. It's EJ Stewart on the Fan. Let's get to Stewart, who's in Brooklyn waiting patiently. What's up, Stewart?
1: Good morning, EJ.
0: Good morning.
1: EJ, John Harbaugh is the man that they've been looking for how many years? Forever. Ever since Coughlin left, they've been looking for a coach that has someone that know how to coach the game, get the most out of his players. And, you know, he's so refreshing with his attitude and how he doesn't want to be a star or social media or anything. He's just going about his business on what he has to do. And that he has to do is turn this football team around, which is very good.
0: Yeah, so and for the callers or the people listening who may not know, like I was mentioning earlier, I played some sound where John Harbaugh mentioned how, you know, Knicks are on this big playoff run. They asked him, right, like, have you seen it?
1: He didn't even know what that was.
0: Yeah, he's like, I think they're up, focused. Right? Yeah,
1: he's
0: so
1: focused.
0: And his wife wants him to take him to her game, and she's like, I guess we're going to have to do that. I think it's important.
1: From his mind.
0: Yeah, I think it's important, that he is locked into the Giants right now.
1: Well, EJ, getting to the Yankees, what's going on with them? What, we sleeping now? They felt, is this a prelude to a June swoon, or are we going to wake up?
0: I mean, you're facing some good pitching. I mean, the Brewers are a very good team.
1: They're hot right now. When they face good pitching, what do they do? Nothing. They don't do much.
0: Right, but I mean, Jacob Mizrowski put on a performance that is rare to be that dominant.
1: I mean, and the guy the night before throwing 104?
0: Yeah, I mean,
1: excuse me, and Caballero got two hits, and Judge got one hit the night before, and last night, the same thing, and Schroeder pitched very well, I think.
0: He got
1: a no decision.
0: Yeah, I mean, look, it's you don't want to lose those kind of games, obviously.
1: No.
0: But the offense
1: you want to win, and you got to beat good teams.
0: Yeah,
1: teams over 500.
0: I got you, Stewart, but I think that they will beat good teams. I don't think that that's a concern. I think that
1: I'm waiting on Rodon and Cole to come back, then later Schmidt.
0: Well, you're going to see Rodon very soon.
1: You
0: can count the hours. He's pitching today.
1: Where?
0: In Milwaukee.
1: He's pitching in Milwaukee
0: yeah,
1: today.
0: Yeah, guys. Sunday, Monday, today. This is the beginning of his season, Stuart. He's debuting later today. That.
1: We need him back, and we have to see number 45 to get back there too.
0: No question.
1: And you know who else I want back? Spencer Jones. His swing. Oh my God, it's too long. I mean, you know who he reminds me of? He reminds me of Darryl.
0: I know you guys said Joey Gallo. Yeah.
1: No, Darryl.
0: Oh, Darryl Strawberry. Oh, he said Gallo. My bad, Darryl Strawberry.
1: No, not Gallo. Hopefully he's not. Hopefully he turns into.
0: He said it was a long swing. I hope he turns into Darryl, not Gallo.
1: EJ, you know what I mean?
0: Yeah, no, I got you, Stuart.
1: Darryl, not Gallo.
0: I got you, Stuart. I got you. Thanks for the phone call. I mean, I didn't think that was so obvious. I thought he said Gallo. I thought, you know, he said Darryl Gallo. That's pretty close. Yeah, I'm not going crazy over Spencer Jones. I guess I thought he was being negative. That's why I assumed, because most fans have been like, what's going on? Spencer Jones hasn't done much, and he struggled. It's early. It's fine. So I think he was going negative. He's not. No, I think Spencer Jones is going to be, I think he's going to run into one. We're going to remember real quickly why he is somebody that a lot of Yankees fans and Yankee people in that organization are really excited about, and someone that they've held down to for all these years. Let's get to Andy, who's in the 305, wants to talk some Mets. That is Miami, of course. What's up, Andy?
2: It is Miami, and it's great to talk to you, EJ, and I do want to talk some Mets, but before I talk some Mets, sure. I happen to know what a hurricane you are. So I just want to tell you, I know you are,
0: yeah.
2: And I went to University of Miami, and I want you to know that I think that Ruben Main lasting till the 15th pick, it's given me so much vibes about when the Jets passed.
0: Oh my God.
2: On another great Tampa Bay player
0: who
2: came from the Hurricanes.
0: Oh,
2: and when they said he was using marijuana and he went with the 11th pick, and you know who I'm talking about.
0: Yep, big Warren
2: Sapp.
0: All
2: of a sudden, you're darn right I'm talking about Warren Sapp. And Warren Sapp went to the Buccaneers, and now he's in the Hall of Fame. And I'm telling you, I don't care if he has the shortest arms, the shortest hands. Whatever the hell he did to get through that Ohio State line, to get through that, nobody remembers this because of the play Mendoza made on 4th and 9, which, by the way, I was at the game. They originally did a field goal, and then they called the timeout, and then they did the 4th and 9 run, which was the play. Other than that game, they beat the crap out of Mendoza, and Bain was in that backfield. And Bain was playing against 26-year-olds on that offensive line for Indiana. So I don't care how short his arms are. He's going to be a beast, and the Jets are going to regret not drafting him. I'm just saying that straight up.
0: I was like, listen, if you're telling me you need to draft an edge guy, I would draft Ruben Bain, but it was very clear that the Jets and a lot of other teams, clearly because he fell so far, just did not view him in that way. Now, the Jets are going to a 3-4, so once they went to the 3-4, I knew it really didn't make sense because he's not a 3-4 outside guy. He's a 4-3 end, I think. But I think that Ruben Bain's a star, and I think that a lot of these teams, including the Jets, are going to regret not giving him an opportunity for sure, because Tampa in that defense and Todd Bowles, I don't know how long he's going to be there, but I think that's a good place to start your career for a defensive player. Real quickly, what do you want to say on the Mets?
2: Okay, I'm going to talk about the Mets now. I'm going to add this quick comment. I heard at the top of your show the ridiculous soundbite from Embiid talking about how they want New York to win.
0: Crazy.
2: I have a question for you. Did they want New York to win when he took Mitchell Robinson, bugged his legs, and knocked him out of the playoffs, and he didn't get called for a flagrant?
0: Yep.
2: While he's sitting there whining about not going to the line.
0: Didn't get suspended, didn't get ejected, nothing. Yeah.
2: He didn't get a flagrant. And he is sitting there, the thug that he is for what he did to Mitchell Robinson, who has not said a word about that since. And this guy's whining. It's so pathetic. Now let me go to my Mets.
0: No question.
2: Instead of Mendoza, let's talk about Stearns. Okay, let's talk about Stearns, because I want to say when they brought Craig Kimbrel in for the second game in a row with a 2-2 tie, that is an indictment. And what did Kimbrel do? He walked the first two batters. And I understand he got out of it.
0: He did get out of it. Yeah.
2: Some balls got hit to the deepest part of the outfield that were caught. But let's be honest, Craig Kimbrel coming in back-to-back 2-2 ties. I'm sorry. I guess they won the first night.
0: Yeah.
2: So it was the last game in Colorado where they need the sweep because they have the worst record in the major leagues. So instead of going for the sweep and using like some of their pitchers, they have to rest them. like, how many games has their top end closers had to play? Okay, add to that, I will repeat back to you what Ron Darling said the second that Pete Alonso went to the Orioles. Who is protecting Juan Soto? How is he not going to be the most walked batter in the major leagues? And what did Lovello do last night? What did Lovello do when there was a runner on?
0: He walked him.
2: He walked him.
0: Yep. On a 2-0 count. As soon as he got 2-0, he walked him.
2: And Ron Darling said that. Said, okay, you're getting rid of Pete Alonso, who, by the way, has hit more home runs than anybody in the history of being in a Mets uniform, is 31 years old, where they were acting like he was eligible for AARP because he was 31. And, oh, by the way, has already hit a bunch of home runs for the Orioles after he started slow. And my question to you is, EJ, was Polanco really the choice at first base, who had never played first base before? How about the Japanese kid in freaking Chicago White Sox, where Lewis Robert couldn't play because the White Sox were so bad, and now Lewis Robert is on the Mets, and it's just that he can't play, period, whether he's on the White Sox or the Mets.
0: I mean, you talk about him. I actually thought Alcamado from Toronto, that was the guy I was calling for, because I knew they didn't want the guy that went to Chicago, but I thought Alcamado would have been a great spot to play both third and first. And he's been good for Toronto. Like, there were multiple Japanese corner infielders that could have been the guy.
2: EJ, the guy in the White Sox has more home runs than Aaron Judge.
0: I know.
2: And I mean, he cost a fraction of Polanco. Stearns was in Japan. Stearns scouted him. So the question is, the same genius that brought me Frankie Montas, that we're still paying for this year, is the same genius that said, we're going to get rid of the most home runs in the history of the Mets franchise at age 30, because when they decided not to pay him, he was 30. He turned 31 after he signed with the Orioles. Okay, a 30-year-old home run hitter, and we're going to replace him with somebody who has never played first base and has a history of injuries. Now, tie that with Montes. Tie that with A.J. Minter, that was the eighth-inning wonder that he signed last year, who, by the way, has a history of injuries and now aggravated his hip, and there's no timetable for him coming back.
0: Yeah, I mean, you can talk about Ryan Helsley. I mean, we can go down the litany of terrible moves from David Stearns, and they got to run back to my phone calls. Thanks for the phone call. Yeah, I mean, David Stearns, listen, what makes this so bad is the team that went to the NLCS was not really David Stearns' team and his vision of how the Mets wanted to play. This was him jumping in. There's only so many things you can do in one offseason. He made some moves that certainly helped them and certainly was a reason why they got to where they did, right? He brought in Severino. He brought in Manaea, who was great in that first year. So it's not like he doesn't deserve any credit. I'm not saying that at all. But it was still a team that was being led by the same nucleus. He had to hold in terms of replacing the nucleus and changing the nucleus because the team had too much success. It would have been crazy to come off of an NLCS and say, hey, we're changing up the team. So he had to keep a lot of guys around. I don't think he wanted to. Last year gave him the reason to say, okay, listen, I gave you guys the opportunity to see this thing through with Alonso and them and all these guys. And they showed you, I told you guys, this team wasn't a winning team. And that's why I got to change. And then this is the team that is really David Stearns' vision of how he views building a baseball team. This was a team that he really took from the studs and replaced, basically, in many very key spots, especially with the position players and in the bullpen. And the fact that this is the result of that, it's a terrible indictment on him as a baseball evaluator. Because that's been what Andy was just asking was the question that I kept asking that was frustrating for me. I was one of those folks that was okay with moving on from Pete Alonso. My big question was, if you're going to move on from Pete Alonso, why are you replacing him with a question mark? That was the thing that I couldn't understand. You're going to move on from Pete Alonso? Okay, you think the money's worth it. You don't feel like he's good enough defensively. And even if you think that those are arguable, what's not arguable is the team never won with him. And I think that, to me, that was enough, was that with him being one of the key figures in that locker room, the locker room seemed to always have issues. So I was fine with moving on. My problem is you move on, you replace him with a guy who's never played first, who is not a great second baseman, who's had injuries. Same thing with Nimmo. Okay, you trade Nimmo. Cool. I mean, I've been wanting Nimmo gone for a while. I tried to see the vision of Marcus Semien and say, okay, at least you know you'll have a really good defensive second baseman, and they do. But, like, okay, this guy's bat has failed him for the last few years. Is he in any way he's going to be able to, you know, turn the clock back and find his swing? And he hasn't. It's a question mark. That's a question mark you're putting now in replacing Brandon Nimmo, where regardless of whatever his shortcomings are, you know what he brings to the table. All these question marks that he was trying to replace sure things with is what makes this bad start so it leaves just a bad taste in your mouth. He's like, man, there could have been more simpler moves that could have been made, and maybe this thing doesn't go this way. Murakami from the White Sox, he has 15 home runs. I know a lot of Mets fans wanted him. You don't want him. He basically was a 2-year, you know, like $30 million, I think. It was no money he got. Again, I wanted Alcamado because I thought he could have gave you value at third and at first. They got Bo Bichette, who's in theory, a better player, but Okamoto's been really good for the Blue Jays so far. He had 10 home runs. And I'm like, this guy couldn't find a spot for this guy to play. But you got time for, again, Polanco, who then came in and he was hurt. And you're stuck with Semien. He has to play second base. Regardless of how he's swinging the bat, the Mets aren't in a good spot. They're not a well-built team. Let's go to Phil, who's in Howell, New Jersey. What's up, Phil?
3: Hey, how you doing, EJ? Listen, as far as like Juan Soto goes, all right, don't get me started. I'll get out of here. All right, I'll get to my main point. Anyway, as far as David Stearns goes, all right, now David Stearns was handpicked by the owner, correct?
0: Yes.
3: To be the GM, yes. Okay?
0: President.
3: Now, yeah. You know what? It seems like, you know, being a fan my whole life and all that, you know, baseball, it seems that a lot of owners, not only Stevie Cohen, that they will never admit to their actual fan base that, okay, I made a mistake, okay, by hiring this guy. But make no mistake, Stearns is going to be there all year, no matter what the outcome is this year. Will he make a replacement next year? Yeah, he might. But you know what? He's never really going to admit that, you know what, I made a mistake. You know, he just let him go and bring in some other guy.
0: I'll be honest, Phil, I don't know about that. I feel like Steve Cohen, and I've given him his fair share of blame and criticism. I feel like in some ways he's actually been too honest. And I could see a scenario where he would say, you know what, I picked the wrong guy. And I could see that. I don't think he'd be that, like, you know, that stubborn or that proud, too proud, where he wouldn't say, hey, I made the wrong call on this guy, and that's what it was. You know, the reality, though, is baseball is about relationships, right? And, you know, David Stearns is a young guy, but he's, you know, done a lot in baseball. You don't want to crush a guy on the way out. That's not how you do business. So that might be the only reason why you wouldn't do it. But I don't think he's someone that wouldn't admit to making mistakes. I think he's done that already. He's said that, you know, I've been too active on social media. And he's at times fessed up to when he thinks he's been wrong. So I don't know. I don't know if I necessarily agree with that.
3: Okay, listen, thanks for taking my call. Appreciate it. Have a great night.
0: I appreciate that, Phil. Thanks for the phone call. Like, sorry to cut you off there. Yeah, I don't know. I don't think that would be a problem. Again, if he doesn't want to, you know, crush David Stearns on the way out, that would probably be the only reason why. It'd be just, you know, keeping business and not making it personal. And if you say, hey, I made a mistake on this guy, you're really burying the guy that you already fired. If he's fired, he's already buried. But him, Phil, bringing up that, you know, Stearns is going to make it through the season regardless, I don't know about that. I've said this before, and it's why I said before the season started that I thought this was the most important March, April of a baseball season that I can remember for the New York Mets because of so much of the pressure this team would face because of all the season, the changes they made in the offseason, how radical it was, and how radical the approach was with the replacement players that they brought in. I was like, they better get off to a good start. Because if they get off to a bad start, you're going to have the conversations we're having on the fan every day here on WFAN about what the hell is Stearns doing? How could he have done this? How could Steve Cohen have put this guy in charge? How could Steve Cohen allowed him to make these decisions? All these conversations we're talking about, I warned was going to happen if they got off to a bad start. Which is why I've also said that David Stearns is in danger of becoming New York City's Nico Harrison. Nico Harrison was the general manager of the Dallas Mavericks, and there's some similarities that are scary. He came in, they immediately went, for them, they went to the NBA Finals. They went to the NBA Finals with a team that he kind of inherited, but he made a couple of tweaks that then took them over the top, and he got too much dip on his chip and decided that regardless of the success the team had or how fans felt about some of their homegrown players, he decided to make the crazy move to trade their superstar Luka Doncic to the L.A. Lakers for Anthony Davis. Why? Because of defense. We don't have run prevention in basketball, but we could say maybe point prevention was what he was trying to do. And the move was so unpopular, and the Dallas Mavericks played so poorly after the move, Anthony Davis got hurt, that the situation became untenable for him to remain as general manager because he was the most hated man in Dallas. He couldn't go to a cafe without being booed. He couldn't show up in the arena and show his face without people booing him. He was public enemy number one. And David Stearns is dangerously approaching that positioning if this season continues to go the way it goes. I'm not wishing that on him because I wouldn't wish that on anybody. I'm just telling you like it is. You're hearing the anger from Mets fans on this station day in, day out with how bad this team is. And he took over a team that wasn't that bad. This was a team that a couple of years prior won 101 games, is a team that has had success, is a team that in his first year went to the NLCS. And when he tried to remake this team, he remade a team that through less than 3 months of baseball is 9 games below 500 and had the worst record in baseball for a lot of this stretch. This is only going to get worse. And if it continues to get worse and if it continues to become untenable and fans continue to be outraged and frustrated by this season, I can't say for certain that Steve Cohen won't look at this and say, I can't bring this guy back next year. Fans don't have the confidence in him to fix the mistakes that he made. So I'm very curious what you think. 888-808-1019. Are you sold that David Stearns is definitely the president of this team through this season? I am not sold of that. I am not sold of that at all. I saw Nico Harrison get fired basically a couple weeks into the season because like, you know what? We're not doing this. We can't have these guys being booed every time. We're not going to be very good. We're going to keep losing games. So it's only going to get worse from here. Let's just cut bait and let's just start over. That was rash. This guy just went to the finals a couple years ago. But that's how bad things got. And that's how nasty things can get with a fan base that feels like they've been betrayed. And there are a lot of Mets fans that feel like they were betrayed by David Stearns. 888-808-1019. I want to hear your thoughts on that. I want to tell you once again why nostalgia is a dangerous drug for the New York Giants and their fans. I'll tell you about that and so much more. It's EJ Stewart on the Fan. I'm with you till 5 a.m.
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Happy Mother's Day to all the mothers. 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It's EJ Stewart on the Fan. Number to call in, 888-808-1019 is the number to call. Before I get back to the calls, and I promise I will get to all you guys, Mike, John, Nick, I do want to mention this issue I have with nostalgia. Nostalgia is dangerous because it pulls at your heartstrings and you think about the good old days and it makes you make decisions that probably aren't the most clear-headed because of experiences and feelings you had for the past. And the Giants, I think, are in a position where they got to be very careful because we know that they have had conversations about bringing in potentially Odell Beckham Jr. for a reunion with the New York Giants. I want you guys to hear from John Harbaugh because he spoke about this as well. And I was actually a little surprised to hear him say how much he has been speaking to Odell. Actually, it's

0: seems like a lot. I guess he wants to update him on his workouts and how things are going. And John Harbaugh, we know how the Harbaugh family is. They definitely, like, when they buy in on something, they buy in. So I guess in some ways, not so surprising, but 4 times in a week, that's a lot. Okay. So you've been talking about Odell and talking to him. What have you been saying? Apparently, a lot of the conversation has been about what this fit would potentially look like if they brought him back, and a great importance for both the Giants and Odell to ensure that he could be an impactful player for them if he indeed returns.
1: For Odell, and this is the conversation that we had, we have just such an honest conversation about it. It's got to be right for both parties, and, you know, Odell wants to be the kind of player that can make a difference. You know, I'm pretty sure that he could make a team in the National Football League, you know, right now. But can he make a difference, you know, and is it something he wants to do, and is his body going to hold up in the way he wants it to? You know, all those things are questions that need to get answered for anybody at that age, you know?
0: Listen, I know what Odell once was as a football player, what he was as a New York Giant, which was an absolute superstar. No qualms about that. But it has been 6 years since Odell Beckham has had a 1,000-yard season. Odell Beckham, since 2019, has not cracked in any singular season 600 yards of receiving. I love Odell. I love what he did for the Giants. I love the kind of star he was. I know he didn't win much, and sometimes he lacked maturity, but he was an electric talent. One of the most electric talents I've seen come through these parts in the past, you know, 10, 15 years. I think that's definitely fair to say. But the amount of oxygen that this has been given, the amount of story that this has been given, and Harbaugh apparently giving a considerable amount of time to this, makes me concerned that the Giants are perhaps maybe being almost too deferential and too respectful of Odell Beckham in what is certainly, at this point, his last chance of being an NFL player. He had the PED suspension, so he did not play last year. He's had injuries. He's been essentially a non-football player for the last year plus. And the Giants are interested in potentially bringing him back. And I know this is a team that isn't necessarily the deepest at wide receiver, which is why I think the Giants are one of the few teams that actually would consider bringing him in. I just think for who Odell was and what he means to the fan base and what he means to the organization, I don't think that you're going to get the great returns that you would potentially want for a guy to end his career with the Giants the way he probably looks right now. I just don't think that Odell Beckham is the athlete, the talent that he previously was because of all the injuries. So the fact that we're looking at this team right now and they're seriously considering bringing in Odell Beckham, who is a, not just, you want to talk about New York celebrities, we talked about that, is a celebrity. That is always the conversation that football teams have to make when they make any acquisition, is how much of a distraction, how much attention are we bringing to ourselves in risk assessment mode in comparison to the talent that we're going to get and the production we're going to get. I think the reality is the production you're getting from Odell Beckham in 2026 at age, what is his age? 33. He turns 34 in November. The production is going to be very low. The amount of eyeballs, the amount of attention, the amount of distraction, even if he does everything right. The nasty game about football, and this is where things feel unfair, is Odell Beckham could be come in and be as humble and try to be as low-key as possible, and it's not going to matter. He's Odell Beckham. He's one of the greatest players in Giant history. He's a massive crossover celebrity in sports, in football. Like, he's going to bring headlines. He's going to bring attention. And considering the risk that comes with what he actually could bring to the table, which I think is not much, the headline that eventually becomes he's not playing, the headline that becomes he's on the bench, the headline that becomes he gets cut, those become now distractions that the Giants can simply avoid by saying, listen, we love you, man. You did amazing things for us, and you will always be welcome as a Giants legend. You'll get your number retired if they want to do that. I don't know if he's...

0: he's that. But, you know, we'll do all the things we need to. Ring of Honor, fine. Playing on the current iteration of the New York Giants probably isn't best for business for all parties involved. And the one thing about this is you heard John Harbaugh at the end say that it's got to be right for both parties. And maybe he's telling Odell, hey, listen, you might not play, bro. Like, you might not play. You might not be much of a factor here. Are you comfortable with that? And maybe that's the tug of war that's happening with the Giants. Maybe he's saying, listen, I'm better than all your receivers. I'll come in and I'll start. And maybe they're saying, is it worth it for us to see if he is that good, if he does have that left in the tank? And if he does and he can help Jackson Dart, we know how much, you know, he's already been talking to Jackson Dart about all this. It's just, it's been a lot of energy and a lot of discourse about a guy who I don't know if he makes the roster. Like, that's the one aspect of this. I think if you're a Giant fan, you're saying, yes, bring Odell back. We want him back. Be careful what you wish for, man. This is not 2015. This is not 2016. This is 2026, and this is a guy that has been through a lot of injuries. A lot of stuff has happened to him. And while in one sense it would be kind of neat and really cool to see the Giants give Odell this lifeline, and if he's even able to give him a little bit, for him to end his career with the Giants would be cool. That's kind of where it ends. It's just cool. And I wonder if some of the other negative sides that could come with it, if he's not as productive as he would want to be, is something that will make it not worth it. 888-808-1019. Just my thoughts on the whole Odell Giants situation. I'll get back to the phone lines here. Let's go to Mike, who's in Brooklyn, wants to talk some Mets and Juan Soto. What's up, Mike?
1: EJ the DJ.
0: What's up,
1: man? How you doing tonight, right?
0: Doing great, man. What's happening?
1: Nice. First and most important, happy Mother's Day to all the yours, Ray's, all the beautiful and caring mothers out there. Most important.
0: That's a fact.
1: Before we talk sports,
0: that's
1: number
0: fact.
1: One.
0: That's
1: number two. Number two. When Stewie calls up next week, Stewart, ask him. he wants to kill because they lose two games in a row.
0: I know.
1: Tell him to be a Mets and tell him to take Cashman. Tell him I'll give Soto and Stearns for Cashman tomorrow. Number one. That's number one.
0: Man,
1: and
0: yeah.
1: See if he wants to take it. And then Andy Pandy, because Andy Pandy killed me a couple of times when I was on with Al. And when Andy called,
0: yeah.
1: Now he hates Stearns. He loves Stearns. I've been killing Stearns for 3 years, I don't even kill Stearns. I think Stearns is good at what Stearns is good at. I think I told you this last week. Stearns is good at drafting. That's what he was good at.
0: Right.
1: So you know what? Blow the team up. You're spending $400 million. Who cares? You're a five. If you took out the 40 game winning season, when they were over 40 games over 500, you're a 500 team. A little over 500. So what are you doing? You know what I mean? You're spending $400 million. Who cares? Blow it up and draft if that's what he's good at. And you know what? Give him 2 years. And if not, if he stinks and they can't do anything, get rid of him.
0: Problem, though, Mike, is I don't know if, like I said before the last break, I don't know if that's a tenable situation. Like, if we're talking about blowing this team up and trusting that David Stearns will be able to draft well, like, mm-hmm. the reality is most Mets fans and most just fans don't pay attention to what's happening in the minor leagues and what's happening in the Major League Baseball draft. They're not going to know for years whether or not David Stearns has done the work. What they will know is the product on the field. And if the product on the field has been blown up, as bad as it is, it will be miserable at Citi Field. And I don't know if it's going to be tenable.
1: Yes.
0: Yeah. If the Mets are a 90-loss team or 95-loss team and they have a bunch of nobodies out there.
1: They won't be a 95. Believe me.
0: He's saying blow it up. I don't know how you can say that's not on the table. They're 9 games below right now.
1: Okay, if you put Scott McClain, you keep like all these other losers that they have. You get rid of, you trade Peralta and everybody else, right? Mm-hmm. And then what do you call it? And all the money, first of all, Montas is shot, right? Yeah. Well, Montas is off this year, right?
0: Yeah, yeah.
1: And then you, what do you call it? Then you keep Vientos, Beatty, Bench. You get rid of Soto. You bring up like half these guys.
0: Ewing and these guys. Like, but that team is losing 90 games, Mike. Like,
1: they're not losing 90 games.
0: They're one of the worst teams. Soto won a team.
1: I guarantee they're not losing a lot more than this team is losing. This team is a sub 500 team with a $400 million payroll.
0: I mean, I get that, Mike. This team is not great now as well. Thanks for the phone call, man. I just don't think that if you take away the veterans on this team, when you say we're going to play a bunch of the young guys, essentially, and rally the team around McClain as the guy in the rotation, that, well, this is a team that's going to be just as bad or maybe even improve. That's a fantasy to me. Like if you gut the team, which I don't think is even possible, which we've talked about a ton. Like, I don't think someone's taking Soto's contract. Let's just say you're going to pay some of it, which is insane. There's no scenario where you're trading Juan Soto and you're paying some of that massive salary for the next 15 years. That can't be part of the equation. Nor, I think, should it at this point. You know, if you're trading Lindor, you're certainly going to have to pay some of that salary. And maybe that's a little more doable because it's not quite as much money. But if you're doing that, that means the team's going to get worse. The team is a much worse team with those two guys off the team, or one of those guys off the team, than they are on it. And if that happens, that means the team on the field, regardless of what we feel about, ooh, we got these nice prospects, and ooh, we now David Stearns can get these draft picks and we can draft. The reality is the Mets fan that is not focused on the draft and the farm system, which is most of Mets fans. That's 80% of Mets fans. I don't know what number, but it's a high number. Not that maybe the people that are calling on the fan, but for the large, vast majority, they don't care what's happening in the farm system and what's going on with that. They don't know about that. They know that the Mets are losing every game. They know that the Mets are in last place. That's what would be the reality, and that's where I'm saying I don't think that's tenable, because people would run David Stearns out of town. They want to run him out of town now, and they have Juan Soto on the team. Let's go to John, who's in Queens. What's up, John?
2: How you doing? Good morning. Thank you. Thank you for taking my call.
0: You got it.
2: I just like to send my condolences to Bobby Cox's family.
0: Oh, for sure. Thanks for mentioning
2: The Atlanta Braves. He was in opposition to the Mets, but he was a fiery guy.
0: He was a fiery guy, and he definitely is a Mets fan. He was a rival. Obviously, he played for the Yankees. I saw the Yankees put out a nice statement. And one thing I will say about Bobby Cox was he always struck me as a guy of high character and a guy of class. Like, I know, even as a team where I hated the Braves with a passion and we wanted to kill them, at the end of the day, like, you know, Bobby Cox was somebody that, you know, again, he operated only in class. So definitely RIP to the great Bobby Cox.
2: I just want to say about Soto, some of these fans that are calling, obviously, are Yankee fans. They forget 2 years ago when Juan Soto was a Yankee. He hit that one home run over the right field fence that took him to the World Series to play the Dodgers.
0: Yep, in Cleveland.
2: And you could ask that guy, Chris, I forgot, he's a 98, the guy I saw McCartney in the morning, in the afternoon, he always thanks him for that home run.
0: Oh, McMonagle, yeah, C-Mac.
2: Monica. That guy, he got him to the World Series. These guys have short memories. I mean, look, the guy's got nobody behind him, nobody in front of him. That guy, he's, let's face it. This guy Stearns, I told Joe Biddinger this on a Saturday. He's not going no place. Once they start digging that casino and they start building that casino, this is his right-hand man for business. He's a young guy. Even though nobody likes him, he's a smart guy. He went to college and all this baloney, okay? And he's going to need him to cover. He ain't going no place.
0: But, John, I think, John, the whole thing about David Stearns and his job title, next with the phone call, John, is he's baseball operations president. He's not an overall Mets president. I know some people will laugh. There are some people who are heads of a baseball team or a basketball team that actually do more business stuff than others. Like, I've actually been reading, I was reading Blood in the Garden, and, you know, a lot of it's about the 90s Knicks, and Dave Checkets, of course, was running Madison Square Garden at that time, which meant he had responsibilities for both the Mets, the Rangers and the Knicks. And, you know, teams have different operations. This is not the operation, I think, where Steve Cohen is going to be asking David Stearns help with the casino. I think that's going to be a totally different thing. So I think he's just fine. I think David Stearns, he has concerns about where the Mets are playing right now, and they continue to struggle the way they do, and this becomes a more untenable situation. I don't think that it is beyond Steve Cohen's purview to say, you know what, I hired the wrong guy. He made terrible decisions, and we got to cut bait because the fans won't take this anymore. Let's go to Pat, who's in the BX. What's up, Pat?
3: Hey, Jay. Thanks for taking my call.
0: You got it, man.
3: Regarding Soto, I agree with the last caller. Some of these callers in the last hour were talking about Soto, you know, a terrible choice for the Mets. They're Yankee fans who are regretting it and are lording in the fact that Soto is not bringing the Mets to first place. But let's be honest. What does Soto have? What does Soto have? And when he won the World Series with Washington, when he got the Yankees to the World Series, mm-hmm. there were players around him.
0: Yeah,
3: no
0: question.
3: A lifetime 300 hitter. What's he doing? He's doing nothing.
0: Yeah, I mean, we say he has nothing around him. I mean, again, Bo Bichette's a very good player and has been one of the better offensive shortstops in all of baseball. Of course, now he's playing third base. Yes, there's a lot of injuries right now. The reality is the team that he's supposed to, that's supposed to be around him is not available. There's no, you know, Robert. There's no Polanco. There's no Lindor. So right now he doesn't have much. But I think the concern I have, Pat, and this one's for the phone call, man, is I want to see Juan Soto lift the rest of the team. Like, the idea, the reality is there are going to be injuries that are going to happen. There are going to be situations where the team is not going to be whole, and that's where your stars have to really, you know, lift these other guys and make other players better. Where is Juan Soto making other guys better? Where is he, you know, carrying the lineup for a little bit to hope and put them in a position to where they can get through this little, weather this storm? Like we're not seeing that from him. That's my problem with Juan Soto. Real quickly, last phone call. Nick in Dobbs Ferry wants to talk about Spencer Jones and some Knicks. What's up, Nick? Real quickly.
4: Hey, now. Yeah, real quickly. Spencer Jones, as far as his swing, I don't agree with the last guy as far as Dale Strawberry. I mean, Dale Strawberry coming out of high school and college was looked at as the black Ted Williams, which means he had an amazing swing.
0: Yeah.
4: Spencer Jones more has a swing like Dave Kingman, if you ask me. I don't. He's sitting on a Porter John, looking like he has to, you know, do his business, and then he winds up and goes. But
0: I know his stance, Nick. Thanks for the phone call. I've never heard it described as that. I thought the Daryl Strawberry, you know, comparison was a little rich. I've never heard that described as his stance. I don't even know where to go from there, but thanks for the phone call, Nick. It was funny. I'm not even, like, mad at him for it, but I'm like, I'm not going to continue beyond that. We got to stop there. What? You know, Spencer Jones will be fine, man. He'll be fine. It's early. It's, you know, just like we see with Carson Benj. Like, Benj looked completely lost. Like, completely lost. And, okay, now you're starting to see some signs of life, and you're starting to see some signs that, okay, he can hit the ball a little bit, and he'll get better as he gets more opportunities. And that's, I'm glad that the Mets didn't just completely bury him, because I think a lot of teams would have. You hope that with Spencer Jones, it's a little trickier with this Yankee team because they're kind of stacked. But I hope that because they are a good team and because they have a great record, that they can continue to give him opportunities to kind of work out of this early struggles he's had. That's going to do it for now, man. I want to thank you guys so much for checking me out. I am EJ Stewart. Be sure to follow me on social media, EJ_Stewart. Make sure you follow me on X, EJ_Stewart. Instagram, Action EJ. And TikTok, Action EJ. 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
19: Hey, it's Emmanuel Barbari here. This week on WFAN OT, we listen back to a week of remembrance and celebration of the legendary John Sterling. We'll hear from Susan Waldman, Ricky Ricardo, Aaron Boone, and much more. And thank you, John, the voice of the New York Yankees.
20: Susan, we appreciate you coming on this set day. Thank you very much for joining us.
21: Oh, you're very welcome. Thanks for having me on. If there's someone who deserves to be talked about, it's John Sterling. Yes.
20: For everyone who knew him by listening to him but didn't know him personally, tell us about the man that John was.
21: Well, what you actually heard was who he was. It was the job was something he had dreamed about since he was 6 years old. He wanted to be Mel Allen. He wanted to have this job forever. There are a couple of things I'd love that people would know about John. One, he didn't have a mean bone in his body. He had no guile. And he never understood why anyone would be mean to him or to anybody else. That's who he was. He was kind to everybody. He didn't know how to fight back when people were mean to him. And that's who he was. He had the best soul of anyone I've ever met in my life. And I don't think we're ever going to see that again.
1: Susan, for many Yankee fans like me growing up, and we just had a couple callers start of the show, it was the home run calls, I think, that really listeners gravitated towards. When you heard some of these home run calls, were you always hearing them for the first time, or did he run any
21: yes.
1: by you?
21: Oh, absolutely. No, he would never tell me. Never. Sometimes if you look at some of them, if you listen to some of them, you'll either hear me laughing or you'll hear a dead silence.
1: And
21: he always knew. But some of them, I laughed hysterically. He would never tell me. He said, oh, I've got it. I have it. And people would give suggestions. By the end, people were writing in suggestions when a new person came. And by the end, the players were coming up to him in the back of the plane and saying, what are you going to say for me? You know, people that might never hit a home run wanted to know what his home run call was. It didn't start as that, guys. It started as something that was very internal. And there were only a few. I mean, Burn, Baby, Burn, that group hit home runs all the time. So there was Burn, Baby, Burn, and an A-bomb from A-Rod, which people complained about until Alex's mother said, I really love it. And John said, well, if his mother likes it, then I'm going to keep doing it. Georgie Juiced one. He was, that group deserved all those. And then it became, as John used to call it, a cottage industry.
1: I love that.
21: And that isn't how it started, but he made them for everybody. And once Nick Swisher came back to the back of the plane, because John was calling him Jolly Old Nick, I think it was. And Swisher didn't like it. And he came back and he said, can you think of something else? So the players got involved. And that's when he started with the Swishalicious, which Nick liked a lot. But that everybody had a hand in it afterwards. But it didn't actually start out like that. It started out for special people in special circumstances.
1: So I need to know now, what was the hardest one you ever laughed at? Because we all have our favorite.
21: See, I liked that whole group, that first one. I loved the Georgie Juiced yes. one. And Burn Baby Burn has to be my favorite, because I think that was the first. I love the A-bomb from A-Rod. The other thing was the Jeter swing, when he started talking about that. Those different kinds of descriptions that only John could come up with. Now everybody's trying to do it. But when John started it, it was just very few and far between. But, I mean, this is great and all of that. But I do want to stress that when John started, and for many, many years, he was as good as it got with play-by-play.
18: Yeah.
21: Never made a mistake. You could follow it if you closed your eyes and weren't watching the game. You would know exactly what happened by the way John described it. I know the other things were important to a lot of people, but John was really top of the line with that.
18: No doubt. We're talking to the great Susan Waldman. Obviously, you covered the Yankees. He was doing play-by-play. When do you remember your first meeting with him, the first time you ever met John?
21: Oh, it was the WFAN. We've been friends for over 40 years.
18: Right.
21: John Sterling, in July, it was All-Star break of 1987, and Pete Franklin did not come to the fan because he had had a heart attack, and they were having guest hosts for a week at a time. And during the All-Star break, John Sterling came up and did his talk show for a week, and I was his update person. Wow. In the afternoon. And I remember this, what a fascinating person this must be. He stood up for 4 hours with his hand cupped over his ear and talking into a microphone that was like hanging down. And he did that for 4 hours. I said, what a fascinating person this must be. And in 89, when he joined the Yankees, we were really close friends from 87 on. We've been, I call him like my older brother. He really was like a brother to me.
18: I loved listening to you guys communicate during games, like almost doing a talk show. And one of the things that always jumped out at me was how you needed to teach him how to watch the baseball games on the road, how to use the MLB app, how to consume all these games, because he loved baseball so much. And now we've got
21: But he never did. He never had an iPad. I bought him an iPad, which I think is still sitting in the up in the booth somewhere in one of the cabinets. I bought it to him. We set it up and opened it. He was never on the internet. He had a flip phone.
18: Right.
21: He didn't want to be bothered. He said, there's enough going on. I don't need to do this. He was never online, ever. I tried to get him to have a real phone so that he could get pictures, because I said, well, I'm going to send you a picture, but he had that little flip phone, so I couldn't do it. No, he was really happy the way he was. He loved his newspapers. He loved listening to the news on the radio. And that's how he lived. And that was absolutely perfect for him.
1: Evan and I were just discussing before game five of the World Series. We looked over doing the broadcast from the Spanish booth and saw John Sterling sitting there reading a novel almost up until first pitch. And we thought, like, I'm nervous as a Yankee fan. I mean, this guy's about to broadcast the World Series. Was that commonplace for John?
21: So I got to tell you, I have a picture of him once in a day. I took a picture of it. He was next to me, and it was cold. It must have been in April. But it was an exciting game, and I look over in between innings. He loved to read. He always had a book, and he could read books over and over. And he loved the Robert Parker mysteries. He loved mysteries. And he would read all the time on the airplane in between innings. That was one of his great passions. And so you always knew what to get John for his birthday or for Christmas, you know, certain novels. And he must have read a pocketbook of Auntie Mame, the original, way back from the early 50s. He must have read that thing 20 times. I mean, because he'd laugh in the same places. He loved to read. It was a passion of him. And I don't think people know that. But, yeah, you know, some people look at their notes or have a drink during the audience. You know, John would go back to his novel. But never missed a pitch, never missed a thing. Because he had, what people also don't know, he had a photographic memory. Mm. And he could actually recant stuff from years and years ago. And I'd say, who is this guy, Sam Birdbath, who's coming in the eighth inning? And he'd say, oh, he was a little lefty from Atlanta. And then he'd go back and he'd talk about where he went to school and all that. And I never heard of him. But John, I read it somewhere. He was one of those. He was... He recalled a lot. He knew a lot about this game. He knew as much about this game as anyone.
18: Maybe it's the talk show host in him and the talk show host in you, but I love the opinions, because you guys would just, like, if you didn't like a move, you guys would say it. If you didn't like the way the Yankees were playing defense, oh, my God, he'd call it out. Like, it felt like the talk show host experience that John had and you had almost enhanced the broadcast in a lot of ways.
21: Well, you know what John always thought about it, and I think this too. We knew to whom we were speaking. We are doing Yankee games for Yankees fans. It's not a national broadcast. So the people sitting at home are feeling the way we are feeling. And when John would say something, we never really got into the kind of broadcasters that go, well, it's 15-0, but isn't it a lovely day? That is not who we were. Because that's not what New York fans want to hear, right. I think, because I know that, you know, Sam in the Bronx is sitting there thinking the same thing as John Sterling. What are they doing? And John had no compunction of doing that. And, you know, I think the thing that bothered him the most was when somebody called him a homer. Because he got as angry as anybody and could rip this team as well as anybody.
18: Yeah.
21: But he did it in a way that, you know, we're going to be better. He was saying it and he was angry because that's how the fans felt. But there was always something positive at the end. It's going to be fine. But yeah, this is what you got to do now, because this is terrible.
1: I picture him just 2 years ago. They run the bases like a bunch of drunks. And there was something so perfect about that, Susan.
21: There is. And it could only come out of them. I even looked at him, guys. I burst out laughing. I had to shut off my microphone.
18: Because
21: sometimes he would just do that. And it was so perfect. And that, of course, got quoted and all over Twitter, which he never bothered with because he didn't know what it was and couldn't get on. So he'd say, what does that tweet thing say? And he just was not connected. But he loved his Yankees, and he loved his sports, and he loved doing what he was doing.
18: One moment, and it was scary, and so I'm so glad it worked out and he wasn't seriously injured, was the foul ball incident where he gets hit by the foul ball. We see the video of it because of the Sterling cam. Aaron Judge comes up. He wants to see the video. What do you remember? Because I assume you were down on the field when this happened because it was the very end of the game.
21: I was down getting ready to go on the air.
18: Okay.
21: And I heard it. I heard him describe it. And I think it was Clay Holmes that came over to me and said, is John all right? And I said, yeah, he's fine. And then he started to laugh. And then they were all hysterical as soon as, because he never stopped.
18: Right.
21: He just, ow, ow. And then, well, that hit me. And then when I saw where it hit him, and he just kept going. And it was just amazing. But once everybody found out he was all right, it really was funny. And they were all going around the clubhouse saying, ow.
18: Were there, for all the years you've done games with him, were you guys ever close to getting hit by a foul ball? Or was that like a one in a million shot when that happened?
21: Oh, no, no, not there. We were almost, there was one. Marwin Gonzalez hit a ball in Seattle that I thought was going to take his head off.
18: Really?
21: Right now, it landed, and I think that they haven't filled up the hole yet, I think, in Seattle. It went right between the two of us. But John just keeps going. I go under the desk. John just keeps talking.
18: Yes, that's where I'm going.
21: By the way, early on, before the Tigers moved to Comerica, in Tiger Stadium, you were right there. You were right there. At the, you know the screens they used to have that went up? And back of home plate, went up to the trailer. Okay, that's where the press box was. And there was a netting in front of it that the that and John wouldn't use his. That was when he was doing radio with Michael Kay. Michael Kay used it, but John said, no, that's fine.
18: Right.
21: Ernie Harwell never used it either, but his partner always did. So John was never afraid. He just kept going, and he just moved out of the way, except for that one time.
18: That one time.
1: John, obviously, one of the more unique things was never missing a game, Susan. It didn't matter the road trip. It didn't matter. He was there for us every single day. Now, you got to travel on the road with him. Background, what was John's favorite ballpark or city and least favorite ballpark and city, knowing he made all the trips?
21: Let's see. John actually loved everything. I'll tell you one he didn't love, and it's my least favorite, too. Wrigley Field.
18: Oh, wow.
21: Because it's impossible to get to the broadcast booth. You have to walk up sets of stairs, and now they've got an elevator somewhere in left field. But Wrigley Field is very tough if you're a broadcaster, particularly because you have to go through the stands. There's no way to get there. You have to go through the stands and then walk up many, many ramps and then up a little. I call it the ladder. It's like a stairway. Wow. And I was ripping it one time because the Yankee clubhouse is in right field. And I was out there climbing up these little stairs, and I said, this place, I said to John over the air, this place is awful. And an old guard came to me, and John heard him say it. He said, Susan, can I tell you something? And I said, what? And he said, Babe Ruth and George Halas both climbed these stairs. Does that make a difference? And John said, yes, Susan, it makes a difference. And it did. But that was the one that that was tough for him. John also, on the road, the thing about John is that people really adored him. If John said, for example, we're in Baltimore, oh, darling, we've got our favorite restaurant tonight. We can go to Prime Rib, which John loved. Hmm. You'd be 100 people out there waiting for John to come to say hello.
18: Hmm.
21: Every single time. We'd say people would show up because he was saying we're going to that restaurant.
18: Right. He called it. We're talking to the great Susan Waldman. Do you have, you know, obviously we talked about the home runs, but just the other big moments he was involved in and called. Do you have a personal favorite call that John ever made?
21: I think it has to be the Jeter 3000th game.
18: Mm-hmm.
21: That was one of them because we both, when he hit that home run and at the 3000th hit, he did a perfect job and he had tears coming down his face. And I was crying and he was crying. You know, when you see someone's whole career, we both met Derek Jeter when he was 18.
18: Right.
21: And when you watch someone's whole career like that, and Bernie the same way. You get, and he never flinched. The call was absolutely perfect. And he had tears running down his face as he was doing it. Those kinds of things get me. It's not what he said, because I don't remember what he said, but that is what I remember, that he did it perfectly while he was really emotional about it. Well, and I was, you know, that was, that's those kinds of things. I think also, I was fascinated, and I wasn't doing radio then. I was still working for FAN and being a reporter. In 96, the World Series call, the first one, it was perfection. Go back and listen to what he said when Charlie Hayes caught that ball. It's, and what happened and what he said. And that's something he never wrote anything down, guys, ever, ever. So what came out of him came out of his heart. And if you listen to it, it's absolutely spectacular.
18: One of the great voices in New York sports history. He'll forever be missed. We do appreciate you coming on today, Susan. Thank you very much.
21: Thank you for asking me.
18: You got it. The great Susan Waldman worked with John for many, many years. Obviously knew him for a long time, but all the way back to the beginning days of WFAN. She mentioned the 3,000 hit call.
1: Yeah.
18: Perfection. Let's take a listen to it.
1: Let's
18: In case we forgot, this is Derek Jeter's 3,000th hit as called by the great John Sterling.
2: Here comes the 3-2 from Price. Swung on and hit in the air to deep left. That ball's high. It is far. It is gone. He's homered. Derek Jeter homers to tie the game. And there it is. Hit number 3,000. Derek Jeter has achieved another milestone in his Hall of Fame career. 15 playoff appearances, 12 All-Star games, 5 World Championships, and now the first Yankee to amass 3,000 hits, the captain, Derek Jeter.
3: And as he promised, Jorge Posada jumped over that railing. It was the first one to reach Derek Jeter, a magnificent milestone for a magnificent Yankee.
18: Well done.
1: You can hear the emotion in both voices.
18: Oh, absolutely. Because it's a great perspective Susan brings about how Jeter comes up, he's a kid. At least that's how they knew him at the time. He's a kid. He's, you know, 18 years old when they draft him. And now he's working through the minor league system. And now you're seeing the, not even the end of his career, but the exclamation point on his career.
22: The passage of time. He got the point of sports. The point of sports is supposed to be fun, right? Like, this is what we try to teach our kids now as they play their own sports. When I grew up, when you grew up, I obviously you're a Met fan. I'm a Yankee fan. In 96, I'm 9 years old. 97, I'm 10 years old. Like, I'm at that vulnerable age where I'm leaving Little League games and my dad's got the Yankees in the car. And then, you know, we're turning off the ninth inning TV-wise because you want to hear John Sterling give you a, the Yankees win. It took me a little bit to understand who John Sterling was as a young kid, but I knew this. He made baseball really fun for me. And as much as I loved all the Bernie Williams moments, the Paul O'Neill moments, the Derek Jeter moments, to me, they go hand in hand with how John Sterling made those moments sound to somebody like me. There was no chance in my life to ever utter these words, baseball is boring. Because how could it be boring as a Yankee fan growing up with John freaking Sterling making you laugh, cry, and laugh again?
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23: 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The Fan. It's OT with a Curtain Show. On

0: to share some stories and memories of John, the manager of the New York Yankees, Mr. Aaron Boone. AB, Craig, Big Mac, how you been, pal?
1: I'm okay. How are you guys?
0: Doing great. Doing great. Obviously, congrats on the great start. We'll get to that in a minute. You knew John Sterling well, obviously. And I wondered when you heard the news this morning if there's any story, specific story or two that came to mind as you kind of reminisced about his career here in New York.
1: Yeah, I mean, let me just say, I loved John Sterling. I think like a lot of, I'm sure you guys, and I know C-Mac, as big a fan as you are, like, mm-hmm. I was that guy even, you know, up till the end of his, you know, him doing games, like, a big moment or a big game would happen, and one of the things I love to do at the end of the day was I got to see what Sterling's call was. I got to hear it. And one of my favorites is the one where he gets hit with the ball, the foul ball.
0: Oh, a couple of years
1: and
0: ago, that's right.
1: I think it speaks to who John was so much because there was a childlike quality to him, like a simplicity to him that was like so, so cool. And in that moment where he goes, ow, it really hit me. And then he just kind of keeps it moving. You know, he walked to his own beat. He was, you know, I know I've heard a lot of people talk like one of a kind, like he really was. And he was a showman. He was entertaining and such a nice man. I mean, there were so many late nights where we're flying into a city, you know, where we get on the bus and it's coaching staff, support staff, and, you know, the radio and television and the traveling party would get on our bus. And he'd stop at the front seat and just offer me words of encouragement or kindness. Just, I loved him. I really did. I thought he was amazing at what he did. And, you know, so today's a sad day, but also one where we celebrate, you know, in my mind, a legend, you know, and he did it a different way. And it was so cool and such a great character in our sport.
0: Yeah. Look, one of the things that when you choose to become a broadcaster, a lot of people pattern their broadcaster or talk shows or play by play after someone they idolized growing up. And I said, one of the great compliments mm-hmm. you can give to anybody in our chosen profession, look, you were on TV for a while, so you know what I'm talking about. You had to try to figure out who you were going to be as a broadcaster, you know, with MLB, et cetera. One of the greatest compliments I think you can give a broadcaster is that you're one of one, that you're unique.
1: Yep.
0: And say what you want about John, and obviously, yeah, we had fun with the mess-ups and played every great home run call he had as well. He was unique, and there's just not a lot of that left in broadcasting. I always wondered, you know, you have so many different, you know, nationalities on a baseball team, and English is not always the first uh-huh. spoken word of guys that come in. Were the guys on the team aware of who John Sterling yes. was?
1: Yes, I think so. And that's what's so cool. Like some players now, you know, I feel like sometimes don't know some of the history or guys that came before him sometimes, but they knew John Sterling and they knew his calls and what was going to be the home run call for me or how was he going to call something. Yeah, I think guys absolutely did. And because he was such a nice man, like guys, I think really appreciate that. One of the things I do still to this day, I did it last night right after we win, is as soon as the game ends and I go shake hands with my coaching staff, like right after the final pitch is I say, ball game over, Yankees win, mm-hmm. Yankees win, as I'm shaking. My coaches look at me like I'm crazy, but I do that after every win. And, and obviously that's in paying homage to, sure. to John, but, yeah, he'll be missed. I mean, you know, just what a career.
2: Yeah, we would all do that. And especially end of series, that was my thing. At the end of a DS or a championship series, you know, American League Championship Series over. Yeah. Like that was always, it wasn't over until John told us so. So that was, I agree. That was special. And it's what radio gets to do. I know you did TV, but you could speak to it a little bit because you do the radio interview every day. They're there every single day, and they do the postseason games as well. And just, you know, you're a baseball fan. You get in the car, you forget you've left the radio on from the day before. You're out in the backyard. You're doing yard work. You're by the pool. I think the radio broadcast is so perfectly melded with the 162 of baseball that it actually is you feel like they're your companion, your friend over all these years. And to have John Sterling do it for so long, it's like Yankee fans are losing a friend today.
1: Yeah, I'm 53 years old, and I've obviously grown up in this game my entire life. So I am that guy, too, that went to sleep, you know, when my dad was with the Phillies as a young kid, listening to Harry Callis, falling asleep to them on the radio. So I have a romantic affinity for radio on baseball on the radio. And still to this day, like, I'll be driving home on a Saturday afternoon, and I love to turn on a baseball game and listen to a local broadcast of a baseball team. And you know, and John was certainly that for so many. And And one of the favorite thing I did when I was with ESPN is we would do the postseason on radio. So I got to do, I don't know, four or five World Series and all through the playoffs, Dan Shulman and I, and there's nothing like calling a game on the radio. It's just a different, it's different obviously than TV, and there's a rhythm to it, and got to lay out and got to make sure you describe the action as well as you can. And John was that for so many years for so many Yankee fans.
0: Yeah, it's funny. I never told this story because I wasn't working here at the time. But when the Yankees reached out to me to do those three games against the Texas Rangers a couple years ago, you know, one of the questions I had was, is John okay with it? You know, John was still alive. Obviously, he was not well, but he was cutting back. He did the postseason that year, if you remember.
2: He did.
0: That we famously brought him back to do the postseason. And I reached out to John, and I've not said this publicly, neither had he. I wanted to make sure that he was okay with me sitting in his seat, you know, and then if he had any advice for me. And he said, yeah, have fun. It's baseball.
2: Yeah.
0: You know, and that's essentially what he said to me. Like, you'll be great, kid. Have fun. It's baseball.
1: Yeah.
0: And I don't think there's another person I've met in my lifetime, maybe outside of you, who loved baseball at the level he loved baseball.
1: Yeah, there's just a theatrical gift that he had too that just made him so unique and so one of a kind.
2: My entire life, John Sterling was the voice of the New York Yankees, and I talk about this a lot, the perfect combination of baseball and radio. I think it's by far the best sport on the radio. You're with it all summer long. They do all the playoff games.
0: That's like, right. TV guys
2: don't get a chance to do that. And he was the, like, today I think Yankee fans feel like we lost a friend, someone who was our companion throughout all these seasons in the big moments. I think part of his flubs and stuff that happened later in his career became part of his charm and another reason why you wanted to listen to him. You wanted to listen to John. And for me, I say this a lot. At the end of every series, I would go to my radio because I wanted to hear American League Championship over, World Series over. I wanted to hear all that because that was part of the tradition, especially I think he'll always be remembered with that dynasty team. All those wins, all those big games, all those big moments, all those home runs. And then, yes, the home run calls and everything that came after. But for me, it was that special time in Yankee history and for Yankee fans of this generation where they were in big playoff games every single year and John Sterling was there for all of it. He was an incredible listen. He was great in the big moments. He told stories throughout the game that got you entertained. He was as entertaining. I don't think of him, and I know earlier in his career he might have been better at it. I don't think of him as a nuts and bolts broadcaster. I really don't, personally.
0: He's an entertainer.
2: I think of him as an entertainer. I think of him as someone I popped on the game. The voice instantly told me what we were listening to, what was going on, how big the moment was. You could tell by his inflection, and just ultimately you could turn it on and feel comfortable for 2.5 hours listening to John Sterling just casually take you through a baseball game.
0: Look, what can you say? It's in this business, I said this morning, longevity is the one thing that escapes most people in broadcasting. It is very hard to get a job on radio and keep that job for a considerable length of time. The men and women that are able to do it are usually regarded as the greats because people come and go all the time. Good people come and go all the time. But to have a job under the spotlight of the New York Yankees and the New York media and the fan base, and to keep that job despite, you know, failing hearing, failing eyesight and age, and still deliver great broadcasts day in and day out, says all you need to know about the great John Sterling. John Sterling took the compliments in the same stride he took the funny moments when he might have missed the call, messed up a call. We mocked him for it every single morning when I was on mornings. Sure. We do it in the afternoons. But we also couldn't wait to hear the great calls. When any new free agent or trade acquisition came to the Yankees, typically for most of us, one of the first questions always was, what's the home run call going to be? Right. And we couldn't wait to hear that new Yankees' first home run as a Yankee, to hear what John Sterling had up his sleeves. And one of the great things you can say about a broadcaster, whether that's a talk show host or a play-by-play guy, is whether or not they're original, whether or not they steal their quote-unquote shtick and act from somebody else. John Sterling, whatever you might have thought about him, good or bad or in between, was an original. And there's not a lot of that left in broadcast.
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7: We have been remembering and celebrating the great life and broadcast career of John. 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Ricky, good morning. Sorry we are speaking under these circumstances, but certainly needed to get your thoughts and memories of John this morning.
8: Oh, Gio, you know, I was awakened by the news just maybe a few seconds before Al reached out to me because, you know, I do our sister station, WIP, until late Sunday nights, talk show down there. So I didn't really get to bed till like 2:30. You know, I'm on a baseball schedule, so I really don't wake up until usually like 9:30, catch the end of you guys' show every day and keep it moving. But obviously it's a huge loss for the baseball world, for the broadcast world itself, because this is a man that goes back to the 70s who did it all in this business. You know, what we do for a living today was made possible in a certain way by John Sterling. He did talk shows. He did hockey. He did basketball. He did, Braves baseball when it first was on TBS, when, you know, the country could watch Braves games each and every night, and then obviously transitioned to being the radio voice of the Yankees. But on top of all that, he

0: was my friend. He was almost like a second father to me. Guys, I had never, I got in the radio business so I didn't have to wear a tie. Okay. That was one of my goals in life, was to be able to work and have a career, not have to wear a tie. And I got used to wearing a shirt and tie because John preached to me the professionalism, to honor the job. It's a place of business and to always look sharp. And I didn't get that from anybody else but John Sterling. He was a pro's pro, but he was a man's man, and he will always be in my heart. We had a lot of great times together. We could do two shows together about John's stories if we wanted, but today we honor the life and legend of this great man.
1: Yeah, Ricky, and there was this amazing story about how you were able to save John when you saw that his car was being flooded. I mean, you talk about a relationship going to another level. I mean, the fact that that is a part of your guys' relationship is truly unbelievable.
0: Well, the night, what happened was, you know, we were doing games remotely because it was post-COVID. And nobody was traveling. So, you know, we were doing the games from Yankee Stadium. The Yankees were on the road in Anaheim that night, and it was an early start in California, 4 o'clock, so it was a 7 o'clock start that night. I'll never forget, it was a Thursday, and John and Michael Kay, the first two to leave, they leave right after the game, but I do my own post-game show, so I lag behind for about 20 minutes, and Susan was doing her part remotely from her home, and I get a call from Susan that says, hey, John is stuck on a flooded road in Edgewater, New Jersey, right along the Hudson River. You know, he could use some help. I said, oh, all right, I'll be down there in about 5-10 minutes. And then when I left, it was really, really bad. But when I got to John, the water was up to his door handle, and the car had completely shut off. And the poor man was sitting there behind the wheel, and the water's rising right there by the river. It's all converging, and I was able to, you know, get him out of his car into my Jeep. I had a taller SUV, and for the extra literally quarter mile that would have taken to get John to his apartment, it took us about an hour and a half because all the streets were flooded. We had police escorts trying to take us, you know, down this way or up that way, and nothing worked. So it was a night I'll never forget. And we created a bond that night that is unbreakable for, you know, forever. Like I said, we could be here all day giving, you know, John's stories, he'd want us to have a shot and a beer and celebrate his life.
2: We're talking to Ricky Ricardo, Spanish language play-by-play broadcaster of the Yankees on WADO Radio. And, Ricky, I was talking this morning about the Yankee family. You know, that John had been around for 35 years. So he's been with Brian Cashman. He's been with Randy Levine. He's been with Lon Trost. He's obviously been with Joe Girardi, Aaron Boone, Joe Torre. I mean, you just think about the amount of people that have come through the Yankees and the people that are still there. And what do you think tonight is going to be like at Yankee Stadium?
0: Well, it's obviously going to be a somber, vibe tonight. We will celebrate his career. When he retired, I remember they gave him this giant 90-something-inch television because, you know, he had said publicly that he's going to watch sports. This is what John liked to do. When they asked him, well, what do you... And I said to John, Gio, you're going to kick out of this. I told him, John, why aren't you the king of, like, Boca Raton? You could wear, like, a captain's hat, you know, and go to the early 5:30 buffet and be, like, the king of the geriatric set in Palm Beach. And he said, he said, no, Ricky, that's not me. I love being in New York, my boy, as we used to is to refer to me as my boy. I love where I'm at in Jersey, but tonight, obviously, at the stadium, it'll be a very somber mood. I look forward to see what the Yankee family have, in mind. That day they gave him this huge 90-something-inch television, and he never took it home. the TV was still sitting at Yankee Stadium months after that. And I asked him, I said, John, do you want me to get a couple of guys to go pick up the darn TV and have it delivered to your house? And he said, for what? I already have three TVs, and I can only watch one, maybe two at a time, because, John loved to watch the football. When I spoke to him, guys, the last time I spoke to him was the morning after we did the thing on draft night.
1: Yeah.
0: That Friday, because yeah, John would always call me to ask me about the Eagles. Boomer, he was friends. John grew up with Burt Bell's son. Does that name ring a bell to
2: you? Oh, yeah, sure, of course.
0: Burt Bell was the commissioner of the National Football League and owner of the Eagles at the same time. This goes going back, you know, 60, 70 years, whatever it might be. And John was best friends with Burt Bell's son. So he developed, a passion for the Eagles, and he loved the Giants, too. So he would call me after every Eagle game in the offseason, and we'd discuss the moves. And then that day, the recent NFL draft, you know, the only person that I heard outside of the normal realm was John, and he wanted to know about the moves the Eagles made, and he was happy that the Giants had done what they did in the draft. So, you know, John was on top of things. He loved watching all the hockey, all the basketball. That was his passion. He just sat around and watched sports, and I'd hear from him, from time to time about the moves that the football teams were making. But I knew things were starting to get bad when there was, you know, times that I would usually hear from John, you know, when they announced the trade with the Vikings, that the Eagles had gotten Grenard. You know, I'll probably hear from John. I didn't. I would reach out to him, and maybe he'd answer, maybe he wouldn't. And, you know, through the grapevine, I heard that, he was not well. And it, you know, obviously finishes with the events of today. But tonight will be a special night at Yankee Stadium. That night that you guys were talking about when we were both in that flood is something that, you know, I'll never, ever forget. But the little things that I picked up from John Sterling, that we all did. I mean, Emmanuel, the young guys, the Justin Shackles, you know, we learned by osmosis from this man because he was truly a pro's pro.
1: Yeah, and you know what I really admired about him is he didn't really seem to give a crap about what anybody thought about his style because he was just unapologetically himself. And, you know, this day and age in any sort of professional media, you know, there's so much, you know, crap on social media and people with their own opinions and all of this stuff. And John certainly had a lot of opinions out there about his style. But I think because when he grew up in the business, none of that affected him. And he was always himself and he never changed for anybody. And I think if any person who's coming up in the business now could take one thing from John Sterling, I think it's that mentality.
0: You know, I once asked him in private, we were out to dinner one night having a steak because he loved going down to the River Palm Steakhouse. And I said, John, you know, why have you never been nominated for the Ford Frick Award to get, you know, for the broadcasters to get into the Baseball Hall of Fame? And I kept seeing guys that, yeah, that are talented guys around baseball that would get nominated, would get elected, and they would go in and go in. And I kept hearing, you know, well, this year's ballot is these four guys. And I never heard the name John Sterling. And I said, John, why is it that, you know, you're still around, you're still doing it, and I never hear your name nominated for the Ford Frick Award? And he looked me in the eye and he laughed. He said, oh, my boy, I guess they just don't appreciate my style. But that's okay. You know, I don't have a problem. He was comfortable in his own skin. As you just said, Gio, he was unique. He was one of a kind, misunderstood by many naysayers around baseball and around broadcasting. But, you know, in these parts, we all treasured him and all the little quirks and things that made him different and special. We celebrate that instead of looking down on it.
2: You know, the thing about it is for us, Ricky, here at WFAN, and Gio said it earlier this morning, that nobody's voice probably had been heard as much as John Sterling's when it came to replays and, you know, the night before, some of the home run calls and all the different things that he got himself into that just basically stood alone. I mean, like, he was genuine. That was the thing that I would always take from what he did and how he did it. And I don't think, you know, maybe you're close to it. Kevin Harlan's close to it. You guys give a little bit more, I would say, energy. You're a little bit more adventurous with your calls and things of that nature. But nobody, I don't think, really was able to compare to John Sterling when he was doing his calls.
0: Well, he was an entertainer, Boomer. Yeah. And the one thing he told me was, you know, Ricky, anybody can just give you the play-by-play. Not everybody can also entertain the audience at the same time. I took that to heart. And I'm, you know, I'm the first one to raise my hand when they say I've taken a lot from John Sterling and just made it my own. But the concept in itself of entertaining a baseball audience, not just boring them with the play-by-play, that's something I got from John. I am proud to say it here over these airwaves that I learned from the master to not just call the game, but to entertain that audience, make them feel like they're a part of your inner circle. And that I get directly from the great John Sterling.
1: Ricky, thanks for joining us this morning. Really few people better to talk to about John's life and celebrate him this morning than you, and we really appreciate the time.
0: As John would have said to me, thank you, my boy. Have a great day.
3: Thank you, Ricky.
1: You too. Man.

0: I think it has to be the Jeter 3000th game. Mm-hmm. That was one of them because we both, when he hit that home run and had the 3000th hit,
1: right.
0: He did a perfect job and he had tears coming down his face. And I was crying and he was crying. You know, when you see someone's whole career, we both met Derek Jeter when he was 18.
1: Right.
0: And when you watch someone's whole career like that, and Bernie the same way. You get, and he never flinched. The call was absolutely perfect. And he had tears running down his face as he was doing it. Those kinds of things get me. It's not what he said, because I don't remember what he said. But that is what I remember, that he did it perfectly while he was really emotional about it. Well, and I was, you know, that's those kinds of things. I think also I was fascinated, and I wasn't doing radio then. I was still working for FAN and being a reporter in 96. The World Series call, the first one, it was perfection. Go back and listen to what he said when Charlie Hayes caught that ball. It's and what happened and what he said. And that's something he never wrote anything down, guys, ever, ever. So what came out of him came out of his heart. And if you listen to it, it's absolutely spectacular.
1: One of the great voices in New York sports history. He'll forever be missed. We do appreciate you coming on today, Susan. Thank you very much.
0: Thank you for asking me.
1: You got it. The great Susan Waldman worked with John for many, many years. Obviously knew him for a long time, but all the way back to the beginning days of WFAN. She mentioned the 3,000 hit call.
2: Yeah.
1: Perfection. Let's take a listen to it.
2: Let's
1: in
2: go.
1: Case we forgot, this is Derek Jeter's 3,000th hit as called by the great John Sterling.
3: Here comes the 3-2 from Price. Swung on and hit in the air to deep left. That ball's high. It is far. It is gone. He's homered. Derek Jeter homers to tie the game. And there it is. Hit number 3,000. Derek Jeter has achieved another milestone in his Hall of Fame career. 15 playoff appearances, 12 All-Star games, 5 World Championships, and now the first Yankee to amass 3,000 hits, the captain, Derek Jeter.
4: And as he promised, Jorge Posada jumped over that railing. It was the first one to reach Derek Jeter. A magnificent milestone for a magnificent Yankee.
1: Well wow. done.
2: You can hear the emotion in both voices.
1: Oh, absolutely. Because it's a great perspective Susan brings about how Jeter comes up, he's a kid. Mm-hmm. At least that's how they knew him at the time. He's a kid. He's, you know, 18 years old when they draft him. And now he's working through the minor league system. And now you're seeing the, not even the end of his career, but the exclamation point on his career.
5: The passage of time. He got the point of sports. The point of sports is supposed to be fun, right? Like, this is what we try to teach our kids now as they play their own sports. When I grew up, when you grew up, I obviously you're a Met fan. I'm a Yankee fan. In 96, I'm 9 years old. 97, I'm 10 years old. Like, I'm at that vulnerable age where I'm leaving Little League games and my dad's got the Yankees in the car. And then, you know, we're turning off the ninth inning TV-wise because you want to hear John Sterling give you the Yankees win. It took me a little bit to understand who John Sterling was as a young kid, but I knew this. He made baseball really fun for me. And as much as I loved all the Bernie Williams moments, the Paul O'Neill moments, the Derek Jeter moments, to me, they go hand in hand with how John Sterling made those moments sound. To somebody like me, there was no chance in my life to ever utter these words, baseball is boring. Because how could it be boring as a Yankee fan growing up with John freaking Sterling making you laugh, cry, and laugh again?
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17: 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Alongside Mike Evans, I am Mark Schler. Thank you so much for making us a part of your day all across the Odyssey Radio Network. 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Mike, how are you, buddy?
18: Mark, I'm great. We made a really good debut last week. A lot of the great football cities out there listening.
17: Yeah.
18: Enjoyed what they heard, but apparently Cleveland right at the top, huh?
17: Right. Well, I went on to Cleveland, local Cleveland radio, and you know, it was Shedeur Sanders, Watson. I didn't think we said anything that was outrageous, right? I just thought Watson is going to be the incumbent. Watson's going to get the opportunity. And I still think that Shedeur Sanders has a lot of growth that he has to, a lot of maturity, a lot of growth from a football player's standpoint. I don't think there's any question. And then, I mean, you get the Shedeur Sanders just sycophants that are out there, which just blows me away. I live in Denver, and I live through Tim Tebow. And Tim Tebow was the guy, hey, man, you want him to marry your daughter, but you don't want him playing quarterback for your franchise. I'd never seen anything like it. Like, people would go after you for telling the truth about Tim Tebow. Man, a great kid, hard worker, blah, blah, blah, blah, blah. But you know what? He's just not very good at playing quarterback. And you would think, like, people would come at you and, like, disqualify you from being former Bronco. We don't care that you won Super Bowls. You suck. You besmirched Tim Tebow's name. And that's how it is with Shedeur Sanders. What has he done ever that would make you just that loyal to Shedeur? I said it coming out of the draft. Hey, man, accurate. I thought he was going to get drafted in the first round. Ultimately, he's got a lot of growth before he becomes a legitimate NFL quarterback. What's wrong with that? I don't understand why people in Cleveland, maybe they're just so desperate for something to happen from a quarterbacking standpoint. If truth be told, I don't believe you have your future quarterback right now. I don't believe it's Shedeur. I don't believe it's Dylan Gabriel. I don't believe it's Watson.
18: What do you think is the biggest appeal of Shador Sanders? Why? Why? And I don't disagree with you, by the way, because I lived through Tebow mania, and you're absolutely right. I see a lot of similarities. What is it with Shador Sanders that has so many people loving, believing, and willing to fight you for this guy?
19: Right. I just believe people, love the outwardness. I believe they love the show. I believe there's a lot of people in today's society that resonate with, I'm all about the sizzle, but not about the steak. I want all the accolades. I want all the bling. I want all the flash. I want the, you know, I mean, what was the draft day thing like?
18: Legendary.
19: Legendary.
20: This is Conversations. I'm Dennis Foley. The ways we date are always evolving. And now, as AI is on the tip of every company's tongue, it too is on its way into the dating world. Wired reporter Joel Khalili had a chance to test out what one project is looking to do with AI.
21: Sure. So the concept broadly is that we might each kind of individually have personalized forms of AI trained on an immense quantity of data about ourselves that would then be sort of let loose in simulation. They would interact with one another, and on the basis of that simulation, you'd come to some sort of judgment about the compatibility of the two people in real life. That's the idea.
20: So my understanding is that you had a chance to use this. How was it as a user? Is this the future, or is this something that you're like, I'm not so sure?
21: So to caveat this, the sort of platform that I got to play with is a sort of very early bare bones sort of proof of concept. So by the time that I was playing with this, that this piece of software was only a handful of weeks old, rather. It was something that a group of London-based developers sort of cobbled together as part of a hackathon. But with that caveat out of the way, I created an agent. I fed in a sort of limited quantity of data. So that was the answer to sort of a brief personality questionnaire, and also a kind of links to my public facing social media. And my agent was kind of let loose in simulation with only a handful of others, I think maybe 15 or 20 others. And then I got to watch as my agent, so each agent in the context of this particular kind of program, which is called Pixel Societies, each agent is sort of represented by a little, almost like a video game sprite. And so I got to watch my agent sort of wandering around this virtual space and engaging in conversations with others. And at the end, I sort of went back through and sifted through the transcript. In this case, the agents weren't sort of deployed in a dating context. It was more like a sort of platonic friendship context. But the idea was nonetheless that you would be able to sort of glean something about whether or not you would be compatible with the sort of your interlocutor in the real world.
20: So you're able to watch some of this real time?
21: That's right. Yeah. So you can speed up the simulation, so it's sort of hyperspeed, or you can slow it down to real time and watch along as your agent kind of interacts with others. But the concept, the meat of the concept is that you could run these simulations en masse at scale at hyperspeed, cycling through, you know, many, many, many interactions between your agent and others. And that way you would sort of narrow down. The sort of selection of people, whether it's friends or colleagues or romantic partners, prospective romantic partners, that you might be most compatible with. That's just the sort of pitch. It's like a time-saving device.
20: So I then, you know, my next question would have been, you know, in a way, would it be plausible to just meet every person in the world? And then at that point, it's like, well, you know, this simulation, if you will, says that I'm only compatible with, you know, 20 people in the entire world. So there's no point in going out and meeting new people. But it sounds like it doesn't do like a full, it'll kind of take parts of whatever the population is of this group and kind of do its own simulation from there. Is that right?
21: Yeah. I mean, again, like the kind of key caveat is that this is only being rolled out at a very small scale in a hypothetical world in which, you know, many hundreds and thousands or hundreds of thousands, perhaps, people are using this thing. Then you could cycle through simulations with, you know, a vast number of people. But in this sort of limited context, as the software is today, my agent was only cycling through interactions with a handful.
20: So, you know, from your perspective, you know, what were the responses? Like, you got the transcript of what the agent did or said or communicated. What was some of that communication? Do you feel it fairly represented you out there in cyberspace?
21: So the sort of very simple short answer is no. My agent was sort of far more direct than I would perhaps have liked. It cut short multiple interactions with the phrase, let's skip the pleasantries. And in other cases, it was sort of spouting a salad of journalistic cliches, or in a couple of cases, it sort of hallucinated stories that I'd written in the past, or stories that it said I was working on at present. And sort of generally it used sentences, words, phrases that I would never say. In that sense, no, it didn't particularly kind of faithfully represent me.
20: So would you say, you know, and again, you mentioned your experience was kind of limited based on what you put into the system, but you know, would you say that this is more of, you know, if and when this rolls out, or this idea generally speaking rolls out, do you feel like it's more of a representation of you or the user in this case, or is it more like, you know, wingman type thing where maybe it has more potential of it knows about you and can represent you, but is not actually you?
21: Yeah, that's an interesting way of sort of thinking about it. I mean, the idea is that it is sort of a high fidelity, faithful representation of the individual, so fed on this vast trove of information about yourself, and therefore able to sort of accurately represent not only what your hobbies might be, for example, or, you know, what you do for work, but also, you know, down to the level of the way you would speak, the way you would choose to interact with someone in a social scenario. That's the aim. That's the goal.
20: So on the, I guess, the receptive side of things, you know, I would presume this avatar, this agent would be interacting. Clearly it's interacting with other agents. You know, how is it set up a certain way on how it receives comments from people or takes information that the other agents are putting out there and gauges whether that fits with you or not? How does it work on that side of things?
21: Yeah, so I'm not sure it's sort of particularly deep as it stands. It's sort of, I don't think it's a particularly sophisticated sort of matchmaking engine at this stage. While it remains a sort of bare bones proof of concept. But in theory, what you have here really is just two language models, and for listeners who aren't familiar with the term language models, we're talking about the kind of AI system that's behind the likes of ChatGPT or Claude from Anthropic. So two AI models, two language models rather, pointed at one another, fine-tuned on either side with details about their respective kind of real-life people. So that's what's going on at a sort of technical level.
20: Okay. And then, you know, with the recaps or the transcripts that you get, is this designed to basically set up, you know, call to actions, or is it something where you get the transcript and you kind of read through it and you're like, oh, okay, this is interesting. Let me reach out to them to set up some time to chat. Or is the agent also being like, hey, I got a, you know, I can look at my Google calendar and I see that I'm free at 3 o'clock this afternoon. You do want to go get, you know, a coffee or something at that time? And you just look at your calendar like, oh, I guess I'm meeting this person at 3 o'clock today.
21: So, yeah, I mean, in a hypothetical future, it would certainly be sort of feasible to just surrender your calendar to your agent and then find, your day sort of populated with events and meetings that your agent had scheduled for you. It's not quite the case at the moment in the context of this particular program, Pixel Societies. In this case, it was more that I went back through the transcript and found that my agent had sort of arranged meetings of sorts. It had arranged a beer with one guy and an interview with another, a coffee with another. But arranged only to the extent that the two agents sort of agreed that it would be a nice thing to happen. It wasn't something that landed in my calendar. I didn't find myself on a on a date the next day.
20: Okay. And I would imagine, you know, if and when this gets built out a little further, the awkwardness of, you know, the agent booking these things or scheduling these things, and you happen to be like, I'm actually not that interested in meeting up with you, whether it's, you know, for a new news interview or a day in either context. So I imagine that would probably get awkward. So let's kind of take an overall look at this piece of tech, if you will. You cover tech, you're at Wired, and how does this kind of fit in with or compare to other things in tech these days? Is this something that feels cool and innovative, or does this feel a little bit more on the creepy side? Like, what's your feeling on this?
21: Yeah, I mean, personally, this sort of caught my attention. Look, I'd watched a Black Mirror episode years ago, this is sort of maps the plot to a particular episode, almost sort of beat by beat. And so it caught my attention for that reason. So that's why I sought out the developers to chat about this thing. But although, you know, I'm saying that it mirrors an episode of Black Mirror, certainly a TV series that paints a sort of dystopian picture of the future that we're headed towards. You know, I can also imagine a scenario in which this kind of thing is sort of quite broadly adopted already in a dating context. There are sort of efforts to deploy AI in the sort of matchmaking process. What was different here was the concept of using agents in simulation. That was something that I'd never heard of before. But this idea of using AI, or even just using algorithms, more simply as a means of finding people, you know, that's something that we've been doing since the advent of dating apps. So in some sense, this feels like a totally foreign and potentially dystopian future, but in others, you know, perhaps it's closer at hand than we might think.
20: Yeah. Cause I could imagine whether I'm sure the dating app companies out there are like, oh, you know, this is very fascinating, but they probably have, you know, been aware of this type of technology for a bit. But I could imagine that this being the forefront, you know, the future of online dating, right? It used to be you set up a profile on insert dating website name here, and you just kind of hope that someone would come across your profile and then connect. And then it evolves to more of what we're seeing today of, you know, trying to use more of these algorithms. You put in more information, and you know, the app at least says that it's trying to play matchmaker, to the point where pixel societies in this case, it sounds like it's more or less like, you know, if you can't pick the profile yourself and our algorithm's not finding it for you, just put yourself out there literally or virtually and you'll find a match that way. And do you think that these dating app companies are going to be looking at this as their future, or do you think that's maybe a little premature to consider?
21: Yeah, I suspect it's probably a touch premature. I think it's accurate to say that the dating companies are probably looking at ways in which they can incorporate AI into the matchmaking process. And I also think it's accurate to say there probably are some sort of fairly deep flaws in the way that these dating apps sort of match people at present. You know, at least on an anecdotal level, I think people get the sense that these dating apps aren't sort of working for them necessarily, or working for a sort of at least sort of a large proportion of the people that use them. And one of the academics that I spoke to for this story, who works in the field of sort of the psychology behind romantic partnerships, the way he framed it was that at the moment these dating apps are kind of creating a market with, you know, dramatic inequality, where effectively the rich get richer, and in this case rich means effectively hot or physically attractive. Mm-hmm. So I think it's probably premature to say that dating apps, the companies behind these dating apps, are looking immediately at the idea of kind of deploying agentic AI in this context, but equally, I think it's right to say that we are yet as humans to sort of settle on an effective way of identifying romantic matches, you know, whether that be at the water cooler or at the bar or on the dating apps kind of swiping furiously. So, yeah.
20: Okay. And I think we've been talking a lot about like the productive performance side of you know, this type of thing. You know, whether it is dating or whether it is networking, work stuff. Part of me also wonders a bit about the entertainment side of things, right? Just to kind of have this avatar out there and just kind of see what it does. And just for pure entertainment value. I mean, did you find any humor, entertainment from this experience?
21: I think that's sort of fair to acknowledge. Yeah. I mean, sort of part of the, one of the sort of compelling aspects of all of this is like watching your avatar, your sprite sort of navigate this virtual world and enter into conversation. And even if it didn't particularly faithfully represent me, it was still sort of curious to sort of watch on as it attempted to navigate these kind of social interactions with other agents. And I think that, yeah, I think that probably is partly what's compelling about this is just like at a very simple level, as you kind of rightly identify, just this ability to watch on from a sort of third person perspective as a representative of you kind of navigates the world. I think that's certainly part of it. Yeah.
20: Yeah. Cause I'm thinking about it a little bit further, and in a way it has the potential to kind of also play into the video game space. You know, maybe it's not necessarily, you know, your agent is out there interacting in this world, but, and we kind of see it, you know, with, it's not a direct parallel, but I think of a game like Forza Motorsports or Forza in general, where a lot of times they'll use a simulated version of, you know, the drivatars, where it takes users' information, kind of takes the average of what they've done on the track, and then you're competing, you know, in solo against these avatars, you know, representing real people out there. And I imagine that there's probably maybe potential for, you know, I'm thinking of maybe some sort of like massive online role play type environment where you know, maybe something like this may work. And you know, maybe not you just watching your agent out there in this whatever sort of world, but interacting with, I mean, I think a game like, you know, Grand Theft Auto and the billions that are they're probably spending on that for other characters, all their this. In a way, it's there's this technology out there where you can have this dynamic gameplay sort of thing. So I imagine maybe there's a bit future for it there too, or am I kind of maybe it's a little bit more than what they're expecting.
21: Yeah, I mean, you know, whether it's these particular developers or any others, I think that's right. That I could easily imagine a scenario, and an agent need not necessarily sort of faithfully represent the person that's creating it, right? Like you could set out and create an agent with a whole collection of qualities that you don't have personally, but you'd quite like to see in your agent inserted into this video game world. You know, you can imagine a version of The Sims whereby, you know, you create various characters with you know, various different sort of character profiles and watch them sort of interact in the virtual world. I think, yeah, that's almost inevitable that that sort of large language models and agentic AI are sort of deployed in a video game context.
20: And you were also mentioning earlier that, you know, this specific concept, this you know, specific experience, it's software that was developed or a program that was developed during a hackathon. What is the flavor of hackathons these days? Like, what are the types of things that people are making, or maybe not hackathons specifically, but you're kind of in this, you know, we're trying to create new things. I mean, what areas are these, you know, developers, these programmers, what areas are they tapping into or trying to tap into with these events?
21: Yeah, I mean, it's tough to answer just because there's a really sort of broad range of things that people end up building at these hackathons. I think one interesting point to note is that with advances in the capability of AI models in a coding context, there has been a sort of, not a renaissance, but there has been an invigoration of the hackathon scene, I think, because what you can do is, you know, you turn up, the amount of work you can produce in a very short span of time, the sophistication of a piece of software or you know, a digital product, a project that you can develop in the span of hours is sort of greatly advanced by comparison to a handful of years ago when you'd be manually coding everything, right? So, right. in hackathon culture as a result of kind of improvements in the coding capabilities of AI models is almost certainly bound to enter a bit of a golden period.
20: You know, we were talking a lot about, just the idea of dating apps and all these different ways that, you know, technology algorithms goes about trying to match people. And you mentioned earlier, you know, that you know, we necessarily as a society have not, I mean, we're able to date, you know, generations exist, but we still really haven't mastered kind of the full concept of compatibility, whether, again, it's at the water cooler or if it's online. I mean, in a way, is there kind of this chase to find the holy grail, if you will, of dating compatibility, interpersonal relationships? What does it look like there?
21: Yeah, I mean, so compatibility, as I gather speaking to a handful of academics, is a really very sort of slippery topic. Certainly sort of the available research, limited though it is, would suggest that compatibility is almost impossible to predict on the basis of the kind of things that people will volunteer, the kind of information that people will volunteer. So their hobbies, their preferences, their political values, what they do for work, and so on. Equally, that would be the kind of information that would be fed into the AI agents that in this context you're letting loose into the simulation. So, for agentic dating to go above and beyond the sort of success rate of our current kind of forms of matchmaking, whether that be the apps or you know, meeting people in sort of physical real world contexts, the AI would have to sort of sift through this data and glean some sort of latent truth about what makes two people compatible that humans sort of have yet to establish so far. It really is a sort of, that would be at the vanguard of this kind of area of research, certainly.
20: Yeah, because I even think about it from, I mean, it's you're trying to build this perfect system that, yeah, again, it'd be the dream situation to have just plug information to a program and voila, here is the love of your life right here. And I kind of compare that to matchmaking. You're like in person, not in person, but IRL matchmaking. And, you know, even then it's kind of like if you see, oh, these two friends of mine, I think would actually get along really well together. It's like, well, why? Right. You know, sometimes it's just, oh, they're funny, or, they both do the same type of work, or, you know, they both really like the color green. It's weird. And I don't think most people, you know, there are plenty of people out there who are like, oh yeah, you know, they're married now because, you know, I had them meet, you know, I'm the reason why child exists. I don't know if they would be able to tell you, you know, what they saw. And I think that's in a way some of that magic human sauce, right? There's yeah, everyone's concerned about AI taking everything over, but you look at that as an example, and in a way it's evidence that, you know, not everything can be coded, I guess.
21: Right. I mean, and for every sort of every instance in which you were sort of successful playing Cupid between two people in real life, there were probably plenty in which you were sort of unsuccessful, right? Like you really thought that two people would hit it off and they didn't at all. I mean, like one of the most interesting things that one of the psychologists that I spoke to said was that actually, if you want to predict compatibility, one of the simplest things you can do is sort of give two people a list of sort of 30 questions that they then ask one another. And these questions are just designed to elicit a sort of emotional vulnerability in the other person. It might be an intimate question about their childhood or their relationship with their parents or whatever. That process of asking intimate questions back and forth is a much more reliable predictor of whether two people will kind of enter into or be willing to enter into a romantic partnership afterwards than anything, any information that you're able to sort of analyze beforehand in relating to hobbies or politics or lifestyle and so on. The simple act of sort of being sort of open and vulnerable with the other person is a much more reliable predictor of compatibility.
20: Yeah, and I imagine it'd be hard for any sort of AI or algorithm thing to pick up on that, because really it's not about the answers. It's more the response to the answers, you know, that emotional pull. And at least to my knowledge, I'm not aware of any language learning model that is able to know this, how this person would react emotionally to this story, because it's looking at the details that are provided, right? It's going to look at, oh, you know, you come from a broken home, or, you know, you're the child of, you know, some major celebrity, and just look at it from an analytical, objective perspective, really. And I think, you know, part of humanity, and I think what you're hitting at, that, you know, the psychologists and all of them have raised is, I mean, it's not, sometimes the answer can be wrong, but you still pass the test type of thing.
21: Right. Yeah, absolutely. Yeah.
20: That's Wired reporter Joel Khalili. Before we wrap up this week, it is playoff season. Both the NBA and the NHL are in the middle of their playoff seasons. Mark Grandy is with Odyssey Sports Station 95.7 The Game. Mark, what should we be looking for, starting with the NBA playoffs?
0: Well, the first round of the playoffs were amazing. And I think oftentimes what happens in the NBA is you have a handful of really, really good teams. And it makes the first round kind of boring. Honestly, like, you have a lot of 4-1 series, you have some sweeps mixed in there. And if you're a fan of basketball and you want to see good, high, you know, competition in the playoffs, you kind of have to wait a bit to get it. But this year was different. You had three seven game series in the first round. A couple of Eastern Conference series were amazing. The Celtics, who were a favorite to win the East, were up 3-1 over their rivals, Philly, the 76ers. And Philly came all the way back and won game seven in Boston and ended that season. So first of all, I think just the playoffs so far have been amazingly fun. And the NBA like product gets a lot of flack. The regular season isn't as good as I think it's been in the past, but the playoffs have been awesome. So I think that's the first thing that I noticed. And then what's going on now, I mean, you got it wide open in the East because, again, Boston is out. So is it going to be the New York Knicks, who haven't been to the finals in forever? Is it going to be a new team like the Detroit Pistons, who are young and they were the one seed this year, but relatively unproven in the playoffs? Maybe the Cleveland Cavaliers with a big midseason trade for James Harden. So the East is open, and I'm really excited about that. And then in the West, you got the defending champion Thunder, who are one of the best teams of all time. But you got this young guy from France who's trying to spoil the party, and Victor Wembanyama, who's maybe the most exciting watch in all of sports, in my opinion. So you've got a lot of cool storylines going into the playoffs right now.
20: And I feel like in recent years, you know, there's been, and maybe it's eroded a little bit, but there's been this chatter of super teams. Has the super team kind of faded, or the big three? A lot of teams trying to get those big three players. Has that trend faded, or is that still an element?
0: Yeah, it's interesting, because if you build a team a certain way, you can still kind of put together that big three and those kind of super teams. Like OKC is a great example. They have Shai Gilgeous-Alexander, who was the MVP last year, going to win the MVP, I think, again this year. They won the championship last year as well. They drafted really well. They got another good co-star in Chet Holmgren, and they got Jalen Williams from Santa Clara. They've got a number of really good players around them as well, but they were all drafted and they're all young, and you can keep that core around for a little bit of time. But when everybody's due gigantic contracts with the new rules that the NBA instituted a few years ago, it's harder to keep that talent around. I think what you're talking about is like the LeBron with the Heat era, when they had Dwayne Wade and they just went out and got a couple of star free agents in LeBron and Chris Bosh. Like, it's hard to do that anymore, because you can't just have these three gigantic contracts and fill out the rest of your roster the way that it has to be. So I think in that sense, that kind of big three super team era is dead. But if you do it the way OKC did it, which is much easier said than done, you can still do it, but you kind of have a limited shelf life, because once everybody is due their big contract, you can't really keep all that money on the same team anymore.
20: Before I let you go, we're talking NBA playoffs, but it's not the only playoff playoff going on right now. We have the NHL playoffs going on. Have you watched any of those games?
0: So I always tell myself this time of year, like, oh, I need to watch hockey more. I'm not a huge hockey guy myself, but whenever I tune in for playoff hockey, I'm like, oh my, this is like one of the best sports in the world. Like, playoff hockey is just a different level. I'm eager about the Buffalo Sabres this year. Yeah. I don't know if you know the story about the Sabres.
20: Interesting story with them, yeah.
0: One of the worst franchises in North American professional sports. If you talk to a Buffalo fan, they've been begging for that team to get sold to new ownership for years and years and years. It finally happened. And now they're in the playoffs. They won their first round series. We'll see if they get, you know, to the conference finals coming up. I got my eye on the Buffalo Sabres. I think they're an easy team to root for if you don't have a dog in the fight.
20: Yeah, and they didn't just squeak into the playoffs.
0: Like, they were great.
20: They were great this season. Yeah. Them, Colorado Avalanche, seem to be steamrolling everything this year.
0: Yeah, they're good, too.
20: So that's Mark Grandy from Odyssey Sports Station, 95.7 The Game. I'm Dennis Foley, and this has been Conversations.
3: 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On WFAN, it's time for Hello, My Name is Craig, our weekly candid conversation about gambling addiction. Now, here's Craig Carton.
4: Good morning and welcome to another edition of Hello, My Name is Craig. Craig Carton with you for the next 30 minutes of frank, open, honest conversation about gambling addicts. As always, joining me is Dan Trelaro. Danny, good morning. How are you?
22: I'm doing well, Craig. I'm doing well. It's Mother's Day weekend. So
4: Mother's Day.
22: To your wife.
4: Yes, thank you very much. She's not my mom, but I appreciate it regardless. All good. And joining us today is Scott. Scott is a gambling recovery as well. Scott, appreciate you coming by and sharing your story. How are you doing today?
23: Oh, fantastic. The weather helps improve my mood. And likewise, happy Mother's Day. I'm doing great.
4: So when did you first get exposed to any type of gambling?
23: Well, I've done a lot of work on thinking about that. I grew up, I was a day trader for a while, never played any video games, wasn't too competitive with the wagering, on the golf course, so on and so forth. But the advent of online gaming on my phone, become illegal in New Jersey, sober at the time, still sober, so that's good. It was always a vice to me, and I picked up gambling. That became a very big problem about 4.5 years ago.
4: Do you not view the day trading as a form of gambling?
23: I have to do look into my behaviors, and it's not so much the classic wagering that, that was going on. Because once I stopped that, I had to look at myself. But, I look back, I played Scrabble competitively with my mother, a penny a point kind of thing. So, I could look back at that. It's a wager is a wager is a wager. And so, it became a problem for me, like you said, when I had no control over it.
4: Dan, let me bring you in because, you were in the financial sector as well before you fell prey to gambling addiction. Looking back on your life, did you view making trades and investments as gambling now that you look back on it or no?
22: Yeah, looking backwards now, I can totally see it because it brings about those same feelings. Sometimes when I'm speaking around the country, people get caught up in what's technically the legal definition of gambling. That's why, I play fantasy sports. I don't gamble. But, you start looking at these things where you're risking something of value in hopes of it gaining value. And there's this element of uncertainty or risk. And that just are the three elements that constitute gambling. So yeah, day trading, cryptocurrency, options trading, it can all lead to the behaviors that start to, lead to someone's demise and starts to create problems in their life. Absolutely.
4: Yeah. Now Scott and I have spoken before. So for those people that have never heard, our back and forth, I

0: I'm not drawn to casinos. You know, I don't want to diminish people that love casinos, but you know, it was a vice, it was a place of ill repute kind of thing growing up and stuff. So, you know, when I had access to, you know, bells and whistles, you know, my body actually kind of took over. I would lose track of time and, you know, I knew the odds and stuff, but I made a ton of money when I probably shouldn't have been making a ton of money. And money didn't really have a big impact on my gambling, I have to share with you. But it got me out of a discontented state, you know. I mean, I liked the action, and time flew by.
1: So it made you feel better about whatever, you know, life's problems with throwing your way. Gambling was an escape.
2: Let me just add something here too, because when we talk about Craig, you're right. Like the reward system in the brain, that's through the emotional side of the brain. So we're an active addiction. You know, we're really struggling with that emotional side, the reward system, and that silences the logical side, the reason side of the brain, the rational side that says, I should know better. This probability, this makes no sense. So it's almost like you have the emotional side trying to talk to the logical, reasonable side, and they don't. There's a disconnect. And then all of a sudden, our body starts to take over, and that's where we start. They almost say the brain almost gets hijacked in a way by that reward system and that feeling. And all of a sudden, all the behaviors start to flow through the emotional side instead of the logical reasoning side.
1: Scott, give people an idea of when you're at the height of your gambling addiction. Give us a story or an idea of how that manifests itself, you know, from a standpoint of either time commitment or bad decisions or some of the gambling stories that you might have when you look back on it. It was really stereotypical for a gambling addict.
0: Here's an example. So when COVID came around, I became a professional golf caddy. I used the word professional because it was my profession. And so, you know, I'd work out outdoors, beautiful day, high quality people, lovely landscape, expecting 120 a bag, something like that. And I only got paid 210 total. And I'm at the clubhouse and I'm thinking, why am I not grateful that I just made $210 and beautiful day and so on and so forth? And I'll put a $30 wager on as I start walking back the length of two par fours to the parking lot. And I'll miss my $30 wager thinking I need to be made whole. This is what occurred. You know, it doesn't sound like sane thinking right now. And I miss and double that 60, double that 120, double that 240. Double that four, you know, fourth time. I have four misses. I'm betting 480. I'm down now $1,030. You know, maybe there was a bad double in there and it was a bad beat, you know, a split or something like that. And literally, you know, I'm putting a $960 bet just walking back to my car. And, again, it's not, that's an example of, I lose $2,000 in 3 minutes. And I don't always like to talk about the exact dollars and cents is sure. the activity. You know, I've been in a red light and I lose a month's wages. And I'm like, just because I'm in, you know, impatient or something ridiculous.
1: This is where the phone comes into play. So I want people to understand that you would carry a 70 pound bag for 4.5 hours, couple bags, make 210, mm-hmm. $220. And then in what was probably a 5 minute walk to your car, you lost that four times over.
0: Yeah. No, I mean, I'd open the car door, take my shoes off and be like, I can't, you know, I'd say, shucks, you know, I got to do this 6 more times to make up what I just lost in a 5 minute walk, you know?
1: Got it. How long were you like knee deep in it at that level?
0: So Craig, a quick background, you know, I have the blessing that I've been exposed to 12-step programming, and I also suffer from alcoholism. So I understand there's help for this kind of behavior and addiction and things like that. Mm-hmm. And so, you know, today I'm able to live in the solution, you know, instead of stuck in the problem. That being said, you know, I did achieve about 16 months. I had 16 months of abstinence from gambling. And then I stopped doing what I was supposed to be doing. And I was pretty sick, you know, so I have to do what I'm supposed to do and then even do a little more. But I know there's a solution, you know, and,
1: well, let me stop you there for a second because I think it's important because, you know, we talk a lot about mm-hmm. recovery on the show and Dan and I frequently mention that for the majority of people, not

0: everybody, when you start recovery, there's usually a mistake made. You know, you gamble one more time, whether it's ego or, you know, you found yourself in a bad spot or your old tendencies. Not everybody starts recovery and stays in it 100% and has a success story. So you went almost a year and a half without gambling at all?
1: Correct.
0: And then what was the impetus that led you to gamble for the first time in a year and a half, knowing that you can't gamble responsibly?
1: It's just a cunning, baffling, powerful thing. It's like picking up a drink when I know I can't drink. It was, something was, I was restless. I was irritable. I was discontent. These are things that are hard to identify. I was actually living in a structured living environment, you know, getting my life straightened out, and, middle of the night waiting for something to change. And, I certainly need to lean into God, and I need to do some work to change. But, it happened real fast, real quick. And, you know, I lost probably what would be 3 years worth of earnings in a 4 month period. And that's when I ran out of money. I just ran out of money and said, this is ridiculous. And,
0: you went on a legitimate bender.
1: Yeah. A binge bender, you know. I was pretty good at manipulating, a lot of big creditors, and I call it uncollateralized revolving debt. You know, credit cards that are backed by nothing, and I don't want to give people ideas, but thanks. The other thing though, Craig, is this time, I didn't lead. It led to a lot of pain to other people, but I basically ran out of money, and I wasn't willing to jump into the criminal element to support my habit.
0: Let me stop you right there. We'll take a quick break. This is Hello, My Name is Craig.
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0: Welcome back to Hello, My Name is Craig. Dan Schlauer, of course, with us, and Scott with us as well, sharing his story as a fellow compulsive gambler. Dan, let me bring you in. When we left off going into the break there, he admitted that he had gone, you know, 16 months without gambling, and then found himself on a four-month bender gambling until he had no money to gamble with. Walk me through what therapists and people that are in gambling recovery would say about that type of experience.
13: Yeah, I mean, it's common, right? Like, return to use in any addiction is something that we always have to be ready for. And oftentimes the common thinking is that the return to the gambling or to the drinking started way before the actual bet was placed. So you could go 16 months and then one night, you know, in a weak state, you make some bets, but it probably started to get its claws some number of weeks or months earlier. And that could be not, you know, taking the medicine, so to speak, on a daily basis, not attending meetings, not reading, not doing the things that have really been leading to some healthy decision-making. We start to take them for granted, you know, and Craig, you even experienced that. I know you share a lot of times where you met a guy early on in your recovery who had been going, what, 30 years of GA? And you're like, aren't you done? And he goes, this is what keeps me 30 years in recovery.
0: Yeah.
13: So it's those little things we have to do on a daily basis, because if we stop taking our vitamins and our medicine, well, then we can start to fall ill again.
0: Scott, let me ask you this. Outside of just running out of money, and I don't want to oversimplify your story for you, was that really the reason you stopped again about a year ago?
1: Well, see, you know, I have a toolbox of knowledge, but the knowledge isn't going to keep me away from the bet. So, you know, I do attend a lot of meetings. The one ingredient that I think that is different for me this time is I'm really helping others. And it's a game changer. Because my sponsor, you know, it points out that, you know, all my problems are rooted in selfishness and self-centeredness. You know, I had a lot of self-sabotage going on. And I work hard on those things. But then when it's not about, you know, Scott, I get out of myself by helping others. And so it's amazing. It's I truly see it as an epidemic. My 15-year-old nephew, you know, gambles in his high school, right, you know, in with their lunch money, and their, it's, you know, I'll be watching I don't know. Because my eyes and ears are open to it right now.
0: Sure.
1: You see it everywhere. You just see it everywhere. And you know, I'm no different than pulling up to a Wawa or a Quick Check at 6 a.m, seeing the guy buy a cup of coffee and $650 worth of scratch off tickets. And you know, that's his paycheck that he just got. And then who knows if he's going to go to work that day, you know? So it's really by the grace of God and a lot of hard work and love and support of others that I'm making a difference today. That's the difference.
0: How confident are you that you've kind of got it figured out and beat gambling specifically? Or is there any part of your brain that worries about waking up one day like you did, you know, a year and a half ago, and make another bad decision?
1: I'll answer it this way. It's not a fight where I'm going to win or lose. It's surrendering, I guess. It's an interesting concept, but like, I just stop fighting. And, you know, I have support, you know, thank God I still have the skills. My delusional thinking and my loss and lack of perspective changes with keep doing the right thing. And, it's not always easy. That's for sure. But, I don't believe that I've got it figured out for sure. I have enough respect and fear behind me to motivate me to help others and get better and help myself.
0: Final question for you, and then Dan and I will wrap it up after that. Is there any part of you that misses gambling?
1: Yeah, here's an answer to that, and I'll try and be brief. You know, my mother and I would have dinner together, and we'd watch Wheel of Fortune and see if we can get the last clue to see who does the dishes. And I struggled for a long time equating, like, is that a wager or not? So on and so forth. And I don't even have to answer that. But what gambling did was, you know, it just destroyed relationships in my life, and so on and so forth. And by the grace, you know, the grace of God, and I could watch Wheel of Fortune again with Mother, and we both do the dishes. And, you know, it's a strange thing. My life is very full today, and I think Dan pointed it out. It's first acceptance and gratitude, both antidotes for what I suffered from. I'm working on my courage and my patience right now. The patience was a big one too. That's because it's impulse stuff. It's impulse stuff for sure.
0: Well, it seems like you're back on a good path. So congrats on that. Proud of you for being willing to share the story. Thankful that you share your story so publicly. And, you know, we're thinking of you and hoping that you stay on the right course, and very much appreciate you sharing your story. So thank you very much, and enjoy the weekend. And thanks for coming on again. Appreciate it.
1: Those of you guys, thanks a lot.
13: Thanks, Scott.
0: Dan, before we get out of here, I want to ask you a question about relapse with you. Because I know that a lot of people do. I've told my story many times. I came back from rehab admitting I had a problem, and the first thing I did was go to a casino, and that was my ego driving me because I wanted to prove to myself that I could gamble and stop when I wanted to stop, and I failed that test miserably, and that's the last time I've ever wagered, which is coming up amazingly on 7 years now since I made my last wager. But I'm wondering, what do the studies show? Is it that even though you have entered recovery, the chemical imbalance in your brain is still there, or the desire never goes away? What are the doctors and researchers say about why someone like Scott, after being in recovery for 4.5 years, suddenly decides today, all right, I'm going down that bad path again?
13: Yeah, you know, that's one of the mysteries of addiction, and that's why we often say it's biopsychosocial. You know, it's biology, it's psychology, it's your social sphere, it's genetic component. It's unique and different for each person. But I don't want to just leave it there, right? You know, we have times where, you know, Scott said something like he's got a toolbox, right? But just having a toolbox doesn't mean that he's going to stay clean and clear. You know, you have to know how to use the tools. You have to use the appropriate tool for the right job. And so, you know, oftentimes we equip ourselves with these tools, but then we just leave them off to the side. We don't use them. And it's what we start to see is that when life throws curveballs, because life is hard, we know life is hard, and it hits people in different times and different ways. And going back to this thing that you've done that's been ingrained in your body, that your brain has told you every so often you're going to win. You know, that's the hard part, intermittent reward. Like, just do it one more time. And sometimes we try to take back our own will, Craig, and that's what you just described is, I don't want to surrender yet. I want to go out on the terms that I dictate. But it doesn't work that way. And it's when we can fully surrender to the process, to the program, whatever it is, to a higher power of your understanding, that's when we start to find the peace. But it's a daily struggle. We never have the thing beat. It's one day at a time for the rest of our life. And if we don't keep our eye on that, then all of a sudden we can start seeing some cracks in the foundation.
0: Yeah, look, I'm sure there are some people that at some point say, I know I've got a beat, and they're good, and they do have a beat. But it seems like the majority of people, while they may not fight it every day, you know, the mantra of one day at a time just works better for them because it makes it easier to manage your own behavior, right? Like if I say to myself, all I got to do is not gamble today, well, that's a lot easier than me saying, I can never gamble again for the rest of my life.
13: It's too much to think about, Craig. You just hit it on the head. I remember before I was sentenced to prison that night before, thinking in my head, even leading up to sentencing, I can't believe I'll never be able to do this for the rest of my life. I mean, just listen to how big, how much time that covers, the finality of it all.
0: Yeah.
13: But if I just say, you know what, for the next 10 minutes, for the next hour, for today, I'm not going to do it. It's a bite-sized piece. When you eat dinner, you don't put the whole steak in your mouth. I mean, maybe you do. I'm not sure. But you cut it up into manageable chunks. That's how we have to approach life, manageable chunks.
0: Yeah. Well, keep doing the work you're doing. For those of you out there who are moms, of course, happy Mother's Day. Appreciate you letting us do this show every single week here on WFN. Appreciate you, Dan. Thanks so much, buddy.
13: Thanks, brother.
0: Enjoy the rest of your weekend right here on WFAN. Thank you for listening to Hello, My Name is Craig.
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17: 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Alongside Mike Evans, I am Mark Schler. 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
18: Mark, I'm great. We made a really good debut last week. A lot of the great football cities out there listening.
17: Yeah.
18: Enjoyed what they heard. But apparently, Cleveland right at the top, huh?
17: Right. Well, I went on to Cleveland, local Cleveland radio, and, you know, it was Shadur Sanders, Watson. I didn't think we said anything that was outrageous. Right. I just thought Watson is going to be the incumbent. Watson's going to get the opportunity. And I still think that Shadur Sanders has a lot of growth that he has to, a lot of maturity, a lot of growth from a football player's standpoint. I don't think there's any question. And then, I mean, you get the Shadur Sanders just sycophants that are out there, which just blows me away. I live in Denver. And I lived through Tim Tebow. And Tim Tebow was the guy, hey, man, you want him to marry your daughter, but you don't want him playing quarterback for your franchise. I'd never seen anything like it. Like, people would go after you for telling the truth about Tim Tebow. Man, a great kid, hard worker, blah, blah, blah, blah, blah. But you know what? He's just not very good at playing quarterback. And you would think, like, people would come at you and, like, disqualify you from being former Bronco. We don't care that you won Super Bowls. You suck. You besmirched Tim Tebow's name. And that's how it is with Shadur Sanders. What has he done ever that would make you just that loyal to Shador. And I said it coming out of the draft. Hey, man, accurate. I thought, I thought he was going to get drafted in the first round. Ultimately, he's got a lot of growth before he becomes a legitimate NFL quarterback. What's wrong with that? I don't understand why people in Cleveland, maybe they're just so desperate for something to happen from a quarterbacking standpoint. If truth be told, I don't believe you have your future quarterback right now. I don't believe it's Shador. I don't believe it's Dillon Gabriel. I don't believe it's Watson.
18: What do you think is the biggest appeal of Shador Sanders? Why? Why? And I don't disagree right. with you, by the way, because I lived through Tebow mania, and you're absolutely right. I see a lot of similarities. What is it with Shador Sanders that has so many people loving, believing, and willing to fight you for this guy?
17: Right. I just believe people, love the outwardness. I believe they love the show. I believe there's a lot of people in today's society that resonate with, I'm all about the sizzle, but not about the steak. I want all the accolades. I want all the bling. I want all the flash. I want the, you know, I mean, what was the draft day thing like?
18: Legendary.
17: Man, you have not put a squirt of urine in the bucket. And you've got legendary plastered all over everything.
18: People
17: and
18: like swagger, Mark. People like confidence. They like swagger. They like cockiness.
17: There's a difference between confidence and arrogance. That was arrogance. And arrogance, for me, arrogance comes from a place of fear. I haven't done the work, so let me puff out my chest. Let me pound my fists on it and say, man, look how big and look how strong and look how physical and look how great I am. Confidence comes from doing the work. I know I'm better than you because I put the work in. You cannot come with that level of confidence or arrogance and you haven't taken one snap in the NFL. I don't care what your dad did. Your dad's one of the greatest players that's ever played in this. That doesn't translate. I don't care how big your dad is. You got to do your own growing in this league. And by the way, I think that's an Inky Johnson quote. I love Inky. But dude, you haven't done anything yet.
18: Well, that was last week's podcast. Okay. Let's get to this week's because we do have some great stories to get to, some great topics to get to. And it seems like it's an annual rite of spring. What's Aaron Rodgers going to do? And you raised the possibility of Arizona
17: just a couple of weeks ago off the top of my head.
18: Guess what? You were ahead of the curve because that gained some traction because of Mike LaFleur and the Nathaniel Hackett connection there with the Cardinals. But does Rodgers play for a rebuilding team? Mike Florio of Pro Football Talk, he kind of researched the story a little bit and said, you know, I just don't see it happening. Is Aaron Rodgers going to join that kind of a rebuilding team? If he wants to play, Mark, you got to believe it's going to be Pittsburgh. But do Steeler fans strike you as being patient while Rodgers takes his time, especially if he's doing it to avoid the offseason work?
17: One, I would disagree with Mike Florio on rebuilding team.
18: Arizona?
17: Yeah. What's rebuilding about them? I mean, they're constantly rebuilding because they're constantly firing coaches, right? Because they don't win. But what is it that's rebuilding about Arizona versus Pittsburgh? Like what? Like, Arizona has the best tight end in football. Michael Wilson, wide receiver from Stanford, went over 1,000 yards last year. They drafted what many thought was the best receiver in football a couple of years ago, coming out of college football, out of Ohio State, in Marvin Harrison Jr., right? They've got weapons. They just got Jeremiah Love as a running back. What is, from a weapons standpoint, would you put those weapons up against Pittsburgh weapons? And then I think, you know, it's interesting because I've sat down, broadcast a Green Bay game when Aaron Rodgers was, you know, the quarterback for the Green Bay Packers, broadcast a Jets game when Aaron Rodgers sat down one-on-one with Aaron Rodgers when he was the quarterback of the Jets. Like, the LaFleur thing is interesting to me because the one thing that Matt LaFleur was able to convince Aaron Rodgers of, hey, listen, under Mike McCarthy, when you played for Mike McCarthy, who is now the Pittsburgh Steelers coach, when you played for him, everything was kind of on your shoulders. Let me take that off of your shoulders first and second down. Let me show you
18: how the way we operate an offense here can take some pressure off of you so you can just be great in critical situations. Let me take first and second down off you. Let me put on your plate second down and long, nickel situations, third down and long. That's on you. You can operate any way you want to operate, but let me take you off the high dive. And Aaron was skeptical at first, just this conversation that we had that I'm paraphrasing, skeptical at first, but I think he grew to love it. And so all of a sudden, you get Matt LaFleur's brother being the head coach of Arizona, and you get his boo. You know who his boo is.
17: Oh.
18: There's a reason that Nathaniel Hackett became the head coach of the Denver Broncos. One reason and one reason only that Nathaniel Hackett got to be a head coach for the Denver Broncos. Because them signing Nathaniel Hackett, the Broncos signing Nathaniel Hackett, was their in to Aaron Rodgers. They thought they were going to get Aaron Rodgers signed. That's what they thought. Then it didn't work out. It didn't pan out in the offseason. They ended up going to Russell Wilson. Nathaniel Hackett coached 15 games and he got fired. But Aaron loves Nathaniel Hackett. And Hackett is now in Arizona as what? The offensive coordinator under LaFleur?
17: So you don't think this thing is... You're still standing by the idea that Rodgers to Arizona, if Rodgers wants to play, is still a possibility in your mind.
18: Where there is smoke, there is fire. Let me ask you this. Do you believe in Gardner Minshew? Do you believe in Jacoby Brissett leading this franchise forward? Do you believe there's a long-term... There's no long-term future the quarterbacks you have right now. So what... What's the harm in giving Aaron Rodgers
17: one
18: year?
17: I don't think this is a question of would Arizona want Aaron Rodgers. Does Aaron Rodgers want Arizona, or does he want to
18: look? I just speculated. I speculated this 2.5-3 weeks ago on this podcast.
17: Yes,
18: I speculated this, and then all of a sudden he shows up in LAX or in Malibu or in wherever he lit with an Arizona Cardinals sweatshirt on. You know, probably a pensive look on the beach. You know, walking around in his Cardinals sweatshirt, contemplating life, you know, his wife was by his side. Has anybody seen a picture? No one? Huh? No one? Do I think he's going to play there? No, I think he's still going to play in Pittsburgh. But it does make you think. It does make you think.
17: Okay, fair enough. You're listening to the Stinking Truth Podcast all across the Odyssey Radio Network. For our friends in Houston, hey, good news. We saw some pictures of C.J. Stroud, who looks incredible. I mean, he looks like he's had a great offseason, looking yoked. I know whenever I call somebody yoked, you always roll your eyes.
18: I do.
17: That's not yoked. I'm yoked. I'm Mark Schlereth. But this is a big season for him. Houston has not been in a hurry to pay him. Feels like he's regressed since his rookie season. Not including C.J. Stroud. I'm going to give you a little game here.
18: Mm-hmm.
17: Give me your top five quarterbacks that you think are entering a put-up or shut-up year.
18: Yeah, the whole yoke.
17: Because that's what C.J. Stroud is.
18: So let me just say this. The whole yoked thing for me, Mike Evans, the whole yoked thing is I want my quarterback yoked from the neck up, not from the neck down. I don't care what he looks like. Remember what Brady looked like coming out in the draft?
17: Sure,
18: I mean,
17: sure.
18: You know, we talk about, Mac Jones, squishy Mac, you know. I don't care. But you're right. It's a put up or shut up year for C.J. Stroud. Now, it would be easy for me to pick on, on Bryce Young or Kyler Murray, say it's time for these guys to show up and show what they're made of and all that stuff. I've already written them off. I don't believe in any of those guys. If they do, I'll be the first to admit, man, I was wrong. If all of a sudden Bryce Young becomes this, unbelievable player, then I'll be like, I was wrong. You know what? We move on. Same thing with Kyler Murray, but I think they are who they are. So I'm going to give you my top five guys that need to put up or shut up. And this comes down to quarterbacks who have to show up in the playoffs because they just haven't been able to get it done. So let's start at number five and work our way up to number one. Does that sound fair?
17: I like it.
18: At number five, Jordan Love.
17: Jordan Love is a guy that for stretches, he plays like an MVP. But then he has those two or three games where it just doesn't fit. Now, he had the one game against Dallas in the playoffs that was awesome, but it was Dallas. So, and it was a while ago, Mike. So it's Jordan Love. You have got to actually be consistent throughout the regular season. You've got to stay healthy. And then come playoff time, you've got to be the best player on the field. You've got to be the reason that your team gets over the top. And you got to drive them to an NFC championship game. At number four, Josh Allen.
18: Whoa.
17: Josh Allen, at what point...
18: Uh-oh.
17: At what point are you going to drop a set in the playoffs? You came to Denver and you took a dump in your helmet. A proverbial dump in your... How many turnovers? You have five turnovers in that game? And he missed three or four wide open. I mean, wide open touchdowns in that game as well. He did not... I mean, he fumbled the ball, scrambling around. He did not take care of the football, throwing interceptions. He missed wide open targets for touchdowns. And you got outdueled by a second-year quarterback that a lot of people say got overdrafted in Denver in Bo Nix. Time to put up or shut up for Josh Allen come playoff time. Lamar Jackson. Lamar, is it you? Is it John Harbaugh? Is it because they hadn't drafted first-round receivers? It gets to be playoff time, and, you know, the word is out there, and it looked like this offseason it was John Harbaugh or Lamar Jackson, and they chose Lamar Jackson. So guess what? It is on you. You have to produce in the playoffs. So he's number three. Number two, Trevor Lawrence. Man, when you came out of Clemson, people talked about you like generational talent. This guy is going to be unbelievable. The level of inconsistency when it comes to accuracy, throwing the ball on time, on target, it's not good enough. It hasn't been good enough. And yeah, you guys had a great season last year. Yeah, you guys won the AFC South. Yeah, you guys did all that stuff. But you have got to perform not only throughout the regular season, but you've got to get playoff wins. That's it. We talk too much about you, and you already got the $275 million contract. And my number one dude, it is time. Justin Herbert, it is time. And I love Justin Herbert. I think Justin Herbert is a great player. But you know what? You get into the playoffs and you come up small every single time. It is time for Justin Herbert to lead the Chargers to some playoff victories and push to an AFC championship game. So those are my five guys that need to put up or shut up.
18: All right. Up next on the Stinky Truth podcast, a lot of optimism coming out of Dallas that they've done enough on defense to be looked upon as a playoff team. Does Stink share that same optimism? That's coming up next on the Stinky Truth podcast all across the Odyssey Radio Network.
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18: We are back here on the Stinky Truth Podcast. Mike Evans along with Mark Schlereth. And for our great listeners in Dallas, there's a lot of optimism, Mark, after what the Cowboys did in the offseason with their defense. They feel good about the Micah Parsons trade, the pieces they got from that, as well as what they did in the draft. Do you share that same optimism? Are the Cowboys a playoff team?
17: Wow. Are the Cowboys a playoff team? That is a great question. And let me just kind of put the pieces together before I get to the answer, okay? Because I do love defensively what they did. Quinnen Williams, like watching Quinnen Williams on tape, in all his years with the Jets, I mean, here's a guy that never was on a winning team that was a problem inside. Here is a guy that you have to have a game plan for. Here's a guy that can dominate between guard and tackle. Between guard and center, inside and outside of tackle as well. He can do all those things. He is one of the top inside players in football. Right. And you look at the guys that are, you look at the sexy Dexies out there, like Quinnen Williams is in that category. You look at all the guys that are great. I think he's one of those top players inside. But do they have a true outside edge war daddy presence? That's what Micah Parsons was. And I don't know that they have that guy. I love Kobe Bryant. That they got from I think L.A. the Rams. He comes from, it's a safety position. I love Jalen Thompson that they got at the back end of their secondary from Arizona. I think those guys are awesome players. I love D. Winters from San Francisco at the linebacker. Like that dude. Like all three levels of their defense, I think they've solidified all three levels of their defense. And I have always been a huge Dak Prescott fan. I think Dak Prescott is awesome. And then you look at what they've done over the years on their offensive line. The drafting of offensive linemen in the first round and how good they are up front. I think this is a damn good football team. So I do think they're a playoff contending team. I do think they're a playoff team. In this division, Philadelphia seems to have sunk back to the pack. I'm interested to see what the Giants become. But again, second-year quarterback, I think John Harbaugh brings an adult in.
18: with them. Washington had the great rookie year for their quarterback, but all of a sudden the regress and the regression and the injuries. I think Dallas wins this division.
3: Wins the division.
18: I think that they
3: Our friends in Philadelphia are not going to like this.
18: Well, Philadelphia just feels wonky to me.
3: Wonky?
18: Like, man, their quarterback regressed, their play calling regressed, their offensive line coach, who's one of the best in the business, and Stoudland said, "Hasta la vista, I'm out of here." Like that, like their head coach. They're just questionable about sideline demeanor and arguing with fans and all the different things that have gone on there.
3: AJ Brown might be gone after AJ June 1st.
18: Brown, like, can AJ Brown, can all of a sudden, I think you look at Devontae Smith, I don't think he becomes or profiles as an X receiver. I think he does his best work in the slot. I think that's where he is the best. So, yeah, he's not a big physical. He's a skinny, you know, they call him the Slim Reaper, right? So I don't know that he fits in that X role as your number one guy. I think he's better in the slot, maybe opposite of a guy like A.J. Brown. So there's just, for me, there's more questions than there are answers for the Philadelphia Eagles. So I think Dallas, now part of this is just because I believe in Dak Prescott. I'm a huge Dak Prescott guy, and I think there's a lot of people out there that probably argue with me, but I think he is exceptional.
3: Yeah, I don't think anybody's really questioning their ability to go out and score points, but you know, defensively, you just never got the sense that this was a team that could hold up, you know? Uh-huh. And so when you look at, now do you think the draft, because they're very excited about what they did in the draft,
18: mm-hmm.
3: knowing what you know about, you know, young rookie defensive players, can these guys come in and make that immediate enough of an impact,
18: right,
3: in year one,
18: yeah,
3: to really transform a defense with some of these veterans that they brought in,
18: yeah,
3: to
18: yeah.
3: be able to get Vegas. To that point where they can be, you know, just a reliable, they don't have to be a great defense, they just need to be a reliable defense that, you know, can go out and support this offense.
18: Yeah, that'll be the interesting part. Like I told you, what's the kid's name at Ohio State? Caleb Downs, absolute piss missile. Absolute piss missile. Like when I watch this guy play, like he'd be 12 yards with his heels at 12 yards, trigger on a run key, run the alley, and be absolutely delivering a mouthful of Rydell at the line of scrimmage. An instant reaction. And so that dude is dynamic. And I think when you start looking at how defenses are built, especially with the way everybody wants to play in a too high shell look, you've got to have those guys that can erase middle of the field mistakes, but as soon as they get their run key, can be down on the line of scrimmage, just absolutely wiping out running backs, wiping out, you know, full, whatever it is. And he has got that. He's got that ability, man. That dude is a phenomenal, phenomenal football player.
3: Yeah, really quick, just because we want to make sure we're correct here with everything here on this show. Uh-huh. It's Kobe Durant that came from the Rams.
18: Kobe Durant.
3: Yeah, not
18: Kobe. What I said,
3: Kobe Bryant went from Seattle to Chicago.
18: Okay, yeah, Kobe right. Durant. I like Kobe
3: Close
18: Durant.
3: Close enough, but just want to make sure we're factual.
18: And I love the Jalen Thompson kid as well. So I'm sorry, I screwed that name up. But the bottom line, thank you for the correction. But the bottom line is I really like what they've done. My one criticism would be, do you have a war daddy? Do you have a guy? Now Quinnen Williams is that guy, but Quinnen Williams is not like the most skilled pass rusher in America, right? He's just not. He's a big, strong guy, and it's easier to double team on the inside than it is getting to the outside. Like, you don't have that one dude that threatens people off the edge, that scares the living snot out of you off the edge, which you had in Micah Parsons.
3: Do you really need a war daddy if you have a piss missile?
18: You do need war daddies.
3: Even,
18: right?
3: Even with that.
18: Piss missiles can take one dude. Like, piss missiles can eliminate one dude from the passing route, uh-huh. from the tree.
17: War Daddy can eliminate them all.
3: Worked with you for 10 years. I got to admit, I thought I've heard everything from you, but that's a new one. Congratulations.
17: Dude, that dude is special. He's a special player.
3: This is the Sinking Truth Podcast all across the Odyssey Radio Network, and ESPN came out with their post-draft power rankings.
17: Yeah.
3: Okay? This is based on everything that's gone on during the offseason, what teams have done in free agency, trades, and now, of course, the draft. And their top five, some of this you may find a little surprising out there, football fans. Their top five, Seattle, number one, the Rams, number two, Denver, number three. Apparently, maybe that run to the AFC Championship game was not a fluke. Buffalo, number four, with Josh Allen, put up or shut up time. And Philly at number five. Okay, that's ESPN's power rankings. What about Stink's post-draft power ranking?
17: Yeah.
3: Your one through five.
17: Yeah, well, listen, when you look at, first and foremost, let me just say this. A couple of years ago, you and I are doing a radio show together, right? And they came out with these power rankings. We're doing the show. And this was Bo Nix's first year. So this is 2 years ago. He's going into his third year, right?
3: Right.
17: So they come out with power rankings. They had the Broncos, I think, at 30th.
3: Yes.
17: And I was incredulous because I was just like, this is so stupid. This is so dumb. Because I'm like, listen, man, just because the national media doesn't know the roster doesn't mean they don't have a good roster. Right. And we talked about O-line. We talked about a lot of different things, defensive line, their backers, their secondary, all this stuff. And so anyhow, they had them at 30. They went to the playoffs that year. They lost to Buffalo, but I think they won 10 games, whatever. So I take it with a grain of salt when I see these rankings, but I love the first two. I think I would go Rams number one.
3: Man, I give you high marks for consistency because you were driving that Rams bus literally right up until they lost to the Seahawks again.
17: Yeah, I mean, it was crazy. But the Rams, like, I love their front seven. I love how physical they are on the defensive side of the ball. Verse is, that dude is a full-grown-ass man. And he just destroys people. So I love what they did. I like what they've got, you know, in their front seven. Then they went out and pilfered Kansas City secondary and got two starting corners. I mean, I love what they did on that side of the ball. I love the offensive line they put together. And you'd be hard pressed to say if you couple all their tight ends that they use and their starting wide receivers, you'd be hard-pressed for me to say you could find a better group in the NFL. And then you got Matthew Stafford. Like, what do you want me to tell you? Like, they are loaded. So I would probably go the Rams number one. I would put the Seahawks. I think the Seahawks have done a great job. And John Schneider, their GM, has done a phenomenal job of putting that team together. But, again, it's hard for me to put like the best roster and then just kind of willy-nilly go, oh yeah, but they lost a lot of their offensive staff. Like that, to me, part of the roster is your coaching staff. Like they kept some continuity with the Rams. The Seahawks lost Clint Kubiak. They lost a couple of guys on that staff. Rick Dennison went to the Raiders with Clint Kubiak. Like they lost some guys. So it's hard for me to kind of, like, to look at that and say, man, I don't know.
3: Well, I mean, if you need another example of what that can mean, just look at Detroit.
17: Yes. They
3: lose both their coordinators, Aaron Glenn and Ben Johnson, and that clearly had an impact on their season last year.
17: Sure. Look at the Philadelphia Eagles. Look what happened to the Philadelphia Eagles. Kellen Moore, right? They lost Kellen Moore. They lost a couple of guys off that offensive staff. They went to Detroit. And so, you know, you look at what goes down there and all of a sudden they're struggling, trying to figure out what the offense is. And then 1 year with an offensive coordinator, they just say, hey man, he's gone. We need somebody else. They're calling plays. Even Stoutland came out, their offensive line coach, on a podcast and said, the problem wasn't our players. It was our play calling, right? Or I'm paraphrasing,
3: yeah,
17: but
3: it was,
17: yeah, you know what I'm saying? So I would say those two are my top two. I love Denver's roster. They had some changes as well, but I don't have a problem with them putting Denver's roster up there. I always look at the way Baltimore is built, and I think Baltimore has got a damn good roster. I tell you, you know, and then it's hard for me not to look at the quarterback too. You know, it's hard for me not to look at, you know, what Buffalo has put together. Yeah, I don't know that I necessarily.
18: So you're in lockstep with their five teams. Maybe the order, but well, you put Baltimore in there.
17: I'd throw Baltimore in there.
18: Philly?
17: I'm concerned about Philly, but I still think roster wise, I think Philly's loaded. So I'd have to keep Philly in my top five.
18: No bounce back for the Chiefs. Put them in your top five.
17: No, I think that Chiefs lost both their starting corners. I know they've drafted out of LSU in the first round. They drafted the one guy that I thought was, you know, a legit lockdown kind of cover corner, but I'm not ready to put the Chiefs in there. No.
18: We love getting your feedback here on the Stinky Truth podcast. And if you disagree with anything that, Stink had to say about his put up or shut up quarterbacks or these top five teams, please, we want to hear from you. In fact, coming up next on the Stinky Truth podcast, a segment that we're going to do every week, which is called Question Mark, which we take your questions and try to get to as many of them as possible, lightning round, and get to as many topics as we can. 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
1: This is the Stinking Truth Podcast. Mark Schlereth, I'm Mike Evans. As we roll on across the Odyssey Radio Network and a new segment here on the show called Question Mark, which is exactly what it sounds like. We take questions from the great listeners and viewers of our podcast and give you a chance to answer as many of them as possible. You ready to go?
2: I love it.
1: You have not seen these questions.
2: So I'm ready.
1: All right, here we go. First question. With everything going on in New England with Mike Vrabel, how much will this at all affect that locker room and him getting up in front of this team?
2: Yeah, that's, I mean, it's a great question. And I've seen both. I've kind of seen the whole spectrum, right? I've seen people say, oh, it's going to be detrimental as a franchise. And then I've seen guys say, hey, man, you know, he's human. He's talked about it and the guys will be fine with it. And I probably fall somewhere in the middle of that, Mike. Like, if you're honest and you're authentic with your players and you accept responsibility for being human and screwing up, then I think your players, like, the NFL locker room can be one of the most forgiving places on the planet. And I think as long as you're honest, guys will be okay with it. But here's the issue. How much deeper does this thing go? Like, now all of a sudden, there's the boat trip that we just heard about, where Diana Rossini and Mike Vrabel, when she was pregnant with her first child, rented a boat together and were out on, you know, on Lake Minnetonka or wherever the hell they were for 3 hours. Right? That, like, it keeps getting deeper and deeper, and people keep digging. And now there is the story that, hey, man, there's going to be a paternity, you know, like, they're going to test the paternity of the children that she has. Like, if this, I just don't even want to speculate.
1: Right.
2: All right. So let me get off of that for a second and let me turn it back to the locker room. When you are asked to do things, as a player, you are asked to lay it on the line. You are asked to do things the right way. You are asked to sacrifice for your teammates. You're asked to do all these things, right? And I'm good with all that stuff because I think that's the stuff that separates championship organizations from organizations that just play in the NFL. I think that's the stuff, the delineating line. But if all of a sudden I'm sitting in the team meeting room and the guy that's asking me to do those things has all this stuff that's going on around him, and my perception becomes what he's asking me to do, he's not willing to do himself, then all of a sudden he becomes full of garbage. And when that guy that's full of garbage is asking you to do something that may cost you money, may cost you opportunity, saying, hey, man, I need you to sacrifice and do this for the organization. And you're like, well, you know what? That's not really in my best interest. How much buy-in are you going to get from the guys that you're asking to do that from? If every other day there's a new story that comes out that shows how deep, entangled, how long, and how much garbage was going on in your personal life.
1: But these players, just like everybody else out there watching and listening right now, everyone's got their own skeletons in the closet that they have to deal with. So isn't it easy just to look at my head coach and say, all right, he's got some of the same stuff, baggage, garbage that I lug around. That's,
2: right.
1: It's not going to change the fact that I like playing for him.
2: Yeah, no, that's why all this stuff could work out. But again, I think it's going to become imperative. Mike Vrabel doesn't have to tell me anything. He doesn't have to tell you anything. He doesn't have to tell the media anything. He doesn't have to say a damn word. But when you address your team, you damn well better be honest. And, you know, it's like the first time the whole story broke. It's laughable. How laughable is it now?

0: How laughable is it now? Because guess what? The more laughable it became, the more everybody started digging in. And the more stuff people dug into, the more skeletons were revealed in your closet. So you better be willing to be raw, brutally honest with your team. Are you willing to do that? Because if you don't, Mike, and then more stuff comes out, then you become the guy that's full of garbage.
1: All right, another one with question mark. This is checking in from the Big Easy from Kenny, who asked, Mark, talk to me about my Saints. Do you see them improving this offseason?
0: I do. I think
1: you like their quarterback.
0: I don't like their quarterback. I loved their quarterback. I mean, I absolutely loved him. And then, you know, when you talk to Kellen Moore, even though he's a Boise State guy and I'm an Idaho guy, yeah. And, you know, and
1: how'd you get past that?
0: All right. It was really hard. But my altruistic nature, understanding that Boise State is, you know, more of a JC than it is a national institution.
1: Okay.
0: I was like, hey, listen, you couldn't get into Idaho. I get it. Like, the academic standards are too high. That's why he's got so many Idaho guys on his staff. Doug Nussmeyer, you've got Joel Thomas. Like, you've got all kinds of guys that played at Idaho on that staff. But all kidding aside, I love Kellen Moore. And I love what he did. Like, I love what he did with Shuck. That dude played great. And he was not one of those mistake repeaters. Like, he just kept growing. And he's got some just straight up balls to him, right? Like, he's like, you see just the way he's wired, man. And he's got a little bit, like, he comes off as this mild mannered. He's married, you know, he was what, 26 years old, had some injuries, bounced around college, but he's got some juice to him, right? And like, I love talking to Kellen. I love talking to Doug. I loved kind of their assessment, even Mickey Loomis, their general manager, their assessment of where they are. I think they found their quarterback. They went out and got a running back in free agency. They know they drafted a left tackle last year that in Banks that I think is going to be a really good player and already was. They know. Like, I sat down with them, like, man, we got to get better across the line of scrimmage. So we've got to invest in our offensive line and free agency and in the draft. We got to do all that stuff. But the one thing I loved about them is they were very honest about kind of where they were, very honest about what they were and where they needed to improve to, like, where they need to improve roster wise to get where they're going. And this is a team that was in the very end of the year, the very last couple games of the year, were fighting for a division crown. So I think they're made of the right stuff. I think they're probably still another year away from being able to compete for the division crown. But I'm telling you what, they're not going to be an easy pushover out.
1: All right, here's a question mark for you folks listening in Chicago. Listen closely. Here's a question from Jason, who asks, Mark, do you believe the Bears are ready to take that next step and claim the North?
0: No. I don't.
1: Flat out no.
0: No.
1: Why not?
0: I love what Ben Johnson has done. I love kind of what they've built. I have to see boring from their quarterback. I have to see a guy that can execute the offense on first and second down. I have to see a guy that doesn't pass up a 6-yard gain to try to get a 60-yard gain. I need to see a guy that falls in love with the boring and executes the boring well, because that's what it's going to take. And I have this rule, Mike, you know it. I've talked to you about this a bunch, called the 70-30 rule. 70% of the time, you're going to be on schedules and offense. 30% of the time, things are going to break down. You have to be willing to operate at the quarterback position on that 70-30 scale. You can't hold the ball and bypass the 70 to make something spectacular happen. You've got to be willing to operate
1: and take what the defense gives you. Hey, 30% of the time, it's going to break down anyhow. And then I need you to make a play. But what ends up happening to you when you live in this kind of 60-40, 50-50 realm, well, 50% of the time, you're scrambling around, you're playing off schedule, you may make three or four big-time plays, but you're going to take a couple of sacks, you're going to throw a pick, you're going to, you know, you're going to have that one play that ends up costing you a football game more often than you are going to have that one play that ends up winning a football game. And so until Caleb Williams plays more on schedule, and this is the biggest part of his game that he needs to correct, until he plays more on schedule, I don't think the Bears are going to take the next step and win that division.
2: All right, one more for you for question mark here on the Stinky Truth Podcast. This involves one of your old teams. This comes from Rick in D.C. who asks, Mark, I'm starting to be worried that Jaden Daniels' rookie season was a fluke. Should I be?
1: No, you should not be worried that it was a fluke because it wasn't a fluke. Now, there were some fluky things that happened. Like, you're not going to go 23 of 25 on fourth down. Like, that was amazing, right? That was amazing. But when you watch Jaden Daniels, when you talk to Jaden Daniels, when you sit down with Jaden Daniels, his preparation is exceptional. Like, this guy is a football junkie. That's what I loved about him. And you talk to Dan Quinn or even Cliff Kingsbury back in the day, man, first guy in the building, last guy out of the building, takes it home with him, studies on the virtual reality, studies. Like, this guy is locked in. The issue is you're going to have to transition from being a let me go scramble around and make a play happen, very much like I just talked about with Caleb Williams, to let me operate the offense. And the thing about Caleb Williams is that athletic and that big and that strong. Jaden Daniels is slight. And so you're putting yourself into harm's way more than you need to. Part of that is on Jaden. Part of that is on the offense in general to take some of that burden off of Jaden Daniels. But when it comes to preparation, when it comes to skill set, when it comes to what he is, dude, that dude is made of the right stuff. I love the dude. I absolutely love the dude. And so we'll see exactly how this offense evolves and what they become. But he needs to understand, very much like you can look at the Giants quarterback, right? And Jackson Dart. Dude, you got to protect yourself. Come on. I mean, yeah, like, listen, man, I love the fact that you're going to scramble around and we're going to go get a first down and stuff. There is a time that you lay it on the line at the end of the game and you take on a linebacker and you try to fall forward for a first down. And then there is a time for every other time in the game, in every other situation, where you lay down, take what you can get, don't lay down late and get knocked out like Trevor Lawrence, but lay down and live to fight another day.
2: And you know what? Take a page from all these statues who played quarterback.
1: Amen.
2: Who were able to play for 15, 16 years.
1: Yeah.
2: Brady, Peyton Manning, Eli Manning, Roethlisberger,
1: these Flacco,
2: guys, like, these guys are all statues, but they found a way to play for a long time.
1: Yeah.
2: I wonder why. Great questions, everybody.
1: Yeah.
2: Keep them coming. We'll be doing this each and every week, a regular segment, question mark.
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15: Welcome to Talkin' Yanks Rewind. I'm Jake. I'm always with my guy, John Boy, and each week, we are going through our favorite moments, weekly awards we give out, and some of the fun stuff. You can catch the new episodes of Talkin' Yanks on our YouTube channel or wherever you get your podcasts. There's usually a couple, 2 to 3 a week. Have some fun with us.
16: Yeah, let's pay respects to Sterling before we get into the groundskeeping. And then the games are going to be a little rushed today. Awful news. Lived a really good long life, left a lasting impression on millions of people, will be remembered fondly. So it's 87 years of like really well done job. So it's not tragic news in a sense, you know, but I mean, in a way, it's to see Michael Kay talk about how he was trying to walk his daughter down the aisle later this summer. That was like, oh, like he had a lot more to live for. So it is tragic in a sense and to a lot of people, but I thought they handled it really well. Yankees are so good at handling quick decisions like that and moments like that. The whole game was really nice. I started the John Sterling calls and then BBD ran it. So him and I spent so much time listening to everything he said, because he was so good and he wasn't a joke. Like, I hope the younger kids, I hope the legacy gets rewritten. Cause you know, sometimes in those later years, it was more people kind of mocking him than respecting him. I think it turned at the very end of his career. I hope any younger kids or younger generations that are mocking him realize truly how good he was at what he did.
15: Yeah, we almost got too close to the sun for a little bit between John Sterling's call and like the ride of Twitter. Like, remember when, like, there was a little bit before even Twitter went bad, like, people get so mad at announcers getting got by home run calls that, like, that was a big day on Twitter if Kay got or Sterling got, and, you know, he's an 80-year-old man. I don't know. His combination of fun baseball while also seriousness and the intensity in those big moments, it's kind of, in a way, it's a lot of what inspires Talkin' Yanks. So sad shower today. Sometimes that happens. You feel for Kaster and Susan. Seeing Susan in the black jacket, like, I knew that was going to trip me up. As positive as something like this can be, it was very much, it's a corny line, but it wasn't today. It was a celebration of life. Today was a celebration of life. And the Yankees, yes, dude, they did a fantastic. Dude, it was a proud weekend to be a Yankee. If you want to do dumb stuff and be like, they made the right move on keeping Volpe down, if you want to do the way they handled the John Sterling situation, if you want to just mop up the birds, like, this was a really good Yankees weekend outside of the horrible John Sterling news.
16: Once you're done listening to this episode in its entirety in full, go to the Twitter account J Sterling Calls, and because everyone knows the famous calls, everyone knows the big calls, but the in between the cracks lines that he would drop, and they said it on the show today, he wasn't mean, but he was very honest. Like, I remember when Vogelbach would come up and he'd be like, he's a beefy boy, isn't he?
15: Kaster quoted Buck Showalter, who talked to him today. So I was kind of worried worried about your heart for a second.
16: If you talk or you listen to Buck, you say what he said, the next conversation you have, that's the lasting, that's what Buck does to you. Turns you into a parrot.
15: It sure has. He was like,
16: you're not repeating it.
15: Sterling was never.
16: You heard someone else say it, and you're going to say it.
15: Was never mean. But yeah, we went through on Wake and Jake. Me and BBD went through some Jay Sterling calls, and what do you say about Kendrys Morales running?
17: Morales. Line hard base hit over first down the right field line, rolling to the right field corner. It'll be an extra base hit. On his way to third is Torres. Morales, who can't run a lick, has to
15: you
17: so
15: know
17: the Yankees have first and third and no one out.
16: Yo, how he hits that is so funny.
15: And that was a normal baseball play. And that my final line on it was, well, okay, two final lines. Kaster said that John Sterling wanted everything in life to basically be a cocktail party, and that's kind of how I live.
16: Yeah, that's
15: and,
16: you.
15: And then, what was I going to say? Just every time we got to, every time Yankee fans listen to Sterling, because a lot of people here, we do watch the game on TV, but it was always such a treat, and you were always going to walk away with a smile or a laugh, which, like, didn't have to happen. It's a radio call of a baseball game, and him and Susan were so incredible.
16: Yeah. Yeah. All right. Groundskeeping.
15: Yes.
16: It's kind of the biggest combo, and then awards at the end, and we'll do some game recap in the middle. But for the full groundskeeping, here's what I got for everyone here today. Carlos Rodon scheduled to make his fourth rehab start on May 5th tomorrow at High A Hudson Valley. And then we think that's going to be his last one, and he will be rejoining the team after that. Sorry, I don't know when Rodon's scheduled to start. I think it's the 5th, but Cole is definitely scheduled to make his fourth rehab start on the 5th at High A Hudson Valley. I think he's got two or three more for Cole. Stanton is still hurt. He's eligible to come off the IL tomorrow. Doesn't seem like that's happening. They would have probably told us, or at least like tipped their hand. Ben Rice got hurt in this series, bone bruise, hell of a way from the heart, you candy ass. He's going to play. That is not my words. And in the biggest news of all, Volpe, his time up as a rehab player, his time was up as a rehab player. So either he's a big leaguer or you send him down to the minors. They could have extended his rehab, I think, but they optioned him to the minor league. So Volpe got sent down and Caballero is your shortstop. And that is the biggest news that they actually did it. They've been acting much different. Kay's talking about a lot. Up until like the day before when Boone just kept talking about Cabby. It was, they're going to do this. Oh, my God. Well, now you have to do it.
15: Yes, that was leading up to it. I think all Yankee fans, if you've been in the weeds with us, you were doubtful just because of how they've treated Volpe. And again, like this isn't going to be an attack on Volpe. The problem was a lot of it was the Yanks that they needed to handle the situation differently from the start. That was the only thing in question here. Like it wasn't performance or play, like, you know, the stat that Yes Network posted that Talking Yanks had, like, Caballero has outplayed Volpe's last year in 33 games. I will say this, like, the Volpe getting hurt last year and playing through that, you respect Volpe the guy, but again, that's where the Yankees did him no favor. That, yeah, I mean, Volpe is a young player that needs at bats to get better. It's a Dominguez conversation, basically, that Caballero's been a great shortstop this season, that there's not a spot for him. So they made the right move.
16: Oh, yeah. You can't do the other move. It doesn't work. But it gets very interesting, and I was enjoying reading all the articles on it today and seeing what everyone else was saying. I mean, who's the guy that writes for NJ.com? Klapisch? You know, he had a good article that was all about, like, you know, the Wonder Kid, who, you know, they've been protecting all of a sudden, and it's a different thing, talks about how much, you know, Caballero has already accrued 1.3 war in 33 games, and Volpe had 1.6 all of last year in 153 games. He did make the point, like, Volpe played hurt, so Volpe could be thinking, played hurt for you guys last year, and this is how you repay me. But then he also, our guy, Yes, put out the stats. That was like, this is what the stat pack said. Volpe got off to a great start last year, but it's hard to blame the injury for his collapse at the plate. He was better in the 6 weeks immediately after the injury than he was to begin the season. And then he put out the splits. First 33 games, 768 OPS. Next 35 games, 769. Then it collapsed. So I'm like, oh, okay. That's the yes stat department. Throwing out daggers for everyone that wants to blame the injury. And then Sherman, he had a great point. He's like, he's not on scholarship anymore. He's a AAA player. Okay. If Caballero gets hurt right now and you need an everyday shortstop, you're probably calling up Volpe because he's the major leaguer down there. If Caballero plays for a month and then gets hurt in June, you're looking at who is playing better at AAA, Lombard or Volpe, because Cashman has said that Lombard's glove is MLB ready and he just needs some fine tuning on the bat. And you're going to, if the defense is wash or Lombard grades out better, you're going to go with the hot hand. If Volpe, he's never played AAA. He's never hit AAA. His numbers might be terrible. And if Lombard gets a month, they get both get a month of at-bats, and then an injury happens where you need a shortstop, that's, it's not just Volpe's. If someone else in the infield gets hurt and you need a guy who could go all over, Oswaldo Cabrera, they love Oswaldo Cabrera's ability to wear multiple gloves. He is in line to get called up before Volpe for a utility role. That it gets really interesting. I'm interested to see how they do the batting orders. I'm interested in how they say the defensive alignment's on there. But I mean, once they made this decision and it's the fall from grace, hopefully Volpe can make some adjustments and changes. And if he comes back up, it's, you know, what Dominguez has done and you see results. But once you make this decision, it's not like he's lying in wait. He's got to earn it.
15: Yeah. I counter that a little bit because I do think, yes, they've said Lombard's defense is MLB ready, but they think Volpe is a potential gold glove, one of the best defenders in the game. So
16: I think they're going to eat all those words, dude, because they're wrong.
15: They could. And hey, like, in fairness to the Yankees, they're eating some crow and they're handling things differently. And Volpe last year, and I do think there was some injury. I don't know where the line stands. Like, Volpe's 2024 defense, we enjoyed. The other thing that's very interesting here, and I'm more interested in than lineup position, today's quotes made it sound like Volpe is going to move around, which when we originally got introduced to Anthony Volpe, the word was like, you know, Peraza's the shortstop, Volpe's the second baseman. Would love to see Volpe get some second base reps because the way his range works and the way his arm works, I think he has even more potential as a defensive player there. And then, dude, remember when Glaber tried to
16: hit? You can't have a second baseman that can't hit.
15: Correct. But Volpe has also had like real pressure. Like, remember when Glaber tried to play shortstop and he couldn't hit? And then he went to second base and things got a little easier. The game slows down at second base. That happens
16: Glaber
15: for a lot of
16: people. Glaber could always hit, though. Like, he Glaber hit through the minors.
15: Glaber could absolutely hit.
16: Volpe has never always hit.
15: He did up until AA. That he's going to be in the minor leagues. He has. You're right. I don't think him and Lombard are in a race for a month. I think they still want to see Volpe. I think it's why they dragged it out as long as they could, that if there was a situation that came out. I do think the other thing that is in play here is the potential shoulder injury that can be really tough for baseball players. Like Cody Bellinger, if you look at his baseball card, Cody Bellinger had three really rough years that was linked to his shoulder that Anthony Volpe is not the ball player that Cody Bellinger is, that if he's still, a lot of baseball players struggle with shoulder injuries. If he's just not right, then he will be out of the race this year and he might not be right. Because even when he's been right, he hasn't performed. So I don't know. It's going to be very interesting to track. I still think a lot of the Yankees front office has Volpe stock that I think they think the baseball gods will kick in. I do think they kind of had a blood oath before the season. Like, yo, if Caballero does play well, what are we going to do? And they had to keep him down, and it was the right move.
16: Yeah, I'm interested to see how it plays out. I mean, people keep saying move Volpe to second. He can't – a second baseman that can't hit is maybe the worst use of a second baseman ever.
15: So is a shortstop that can't hit, you know?
16: Well, yeah, but defensively at second base, you can be a butcher and not kill your team. Like, we lived with Glaber. He could hit.
15: But he could really hit.
16: But he could really hit. That's what I'm saying. Like, Jazz hit pop 30 home runs, steals 30 bags. Like, if he wasn't – spectacular at second, there's worthwhile there. Volpe would have to really be an above average bat. He's never been that, ever.
15: Yeah, I mean, there's plus defenders that play second base and bat down in the lineup. Like, there's a world where that works. But, I need to see the Yankees play Anthony Volpe at second base because, my God, the business of the Yankees kept Volpe at shortstop.
16: Yeah, I'm just hoping we don't talk about – like, I hope this is the last time we talk about
15: it. I don't think we will. I'm interested to see the next part of the story. And if you want to go Jakey full analytics – Saturday's game, left Yes Network on because I'm a real Yankees fan. And the minor league game was on with Volpe, playing. And I was like, ooh, I'm kind of interested in this. And I went kind of rude Yankee fan because there was like a middle school chorus singing the open anthem and they were wearing like Mexican respect uniforms. I forget what they were, but I was like, dude, is Volpe's head just spinning right now? Like, he might not get called up to the club, and you're watching, not at Yankee Stadium? Big old smile on his face that maybe answering press conferences every day about how bad he was playing and living out a dream that was actually a nightmare was pretty brutal for him. So, hey, he's going to have to prove it the rest of the way. Because he hadn't at the major league level. And the people being like, the Yankees want to extend his service time. There's no reason to extend his service time if he plays like he did last year. So he does have to perform at a different level.
16: They would be able to trade him for something instead of nothing. It also depends if I know, just kind of what we've seen from the front office and Cashman, how he responds to this determines if he's dead to the franchise or not. They love how Dominguez has responded to being demoted. Like, genuinely, really appreciate how Dominguez handles it. Peraza did not handle when Volpe got the starting job over him, and they wrote Peraza off from that moment. That's the inside scoop of the story, that he was kind of dead to the franchise after that because he did not handle the news well. So when they've had guys in the past not – report to the minor, who did Clint get sent down? Obviously they never liked Clint as an organization anyway, but he didn't report for a couple days, like didn't handle it well. They take the character of responding into account, and the Yankees have just deaded it guys to them.
15: I agree, but those guys did get other opportunities to play and they played horrible after that. If Peraza had hit at a 100 OPS, he's probably still on the Yankees.
16: If Peraza had not mishandled it from what we've heard, I don't think you get those quotes that say Volpe's here to stay the whole year and just dig it in.
15: Yeah. Now, the reaction is going to be fascinating. And that's where you already got Judge coming out with quotes that I do think he's still very ingrained in the organization. And I don't know how much of the front office is still fighting for him. Cause I'm sure the Caballero camp is walking a lot taller than the other guys today, but they're still in there. That I don't know. I think if any of the non-first basemen were to go on the IL, I think Volpe gets the call.
16: Yeah, I've no idea because you're not going to move Cabby off shortstop, and Volpe can't play anywhere else. And if Cabrera is playing well, and they need someone that can move around, like Cabrera played first for them, he played third for them, he played second, he played short, he played left, he played right. And his season stats aren't great because he got off to a slow start, but his last couple weeks have been. Like, he's batting like 560 over the last like week and a half. So I think that he'd be the utility guy. And that would be so unfair to Cabrera if he's not a utility spot.
15: Well, that's when we would find out. And I'm hoping that doesn't happen because I love what the Yankees are doing. But that's right now, it's honestly an easy answer for the Yankees. Think about where we started. It's, Caballero's playing great. Volpe hasn't played good. It's done. If baseball's the first focus, which that's the original quote, the conversation ends.
16: Yeah, that's a good
15: if
16: quote
15: it's
16: by
15: as
16: Brian.
15: Waldo Cabrera, then the conversation gets loud.
16: I think this is – I don't know how loud it will get after this. I think this is a pretty big kibosh. Unless they, like, call him up in a week.
15: Don't touch that dial or don't bite that wire. We'll be right back.
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22: All right, back here, Jimmy and Jake, Talking Yanks. Let's get into it.
23: Pride of the Yankees.
24: Pride of the Yankees.
23: Pride of the Yankees.
25: Yeah. Pride of the Yankees. Yeah.
15: Yeah, that's the ticket. Yeah.
25: Yeah. Who's your pride?
15: Beck? There's a lot of weird wiggles to this.
25: You're going to give your welcoming hug to Beck?
15: I didn't. No.
25: Okay.
15: No. Play that same song.
25: Okay.
15: I mean, Elmer's an out away from a sicko one. I'm going to go with Brent Hedrick.
25: Woo.
15: Oh. You want to dance? I want a polka. You mentioned how dominant he was in that first outing, Jim. 1.1, zero hits, zero walks, three punchies, ponche, in 14 pitches. Like, nasty boy. And then he goes 1.1 again, one walk this time. But yeah, if you put that together, that's basically 2.2 of scoreless impact baseball. And the Yanks have been using him every day. I had people tweeting and DMing me like, hey, you know, Brent Hedrick, potentially. And I was like, you might be right. You might be crazy. But he's been putting his body on the line for the Yankees.
25: You crowdsource your pride picks?
15: I don't crowdsource my pride picks. I'm a man of the people, so I listen to everything.
25: Nice. Yeah, Hedrick has 16 scoreless outings out of 19. Did he pitch in today's game?
15: Yes. Sure did, Jim. 1.1 scoreless.
25: So 17 out of 20. That's really good. He has stranded his 13 inherited runners. Did he inherit any runners today?
15: I'll double check. I don't think he did.
25: Double check that for me, Jake.
15: I'm going to double check it for you. Tim Hill pitching for the Yanks.
25: Tim Hill.
15: Is he going to be your pride? Just a little copycat?
25: No, maybe his worst series.
15: Brent Hedrick did not.
25: Okay, so he has stranded all of his 13 inherited runners this season. Oh,
15: he did. It was the Carter drag bunt single. He came in after that. The
23: cricket play.
25: And he stranded him.
15: He stranded Evan Carter where he got Danny Jansen to fly out. One pitch, one out.
25: So the stat changes. He has stranded each of his 14 inherited runners this season, most by any MLB pitcher who has yet to allow an inherited runner. That's pretty dang good. And I watched him pitch. I said to you a couple of days ago, like, I haven't really focused on like what he does, like how he goes about it. He's got Weaver's repertoire as a lefty. Like, he's got three pitches. He's got the fastball that he rides at the top of the strike zone, which is great. He's got the slider, which he tunnels off of that. And then his splitter or Vulcan change or whatever the hell it is, his off-speed pitch that drops and tunnels off the slider. He had in the game one, he had a sequence where he did all three, fastball, slider, splitter, and like all tunneled. And it was like delightful. So now I know what he does and I'm all about it.
15: Good. Who's your pride? Great.
25: My pride of the Yankees is Cody Bellinger. Okay. Belly is on an absolute heater, dude. He has an 8-game hit streak going, 9-game hit streak, because he got two in the road Texas series, one hit in both of the last two games, hitting all the Baltimore games. He got a hit in every homestand. 10 of his last 14 hits have been extra base hits. I sent BBD a graphic of this because I feel like if you see the actual like image, you're like, damn. And if he didn't get pride, I was going to give him the Mere Inches award. Because he has missed three home runs by 3 inches.
15: Crazy.
25: Two off DeGrom.
15: Yeah.
25: Also, I mean, on top of the hitting, which is just unbelievable, at 600 batting average in the series, the versatility. I'll go play left field. I'll catch balls in the sun. It doesn't bother me. You know, they talked about his baseball IQ. So, yeah, Belly is on a tear of playing MVP caliber ball. Leads all of MLB left fielders in defensive runs saved. So that's all really good.
15: Makes it look easy. It's cool hearing Girardi talk about him, his arm throwing accuracy, which is one of the last things you mentioned about Belly. Girardi hammers that home whenever he can. And yeah, in today's game, he makes an amazing catch casually in the corner where we've seen, you know, that used to be Brett Gardner's hardest ball. We saw, obviously, Dominguez goes one and done today, but Belly makes it look easy. And it's just rare that you see a person who is that good as a baseball player, who's that good as an athlete. And it's a beautiful thing.
25: Proud. So the yellow are, the bright yellow are extra base hits. The dull yellow are the singles. And then the red's the outs. It's a lot of extra base hits. It's the primary color.
15: It's balling. OPS.
25: Well, it's also
15: nines.
25: What you get when you have speed as well as like squaring the ball up like crazy. So he's my pride. We got to now get real nasty.
15: Yeah.
0: You Yankee mother.
15: I mean, there's one easy one. Let me see if I need to hit anything else. No, don't care. Yeah, I'll take Will Warren.
25: William Vaughn.
15: You know, we kind of fully got on the hype train, and you're looking at the ERA and you're looking at the strikeout numbers, and he had that last start where his changeup joined the party. This one was not that. He gives up the two home runs. He also has three walks. The Evan Carter one stung him. You know, it was a 2-2 count, and he tries to bang and down and in slider. It doesn't get down and in, and at Yankee Stadium, if you throw that to a lefty and it don't get there, there's an easy place for it to go. That really, you know, at that point, I believe there was one run on the board. There was two runs on the board. That went from a 2-0 game in the third that you're like, okay, I don't know. We win these games. Why not? That went from 2-0, two outs, to a 4-0 game, and now you're just having a bad day and we've lost the game.
25: Yeah, I think it was a 2-0 pitch and a 3-0 pitch that like got, and he talked about that. Just he was like, when you don't get strike one, you don't want to throw a cookie to get back in the count. So you try to be even better. Like, I got to throw a strike, but I got to throw a good strike. And then you're fine on the margins. And then I ended up getting behind, and then I ended up walking or getting rocked. So, all right, lesson learned. Will Warren, get ahead.
15: It was Evaldi on the other side, so he would have had to been perfect.
25: Yeah. He's been good.
15: Very good.
25: Respect to the Rangers. Boone said he liked his stuff.
15: Good.
25: But not the accuracy.
15: 7 strikeouts.
25: You took him.
15: We'll talk about that later.
25: I think you took him.
15: Who's your MF-er?
25: I don't know. I was thinking about maybe giving it to Weathers for getting sick like a little baby. But then I thought maybe it wasn't his fault, and that would be rude.
15: Right. He doesn't want to be sick.
1: Could be the baby's fault. I don't want to be mad at the baby.
25: I tease this a lot. I'm giving it to Tim Hill.
15: Okay.
25: He got hit, and he got almost a home run off of him. And, dude, you can't give up home runs. And also, like, I don't expect him to be bad, but everyone had to pick up his slack after that in game one. And it's just foreign. Can't be giving up hits, Tim Hill.
15: That's one of the toughest MFers I've seen on this program's history.
25: We needed a lot of help from the bullpen, dude. Actually, he did good in game 2. But in game 1, he didn't. First time, I think, all year, he didn't come off the mound. And, like, I did my job. So I'm just acknowledging it in a light way.
15: Okay.
25: No one else played enough offensively. No one offensively deserved it. Besides Wells, but he played one game. Like, you know what I mean? They're tuning the bad guys so much that they don't accrue MF-er.
15: It's a tough MF-er.
25: Tell me who else you wanted to go to. I wasn't going to give it to Elmer. I was proud of him at the end.
15: So I'm saying it's just maybe the toughest MF-er of the year.
25: Maybe. I don't know. Everyone else did stuff that was good. Tim Hill had his worst series. And it still wasn't even that bad.
15: High bar.
25: Yeah. Fayoff said he didn't even get one pitch inning this series. High bar.
15: High bar. You're going to want to come back for this. I can't believe we're doing this. We're going to wrap up the show.
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15: We're Yankees fans on The Fan. Let's get back into it.
25: All right, regular awards. There's some good stuff to talk about in these regular awards,
15: good
25: Jake.
15: Good stuff, Jim. What you writing there, pal?
25: Just doodling.
15: You're just doodling mid-show. We're live on YouTube.
25: I doodle almost all the time. I got active hands. You've seen it.
15: Ask me my first award.
25: Who is your first award?
15: My first, great question. Thank you.
25: It's a regular old award.
15: It is. My first regular old award is going to go to Don't Hurt Me award.
25: Ryan McMahon.
15: Yeah, man. Because it's fun. He looks like a baseball player because a lot of his at-bats weren't. for a little while there. When he came over to the team, I still remember he had his first like big swing in his first series. It was in a death alley that it would have been a homer at half the ballparks. The Valley. And then from there, it was kind of over. And then he comes into this season. He's not hitting at all, not hitting a lick. And dude, he's trying to bunt. He's trying to drag bunt. Like, it's not, if Rocky fans like Adam Bannon were seeing him, they'd be like, what happened to the Ryan McMahon I loved? Jimmy, he goes into timeout. We have that lefty strike.

0: walks in that hot stretch, the 43 plate appearances. So we heard Booney talk about, like, yeah, we want him to be more aggressive up there. He did it, and it's kind of gotten him to a good place that if he starts walking now and adding to that to the mix, he looks like a real boy.
1: I was going to give him this the Get Dominated Award, but I had to make it. Oh, you can't see that.
0: I see got. The E yeah. In the Get, that's the only part we're missing.
1: Yeah, because it would be an easier hint if you saw it. Because it's lowercase Get, capital D.
0: Oh.
1: Dominated.
0: And I get it, but keep going.
1: Because he dominated DeGrom. Which is a lowercase D and a capital G. Okay. So I flipped it.
0: He's flipped the script.
1: He joins an exclusive club. There's a party happening. Giancarlo Stanton's there.
0: Mm.
1: Freddie Freeman's there. Young, thick Austin Riley's there.
0: All good ball players.
1: And guess who walks in?
0: McMangus.
1: Hey, I'm Ryan McMahon. I just hit my third home run off DeGrom. Way! Those are the four players that have hit three home runs off of DeGrom. So good pitcher to have his number. Also, like, a great at-bat. DeGrom doesn't throw his curveball a lot, but he just kept fouling everything off that DeGrom was like, I'm going to go to my third pitch. It's the curveball. You know, maybe it gets him. Maybe he takes it. Maybe he hits it. Probably not expecting him to rock it. He didn't really rock. I don't know what the exit velo was, but he hit it.
0: He hooked one, which we've been, like, looking for that.
1: Yeah, down and in.
0: He's been doing the fastballs away and going with them. He did that again today. That it feels like a very simple C-ball, hit-ball. If it's a fastball, go with it. If it's got that extra little hang-up, then put it on the porch, man. So, yeah, I'm a step away from getting actually excited about Ryan McMahon because it's been a tough product at the plate, but he's on a bit of a heater.
1: I hope it lasts. I mean, what's his year numbers at? What does ESPN have it as?
0: So he is at 223 average, a 311 on base, a 351 slugging. So that would be a 662 OPS.
1: I thought this hot stretch was so good that it would be like,
0: he started off as bad as you could start
1: this
0: season.
1: Yeah, that's still bad. But
0: he's caught up to some other guys in the lineup, which is interesting.
1: If Rosario's going to play more left, then he can play more. You got to talk for a second.
0: Okay, I'll talk for a second. If Rosario's going to play more left, it'll be interesting to see because there are a couple lefties coming up, and depending who they call up, Kyle Harrison, Trevor Rogers is on the schedule. Are they still going to try to protect him versus lefties? Or it probably depends who else is on the roster. And as you know, Aaron Boone told us, it's not always lefties and righties, but they look at the lefties and righties. So interested to see how they handle that with McMahon. And yeah, just for the Talking Yanks people that know even before Ryan McMahon was actually on the table, I daydreamed of Ryan McMahon because it just seemed like a fit. I haven't been able to promise Yankee fans anything because the offensive profile has been so lackluster. But, God, if he can somehow put together a May, I'll be gone.
1: I am giving my award, where my award is the I'm Here Award.
0: I'm Here Award.
1: I'm here.
0: I'm here. Trent Grisham.
1: Great guess.
0: Great guess.
1: But no.
0: Just a wrong guess, Jake.
1: But great guess. I'm here. So Ben Rice can rest. It's fine. I'm a consummate, consistent, professional hitter. Goldie, since subbing for Rice, is 5-for-17. With one homer, one triple, two walks, five runs scored. That's a 956 OPS, a 588 slug, a 368 on base. Rest up, Ben.
0: Mm.
1: It's okay. The Yankees paid for depth pieces like me who can come in and fill in and knock the ball around against some junk relievers or bad starters. It's so nice having depth. Like, at the end of last season, I was like, dude, I love having Goldie and Rosario and having veterans who are, like, having good bench pieces. So

0: watching Goldie just go out there and be like, it's all right, guys. I can still do it.
1: Him getting that
0: numbers.
1: Him getting that homer off a lefty in the first game was pretty cool because, again, it almost seems too easy. It's bizarre how good he is against lefties. And, hey, he's been fine against righties. And I don't know. I was circling back on all the conversations we had when we first brought in Paul Goldschmidt about how, you know, he's one of the oldest position players in baseball, and the Cardinals had played him every day. They were like, hey, let's rest Paul once a week. And now, a year removed from that, and the contract he came over on, that, you know, Paul Goldschmidt's got some juice. So yeah, it's you know, for a little bit he was the bench piece that kind of didn't fit because Rice was so good that it was like, guys, we kind of can't. And now he's showing why. And dude, it's a, if you really want to do some Yankee zoom out BS, it's very cool that he's a part of the Yankees organization.
0: Very cool.
1: Very cool. MVP.
0: He's a pro. Hey, when we were talking about Bellinger, did I update you on the intentional walk stat?
1: You did not.
0: Because I loved that stat last year.
1: Yeah.
0: And Quags hit it with us again. When Judge gets intentionally walked, Bellinger, and Bellinger is up next, he's 7-for-20 with 5 walks, 2 sac flies, 13 RBIs since last season. So stop doing it, dummies.
1: Don't do it, you fools. Unless, I don't know, sometimes don't pitch to Judge. I get it.
0: Yeah.
1: You know?
0: Judge is good. I sucks because I like home runs a whole bunch. Mm. And I want him to shatter the record.
1: Yeah.
0: But like in this game when he had just hit that single for like 2 RBIs, and like I told you a couple games ago against Baltimore or Texas last time, he just hit that single up the middle, like just went with a pitch and drove the runs in. I was like, dude, you can beat him that way too. It's like sweet.
1: Feels unfair at times.
0: Yeah. Very cool.
1: Okay.
0: So is it your award? Did you do it?
1: It's my award.
2: Jake's final award.
1: Susan. Shout out John. Damn it. The best. I'm going to give out the Thick Reaper Award.
0: Bednar?
1: David Bednar, Jim. I believe.
0: You don't have many thickums.
1: I believe the stat that was, because Jim, you mentioned it very casually. In that first game, he puts up a 1.2er with 26 pitches.
0: Mm-hmm.
1: Like, that's an outing that can be very different than that. He gives up a run, but the stat that was on the broadcast, since David Bednar became a Yankee, he is second in saves to the Slim Reaper, Mason Miller. So again, it's just an appreciation for Bednar, who coming out of the WBC, we had our worries. His usage early on this season, we were starting to get nervous by a couple of the spots the Yankees had put him in position to pitch. And yeah, he currently leads the American League in saves this year. So I don't know. As we do these conversations that get more and more fun, the Joe's Rourke BBD episode the other day talking about this Yankees team, that I think the consensus amongst Yankees fans right now is the bullpen still doesn't feel where we'd want it heading into October 1st. The Bednar part of that is pretty nice. So this is my, I'd say a monthly Bednar appreciation.
0: I think for some reason I still have concerns about him like lasting the whole year, and that's so rude. Just because they did use him a lot early, he does do it differently than Mason Miller, Chapman, in a way. I don't know why. Maybe it's just the build. And I'm like, but I think that what my concerns are not with reason, unless someone could wants to like be my like lawyer and say, no, what Jimmy's saying has merit. But I don't think I would back myself. But I'm just being honest in my gut. I'm like, I don't know.
1: Yeah, I think the only. And I don't think this – is it Quelch or Quell? I feel like I do this a lot.
0: Quelch is thirst, right?
1: Quelch, it's to take care of the thirst.
2: Benching.
1: Like, okay, Chappie and Mason Miller are two guys, like, literally from another planet. So if that's what you're looking for, I can't offer you that. For people that are from this planet, Bednar's kind of one of the best options. You got a final award, Jimbo?
0: I have a final award and then a new segment.
1: Okay. Great.
0: Choosing Texas Award.
1: Choosing Texas. C-H-O-O-S-I-N.
0: C-H-O-O, like chew, chew, and sin, like the work of the devil.
1: Choosing Texas. Combined.
0: Yep.
1: Elmer Rodriguez.
0: No, I thought this was a layup, but it, I guess only if you're into pop culture.
1: Right.
0: Trent Grisham has changed. He's from Texas, and he has changed his walk-up song to Choosing Texas.
1: Nice.
0: And it's very apparent and loud. And he's just been on a heater lately, and it's because he's from Texas, I guess.
1: Oh, Ella Langley. Okay.
0: Yeah, Ella Langley's new song. He's from Texas. I'm from Tennessee. So Miranda Lambert plays a song with me. And some guys have different songs for every at bat. His is Choosing Texas every at bat.
1: It's Choosing Texas.
0: But that stat we talked about him with runners in scoring position, I believe he just passed Rice on the RBI. Who passed Rice on RBI list? Girardi was talking
1: Belly did.
0: But he comes through with bases loaded again there against a lefty. You had mentioned that. Trent has made his hits matter better than anyone, maybe in the league, that has a 176 batting average. Like, the numbers are still not good, but this is going to go up after today. He has a 1.156 OPS, 1,156 OPS, and that's going to go up after today with the runners in scoring position. He's just been getting it done in those moments, which is, I don't know, cool for him. Like, I think it's still something that we should be celebrating or, like, giving kudos to. I still see people just knocking just on the batting average, which I agree with. It's very, very jarringly low. But he's helped win a lot of games when he does get in positions to help win a game.
1: Yeah, it would be a, I think the conversation would feel different if the Yanks weren't winning. But the Yanks are playing incredible, and a part of that is Trent in those moments. Like, if Trent doesn't hit that double today, I don't know if we win that game. So, yeah, that's where I think if you're looking to pick around this Yankees team, I guess you have to consider if you're on Reddit or Twitter or wherever you're reading stuff from Yankee fans, like, Trent was one of the more controversial signings this offseason. So if you're someone that hunkered in on not liking that signing, you still have enough ammo to fuel off of. And let's be honest, like, this stat line has to change, but it very much feels like it's going to change.
0: Yeah, it does. He finally got an unlucky hit. That was nice.
1: How do you like that?
0: And I don't love baseball references, leverage splits, really. But I just went to look at them to see if they coincide with the runners at scoring position. Because I don't want them getting sloppy runners in scoring position.
1: Right.
0: I think, and it felt like they have been mattering. And yeah, with low leverage, you got a 5.15 OPS. And high leverage, 9.58. And medium leverage, 6.93. So it's just a climbing ladder, a little Doval-esque. So that's my Trent Grisham Award.
1: It's good. Yeah, it feels like there's a heater coming.
0: It does. I have another award. It's not an award, sorry.
1: New segment.
0: No, this is a new segment. It's just a real quick one. It's called Milestones.
1: Okay.
0: Aaron Judge, we often don't talk about him because how many times can you say something new and different? So I'm just going to tell you Aaron Judge milestones. First player in MLB to reach 15 home runs this season. Also, the fastest he's ever done it in his career. First Yankee to reach 15 home runs through the team's first 37 games since Alex Rodriguez in 2007. He is on a, this is my favorite stat, Jake. This kind of amped me up. He's on a 50-plus home run pace. If Judge hits 50-plus home runs this season, he becomes the first player in MLB history with 50-plus home runs in five separate seasons. That blew my mind, and I really want that to be the case. Seems like it's going to be, his health, all health considering, but I was like, damn, that's the only one?
1: It's crazy.
0: That seems crazy to me.
1: Yeah. So this would be how many 50 homer seasons?
0: Five. I mean, yeah, I didn't, like, double-check this.
2: Don't. Well, I know there was at least when he got
0: But it comes from either the MLB game notes or from the yes notes that we get sent. so it should be trusted sources.
2: When he got his fourth last year, I know it was like only him, Maguire, Sosa, A-Rod.
0: Bonds only did it once.
1: Yeah. Sosa was the one I was worried about, and I think he missed 50 by one year. So, yeah.
0: So that stat to me, I was like, what the? Maguire and Sosa both have 4 with a 49 year. Wow. So if Judge ends up at 49 somehow this year, knocking on all the wood in my office, then that would be like a crazy baseball stat. Hmm. 3 guys have done it 4 times, and all of them had 49 in their 5th most.
1: And did you know?
0: He passed Paul O'Neill for 14th on the Yankees all-time RBI list. And these are the people that Judge just passed in career war. Andrew Jones, Jackie Robinson, Dave Winfield, Willie McCovey. So that's my Judge milestones. Because someone, they were commenting last step or whatever, like, how do you not talk about Judge? And you gave him an award at the end of the app. If Judge doesn't get an award, I'll just lift you whatever milestones he's breaking.
1: All right. I'm in on that.
0: But that 50 home runs, 5 season 1, I needed to share. That blew my mind. And I'm like amped up.
1: All-time historic hitter.
0: Yeah. That's an awesome stat. I hope he gets it.
1: That is it for Talkin' Yanks Rewind. You can catch the full episodes on the Talkin' Yanks YouTube channel and wherever you get your podcast. That's John Boy. I'm Jake. We'll see you next week.
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0: Monday morning, May the 10th. Happy Mother's Day to all the lovely ladies out there celebrating and all the moms out there. No question about that. As we take it right up until 1 o'clock on this Sunday, 888-808-1019, your number to call. Rami across the way, other side at the controls. Plenty to get into, plenty to chat about over the course of the next 4 hours. And we kick it off with a little bit of the Knicks, and like uncomfortable, I guess, would be the way I would describe it as a lifelong Knicks fan. When you look at how dominant this team has been, really since being down 2-1 against the Atlanta Hawks in their opening round series in that, 3-6 matchup that we saw. Since that point in time, I mean, it has been a tour de force by the New York Knicks, even overcoming the injury to OG Anunoby dealing with a hamstring. And he's questionable once again going into game 4 later on this afternoon, 3:30 ABC. And I think even though Mike Brown's saying, it's on the medical staff, I agree, it's on the medical staff, but there's no need to go out there and push OG Anunoby as he's dealing with that hamstring injury. And when you're getting sent for an MRI, and the Knicks don't have to be honest and truthful in terms of how significant that hamstring injury is. But what we have seen here, it's amazing when you look at it, because for years, there's a little bit of irony to it, but for years we used to talk about the fact of, with Tom Thibodeau, who did give credit to Tom, with the job that he did as Knicks head coach, but the criticism was the minutes police, lack of depth when you're looking at this team, the fact of the amount of minutes that starters were logging, even with some different variations, but the wear and tear on guys like OG and, a little bit on Bridges, obviously, and Karl Anthony Towns, and specifically Jalen Brunson, to go along with, some of the lack of offensive creativity at times. But Thibodeau was obviously a guy that, has built up his resume as being a defensive-minded head coach in the NBA, but it was all very, very top-heavy, right? And you wanted to see the bench getting a little bit developed. You wanted to see the Knicks have a little bit more depth to the team. Not that they're going to go 10 deep when it comes to the NBA playoffs, but where you're not having those guys log as many minutes, so they're a little bit fresher as the season goes along. Can never necessarily prevent an injury because you never know what's going to happen. Roll an ankle, obviously, suffer a torn ligament in the knee, take a bad step. We've seen Achilles tears. We've seen all kinds of things, calf injuries, all kinds of things. I don't know if that's necessarily a case of how many minutes you're logging, but in terms of having fresh legs, what you've seen in this series against Philadelphia, and was something that we talked about before the series, a little bit before the series got going, was the fact that, the 76ers, even with the return of Embiid, for Nick Nurse, very, very top heavy. I mean, they ask a lot and a lot of minutes out of Edgecombe. They ask a lot of minutes out of Tyrese Maxey, a lot of minutes, even with the return, and he missed game 2, but even with the return of Joel Embiid, a lot of minutes when you're looking at Paul George, a lot of minutes to a lesser extent when you're looking at Kelly Oubre, but still the starters are reliant to do a lot, to the point where you look at that closeout game against the Boston Celtics, 3 guys, Edgecombe, Maxey, and Embiid, scored 87 of the Philadelphia 76ers points. So that's where the production is coming from. I bring up the ironic aspect of it is that you've seen in these 3 games against the New York Knicks, yes, the Knicks are a more talented team. Yes, they're a fresher team. They're also a deeper team. And you've seen it, whether it be Shamit's performance, in game 3, whether it be a little bit of the push that you've gotten at times from a Jordan Clarkson, whether it be, Mitchell Robinson when he's been healthy enough to give it a go, whether it be Deuce McBride and what he is able to provide defensively. He's been a pain in the rear end and to a great degree into a success rate when he's on Tyrese Maxey. So you've seen it over the course of this series in terms of the way that the Knicks have been able to use their bench. Their starters are going to be their starters, and obviously their stars are their stars, right? So you're expecting, and you've got an uptick here since, really that closeout game against the Atlanta Hawks from Mikal Bridges. You've seen a different Mikal Bridges in the first 3 games of this series than you saw in the first, 4 or 5 games of that Atlanta Hawks series. But you've seen the Knicks wear down Philadelphia. That's the point. Right, where Philadelphia gets hot. Paul George has had great opening quarters, has not been able to carry it through the game. You've seen them go cold to the point where you saw it in game 2. After Oubre hits that 3 to put him up 99-96, with right around 5.5 minutes to go in regulation, they don't score another point until there's about 1:43 to go in the game. You saw it after their, 30-plus point production in game 3 in the first quarter, where you saw them and their offensive production start to wane as that game went along. Now, you give credit to the Knicks defense, there's no question about it. The Knicks have defended well, even without OG Anunoby in game 3, but still, you also look at it, the very fact of the Philadelphia 76ers are wearing down as these games go along. And when you get to the Knicks and you get to Mike Brown, this is what it's all about. I mean, this is it. And now you go into Philadelphia later on this afternoon and you don't want to, play with your food. You don't want to have to lengthen out this series. Listen, this series is over. The Philadelphia 76ers are not coming back from 3-0 down. And I would imagine that arena down in Philadelphia this afternoon is going to be packed with Knicks fans, getting ready to celebrate a sweep and walking around with brooms left and right, and in all likelihood, I think that's exactly what you're going to get. I thought if Philly was going to get a game, it was going to be game 3. I don't think it's necessarily going to be game 4 when they're down 3-0, especially with the way that it's looked. But there's a lot that needs to go right for Philadelphia. From their perspective, they need Edgecombe to take more than 9 shots in a game. They need Tyrese Maxey to be more offensive productive. You look at Joel Embiid, he is limited. We're not getting into name calling, but, he is limited when you're looking at Joel Embiid in terms of where he is physically. I have a healthy respect for, and I understand he's arch enemy number one. He's a generational talent, former MVP of the NBA in the course of the regular season. I know he's a pain in the rear end, difficult to like if you're not a fan of the Philadelphia 76ers, but a remarkable offensive, just a machine when he is right. And it's been a while, right? To be great, you got to go out there and be available. And I understand that he sells injuries and he flops. And there's a lot of guys in the NBA that go out there and flop. For a guy that's, 275, 280 pounds, to see him go down the way that he goes down at the little brush of an arm, it's difficult to take. I get it. I understand. But when you look at what he is offensively, and for a man his size to have the deft touch that he has, shooting the ball from the outside to be able to finish at the rim when he is right, but we see on the court, he's not right. He physically can't go out there and move like he once did. And, that is, from a Sixer fan, he's good in a lot of different ways, and he's bad in a lot of different ways. We saw Philadelphia's defense be significantly better when he was not on the court, and we saw that in game 2. But this is really playing into more of the Knicks' vision than anything else. Why the coaching change happened. Why Mike Brown was brought aboard. It was not a matter of being the number one seed in the Eastern Conference, which they weren't during the course of the regular season, or based on what they did in the regular season, the amount of victories. It was all about the here and now, as Leon Rose issued that statement after they fired Tom Thibodeau, which was, our singular focus is to win an NBA championship. And that is why Brown was brought aboard. To be a little bit better offensively. To give this team a little bit of a fresh voice. To develop guys and call on guys when needed upon. And lean on guys coming off that bench to where you're not asking your starters to do a little bit too much. Now, it might drive you crazy in terms of load management, minutes police, and everything like that. It did for me. But you're seeing the fruit of the guidance and the vision here the Knicks, bear out. Now, is every series going to be as easy as this, as they caught a break against Philadelphia? No doubt. And if you're Brad Stevens in the Boston Celtics, you got to be looking at yourself, as he did the other day, and said, we should still be playing. Yes, and the Boston Celtics should still be playing, but they've got their own issues after Jaylen Brown made the statement that he made and then had to walk it back, talking about how enjoyable this season was, even though they got knocked down the opening round and they were number one seed and the betting favorite to go to the NBA Finals coming out of the Eastern Conference. That is tough to take. I thought Philadelphia would be a little bit more difficult than this, but it's a credit to the Knicks. And there was a belief within that Knicks organization that, guys like Bridges and Hart's a warrior, and we've gotten into debates here on the Sunday morning show in terms of, what he is as an offensive player. But Josh Hart does a lot of things on winning teams that you love. The amount of minutes that he plays, the defense that he plays, the ability to go out there and attack the glass. He is a fun player to play. And, he's a glue guy. He's one of those guys that you have a deep appreciation for when he's part of the winning team, because he's not one of those guys that's going to be bothered by the fact that his number's not called offensively. He's not a particularly good shooter from the outside. He's going to give you, you know, 9, 10, 11 points per game. He might hit the occasional three here or there, but there's a lot of things that equate to winning basketball when you're looking at Josh Hart. OG Anunoby, and that's why you got to handle him with kid gloves going into game four this afternoon. And you know, we don't know for sure. We've seen the reports, but the Knicks are not going to be open and honest to everybody about the significance of his hamstring injury. But, you know, you're not going to go out there and push it when you're looking at OG Anunoby. But he is by far, when he's been on the court this postseason for the New York Knicks, he's been better than Karl-Anthony Towns, and he's been better than Jalen Brunson because of what he has evolved to offensively. You know, where his outside shot is and his ability to go out there and really defend, if you asked him to, he could defend five positions. You know, and that's what you love. And do it really, really well. And take great pride in the fact that he does it. Bridges on the uptick. The guys then, the bench points and the roles that you've gotten from guys to give some of these starters a little bit of a breather as well. This is the vision of the New York Knicks playing out in front of you. Now, is it going to be this easy, you know, going into the Eastern Conference Finals? And they're going to get there, whether it be game four, whether it be game five. You know, pretty much the fat lady's warming up her voice, getting ready to sing for the Philadelphia 76ers. But is it going to be this easy against Detroit and Cade Cunningham and Jalen Duren if it ends up being the Pistons? Probably not. It's going to be as easy against the Cleveland Cavaliers. I think Detroit, because of their physicality and the style and fashion in which they play, even though they're limited offensively in spots, and we've seen them have success against the New York Knicks, I think that would be, and obviously they'd have a home court advantage, the number one seed in the Eastern Conference. I think the Pistons would obviously be the tougher matchup against the New York Knicks, but the expectation, and rightfully so, based on what we have watched so far in these NBA playoffs, are, you know, the Knicks have been the best team in the East, and they have been. And that's the uncomfortable nature. Like, it really is. Because, you know, it is, the Knicks haven't won a title since 73. You know, my glory days as a New York Knicks fan is watching them go to the NBA Finals and losing to the Rockets and Akeem and the Starks game and losing to the Rockets in 94. The continued pursuit by Dave Checkets and company to go out there and try and find the secondary star for Patrick Ewing, which never came. The Riley days, the Knicks City Dancers, everything that came along with it. Anthony Mason, Charles Oakley, Xavier McDaniel, Derek Harper, Greg Anthony, all, you know, that entire group. Doc Rivers was part of it at one point in time, getting into a brawl out there in Phoenix against the Suns. I mean, it was just, those were the days when, you know, the glory days for me as a New York Knicks fan, and then the run in the strike shortened season in 99. And it was always difficult. You know, even last year, you know, it was difficult. All the comebacks against the Boston Celtics. This has been, like, as the cliche goes, like a hot knife through butter. And I got to be honest with you, I'm not used to it. You know, I'm used to other teams doing it. I mean, you're watching Oklahoma City. I mean, absolutely destroy the Los Angeles Lakers. I know no Luka. You're watching, you know, Victor Wembanyama evolve as a player right before your very eyes out there in San Antonio. You're like, you've seen other teams go out there and do it. Golden State and Steph Curry when they were at peak, when they had Kevin Durant and company. I mean, you know, you've seen it before. You just haven't seen it here with the New York Knicks. I can be honest with you. Like, it's a little bit like you're waiting for the drama. Like, you're waiting for, and you said, oh no, here we go with OG Anunoby, and then you saw the Knicks respond in game three. And it kind of take notice. Not kind of. I mean, it grabs you by the ears. You take notice. It's uncomfortable. Not used to it. Not used to it being this easy. Not used to it, you know, seeing this team respond the style and fashion which they did against the Atlanta Hawks 2-1 down. And the thing that you throw into the mix is that there's no team with more pressure coming into these NBA playoffs than the New York Knicks. It wasn't the defending champs Oklahoma City. It wasn't, you know, the upstarts when you're looking at San Antonio. It wasn't Nikola Jokic and the Denver Nuggets. It wasn't even the Boston Celtics, who go out there and excuse their loss in the opening round against the Philadelphia 76ers because they say, this is really more of a gap year than anything else, because Tatum was dealing with a ruptured Achilles and he came back and then got overused by Joe Mazzulla and then didn't play in the Game 7 against Philadelphia. It wasn't on... There was pressure on the Cleveland Cavaliers and Kenny Atkinson, but not the pressure that was on the New York Knicks and Mike Brown, because there was a lot of conversation after the Knicks were down 2-1 against the Atlanta Hawks that Mike Brown was on the verge of getting fired. Now you look at it. Now the Knicks are like conquering heroes. And this isn't much of a series against the Philadelphia 76ers. The other aspect to it is when you think about it is, and I'm not going to, you know, put the cart before the horse, so to speak, not totally, but the other reason why there's a lot of pressure, not just the internal pressure, not just James Dolan coming on these airwaves and talking about the Knicks winning an NBA title this year and, you know, why they made the coaching change and, you know, everything that came along with last offseason, right? And not the internal pressure when you're looking at, you know, these players obviously wanting to, you know, deliver this city a championship for the first time for the New York Knicks since 1973. But when you look at the landscape of the NBA, why you have to take advantage, why you, when the opportunity is in front of you, you have to take advantage of it when it's there. And you can't say, well, we'll just go get them next year. And the reason why you say that is, and listen, the Knicks, if it ends up being Knicks and Thunder, so to speak, out there in, you know, in, oh, I mean, the Knicks will be an underdog. I don't know how big of an underdog, but they'll be an underdog, no less. It won't be Laker level, but, you know, Oklahoma City has shown herself to be the cream of the crop, the defending NBA champs, and they're just getting better. You know, when they have guys that are stepping up, leading them scoring and, you know, what they're doing. I mean, the Thunder are just on a different level. But the other aspect, not only you have Oklahoma City, but I've said it before, and I'll bring up a line that Danny Hurley had with UConn a number of years ago. Well, you better get us now. The other issue you have is when you look at San Antonio and you look at Victor Wembanyama and Castle and Harper and Fox to a lesser degree. You look at the way that that young team is developing. And Wembanyama is a, we often throw around unicorn. I hate the term. I'll just talk about him being a generational player, right? And that is what Victor Wembanyama is. Well, you better get San Antonio now, because when they come of age and they figure it out, they're going to be an impossible team to deal with. And we're all looking forward to seeing San Antonio and Oklahoma City after the Spurs' success against the Thunder during the course of the regular season out there in the Western Conference Finals, which should be a marvelous series. And I think we're going to get it. And I think we're going to get Knicks Pistons in the East. But the point is that when it is your time, you better take advantage of it being your time. And the Knicks wouldn't be a favorite against Oklahoma City. They wouldn't be a favorite against San Antonio, but what we're watching from this Knicks team, which is very, very refreshing, even with the OG Anunoby hamstring injury, is you're watching this Knicks team play their best basketball when it matters most. And when you're doing that, and you're playing at this level, and you're playing complimentary basketball, when you are getting contributions from off the bench, when you're dealing with significant injuries and a loss of a star player like Anunoby with a hamstring injury, and the team doesn't miss a beat, when you take an early punch as they did in the first quarter against Philadelphia, and you respond with that second quarter, everything is coming up roses. And the point being is, when everything is starting to go right for you, you better finish off the deal. That's all. And teams like Oklahoma City, they're not going anywhere. And San Antonio out west, I mean, this is just the beginning, as long as they stay healthy. And the Eastern Conference, there was no Haliburton in the Indiana Pacers. The Boston Celtics went quietly into the night. You're up 3-0 on Philadelphia. You're about to punch your ticket. I think they will this afternoon at 3:30 down in Philly in what should be on a Mother's Day in front of a large quantity of Knicks fans down in the city of brotherly love. And then you'll have a little bit of rest and get yourself ready for whether it be Spider Mitchell and the Cleveland Cavaliers or whether it be Kate Cunningham and the Detroit Pistons in the Eastern Conference Finals. And both would present different matchups and different issues and different concerns. There's no question about it. And we've seen Detroit have success against the Knicks during the course of the regular season. But what this team has showed you is you'll take your shot against anybody right now. That's refreshing. It's been fun to watch. I got to be honest with you. It's been fun to watch. Kids are into it. I mean, there's nothing like when the Knicks are going on a deep playoff run in this city. Madison Square Garden hopping, obviously. We saw, you know, Ben Stiller in attendance game two after he was at the Met Gala for game one. I mean, but he got invited to that, and I understand it's been 10 years since he got invited to that. So he showed up there and enjoyed himself. But the Knicks have been an absolute beautiful thing to watch. And must-see TV, even on a Sunday afternoon, even as we celebrate all the moms out there, and they deserve to be celebrated each and every day. Today is a Knick playoff day as well. And the way that they have played up until this point in time, I would imagine they crack out the brooms because they're just flat out better. They're deeper. They're stronger, even without OG Anunoby, and they have more pathways to victory than Philadelphia. And then you wait. And then all of a sudden, what was 16 victories is now all of a sudden just 8. And right now we're sitting on 9. 9 away from an NBA title. And you can dream. You can think about it, because that's the way that this team has played. 921, Malusis with you. Just getting going on this Sunday morning. Happy Mother's Day to all the moms out there. 888-808-1019. That is your number to call. Also to my lovely wife, Donna, who's out there with flag football. And we've got lacrosse this morning, everything like that. So they were up and at them early at 7 a.m. So a nice 6 a.m. wake-up call out to Starbucks to go get Donna coffee and get the boys ready. As you know, young kids, when you're dealing with a 13, 11, and 9-year-old, there's nothing like waking them up at like 6:45 in the morning. To make sure, bright-eyed and bushy-tailed, no doubt about it. All the parents out there know what I'm talking about. So it's been an early start in Malusis' household. We got you right up until 1. Emmanuel Barbari comes your way then. It's a Malusis Sunday right here. Where else? The Fan in New York.
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10: 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Happy Mother's Day, one and all. Mark Malusis with you. 888-808-1019 is your number to call. Let's head out to Queens we go. First up this morning, it's Richie. It's The Fan. What's going on, Richie?
11: Morning, Moose. Happy Mother's Day to Donna and And I know the

0: you guys and the kids are going to make her day special, like you always do. And I also want to give a shout-out to my mom, who's 100, not too many 78-year-old guys.
1: Oh, wow.
0: And say, Mom, story. And I told you that story. Took it to the nickname. Clyde Furrier just sent her a video. She's amazing, and it's a special day, and they should get all the accolades. They deserve it, all the moms. So a shout-out to them.
1: Oh, they deserve more than just one day. Where would we? Where would we all be without moms? No doubt.
0: I agree. And with the Knicks, you know, most I was on with Chris this weekend. It's amazing, you know. Obviously, I go back to my first game. I remember was 58, and I see what they did in the championship season. But the aura right now and the. And the anticipation and excitement now is just incredible. And that last game was so pathetic. I think, my personal opinion, the most two disliked players in the NBA are Draymond Green and Embiid. I mean, Embiid is just complaining, and a lot of guys do the flopping and stuff. And I don't want to sound because he's on the opposite team, but I would say it on our team if we had that kind of an individual. And for them to come out like that with, obviously, backs against the wall, being home, although they probably only had 70% of the crowd, it looked like, and the fact that OG was missing, and to come out and Maxey taking 12 shots, they didn't even get to the foul line. It was just a mess, and it really shows you the prowess right now. When you think of the Knicks, and we spoke about it even 2 weeks, 3 weeks ago, oh, my God, Bridges, what a disgrace. Brown going to be fired if they don't get to the finals. Now everything he's doing is just in perfection. His rotations, taking guys out. I love the fact he put Salmon in the other day. The guy was on the bench. That would not happen with Tibbs. And I thought Tibbs was a good coach, but this Brown has really, really accelerated his position at this point. But they are playing so well. They're so deep now. And I know what OKC is. And I know what San Antonio is. And, you know, I don't want to go too quick because we still got to get the next round. Who's it going to be? I think it'll be the Pistons. And that physicality will come into play. But it's a joy to watch them now. You know, and again, defensively, and that was the two issues that we spoke about, Moose. I felt that Cat had to step up, you know, and the defense had to step up. And that's why I thought they would not get out of, you know, of the East. And well, I was wrong because they did it. And they stepped up.
1: Listen. Richie, they've been Brown's done a masterful job. They've dealt with the pressure, the evolution of the bench guys, the guys that he's called upon. Good point about Shamit in game three and bringing him off the bench and Landry having himself ready and being impactful when he came into the game. But there's a lot to like about this group. There really is. And now, listen, Anunoby, if he suffered a season-ending injury, which he didn't, but if he did that, would the Knicks win a title without OG? They would not.
0: Probably not.
1: But they can get past Philadelphia without him. And I'd be surprised if he played this afternoon. We'll see. I don't think there's any need after missing game three and suffering that hamstring injury toward the tail end of game two that you need to push him back into the lineup today.
0: I'd be shocked.
1: The Knicks have got enough. They do. I mean, Philadelphia is a player or two short. I know Embiid's hateable. I'm not going to go out there and defend him. I'm not telling you that his act doesn't wear thin. Guys flop around the league all over the place. They just do. It's tough to take. It's tough to watch. He's not the only one that does it. You know, Brunson sells fouls. LeBron sells fouls. A lot of guys go out there across the NBA and landscape and do it. He's a remarkably talented player that has not been able to physically hold up. And he's also had some tough breaks and tough losses, bad losses, heartbreaking losses over the course of his career. But there's no question his impact on the game. Now, the Draymond Green stuff, I mean, the statement that he said the other day on Inside the NBA on ESPN in terms of poking fun at Barkley, here's the difference. Barkley's likable. Draymond Green is not. Draymond Green, as good of a defensive player as he is, isn't a pimple on the rear end of Charles Barkley in terms of what Barkley was as an NBA player. And it might bother people what Barkley can say and that it's fine. I mean, like I think that I don't think there's a studio show, and I don't even think it's close, regardless of sport, that is as good as Shaq, Kenny, Charles, and I think that group is as good as it gets. And EJ, right? I think that group is as good as it gets. I think everybody is trying to manufacture that, and they can't because
0: you know what bothers me too,
1: Moose? Ridiculously special.
0: And what bothers me too is that he will be an analyst when it's over. They could care less because they figure out people are going to watch the.
1: I don't know. He's got a podcast which has been successful. I like Draymond Green. I was on the night that he got drafted by Golden State out of Michigan State. I thought Draymond Green was going to be a good NBA player. Did I think he would be the level of this? No, he's worked on his body. He's trimmed down, was a little more doughy when he was a Spartan. But I thought there were a lot of things, even with his limited offensive game, that Draymond Green could be successful and be a winning player in the NBA. And he has been. There's no doubt about it, but I don't take that away. But in terms of his overall, the way that he comes across, poking fun at Barkley because of his Rocket days, and then the rationalization that you saw afterward made little to no sense. I mean, it really doesn't.
0: And you know the other thing,
1: he went in there with a joke that he wanted to lay out there, and it didn't land.
0: You know, and some guys get a reputation too. Like I saw him against when he played for Phoenix; he was phenomenal. It's just up against a better team. He was a great, great player, very smart player. And some of the comments are a little off base sometimes, but he is likable.
1: Guys get a reputation, Moose. Yeah.
0: What about the fact? Two quick points. I really appreciate the time you always give me. Number one, certain guys just have a reputation of coming up small. Paul George has been incredible. 15 points in the first quarter, not a point after. I don't know how that's possible. And Brunson, I mentioned this the other day, Moose, and not just for the Mets or the Knicks. That guy is one of the best signings ever in the last 40 years for any team. He's the most athletic player I've ever seen. Never seen him dunk. He's got 15 different ways to turn his body to get to the basket, whether it's left-handed, right-handed, or whatever. His whole demeanor, and the whole team is likable. They're just good, hardworking guys, and it's just a pleasure to watch them. And
1: it's a blast. There's no doubt. I mean, Richie, I think they're going to get to the NBA Finals, and then you roll the dice, and you see what you can do, whether it be Oklahoma City or whether it be San Antonio that is sitting their way. In all likelihood, you're looking at Oklahoma City, who right now, as you wake up on this Sunday morning, they are a minus 165 favorite to win the NBA title. You look at the second betting favorite is the San Antonio Spurs and Victor Wembanyama. The Knicks are 7-1, and it's a chasm to the Pistons at 18-1, even though Detroit would have home court advantage in the Eastern Conference Finals against the New York Knicks, but that's just how impressive the Knicks have been up until this point in time. About Brunson, there's no doubt. And the interesting thing about Brunson is there was no celebration. Brunson came here and people knocked it. They criticized it. They ripped it. Misspent money. Overspending. Another classic New York Knicks blunder. And that was the majority. The majority of, NBA analysts and insiders going out there ripping it. Now they've gone back and they've scrubbed their social media accounts of those takes because Brunson has been a great instrument of change. I was doing hopped on my friend Matt Perrault's podcast the other day talking a little New York Knicks basketball. This was on Friday. Ahead of game 3 on Friday night down in Philadelphia. And he was asking me, does Brunson need to win a title in order to kind of still be celebrating New York? I go, listen, Knicks fans go out there celebrate Carmelo Anthony, after one 50-plus win season, which was, riveted. I mean, that his run in New York was more about drama and nonsense than anything else. And Carmelo Anthony's treated like a conquering hero. I mean, Jalen Brunson, will be regardless. He came here to win. What you appreciate about Brunson is he wanted the challenge. As we've seen guys run away and talk about the fact of, you don't want the pressure, don't want to be treated like that, like you're the Messiah. Kevin Durant, who's got his own issues as well, dealing with burner accounts down there in Houston with the Rockets. But you know, Brunson, and he was not on the level of Durant. I'm not saying that. When he initially came here. He is now. But when he initially came here. But Brunson wanted the Heat. That's what was refreshing. You know, he wanted to come to New York. It was his dream to be a New York Knick. It was his dream to be here. Wanted the pressure that came along with it. And listen, he is limited defensively, but he is a brilliant offensive player, and he has changed everything. And I think the deeper appreciation you have for him is, you know, he's not one of these guys that is like 6'5", 6'6", 6'7", you know, cut from granite. His work ethic, his footwork, toughness that he shows, his mentality that he shows, has shown you to be a remarkable big game player, clutch shot maker, all of those things. But didn't come here celebrated.

0: and now Bobby Cox passed. Bobby Cox was the Anthony Volpe of the Yankees 60 years ago. I remembered him distinctly. The Yankees had a core four. You had Roy White, you had Munson, you had Mercer, you had Stottlemyre. They got this guy from the Braves, Bill Robinson, who later went on to win the World Championship with the Pirates, and then a Met coach in the 86 team. But he was a stiff with the Yankees. Bobby Cox was supposed to be the third baseman to replace Cleve Boyer. He was a stiff. And you know what's funny, Moose? In those days, if you hit 180, 190, that was it. They didn't string you along. You were gone the next year. But Bobby Cox was, I remember him on the Yankees. And there were big things expected of him, but he never produced baseball-wise. Moose, I'm going to give you three scenarios. Three. I want you to pick the one you would take right now, today. Three scenarios. It's
1: like, let's make a deal. All right.
0: Okay.
1: All right, three scenarios.
0: Okay, here's
1: scenarios.
0: One. Number one, yeah. Knicks win the game today, wrap it up in four. Number two, Cleveland carries Detroit to seven, and Cleveland wins, giving the Knicks the home court advantage in the next round. Or number three, San Antonio beats OKC. San Antonio, a team the Knicks have beaten. OKC, a team the Knicks cannot beat. Which of those three scenarios, if you can pick one of them now, which would you pick? Knicks winning tonight, wrapping it up. Detroit and Cleveland going seven.
1: I would take San Antonio beat Oklahoma City.
0: Okay, that's how sure you are of the Knicks getting there.
1: I think the Knicks. I mean, this Sixer team is dead team walking. Whether it ends today or whether it ends in Game Five, it's going to end. Would it be nice for the Knicks to sweep? Yeah, it would be nice. Does it have to happen? No, I mean, it doesn't necessarily have to happen. I think the Knicks would beat Cleveland or Detroit in the next round. I don't necessarily care about home court advantage. I don't know if that series necessarily gets to seven games, but I do think the Knicks would beat either one of those two teams based on the way that the Knicks are playing right now. Even with Detroit's success against the Knicks during the course of the regular season, I get a little fearful when you're looking at Oklahoma City and San Antonio. I think at some point in time, the inexperience of the Spurs, they're really talented. They are. I mean, no one's doubting that. When you look at Wembanyama, Castle is a great player at UConn for Hurley. He's been great in the NBA. Harper's been fantastic this year. Fox, obviously, some of the decision-making that he has, but ball in his hands, he's lightning quick, and we saw him star for the University of Kentucky. So there's nothing not to like about San Antonio, but the inexperience of being in there in the moment. So if you gave me one of those, I'd tell you I'd rather take San Antonio knocking out Oklahoma City, which I don't think is impossible. But the Thunder have raised their level, and they had a great regular season, but have taken their performance to another level. And, you know, you see guys like A.J. Mitchell giving you 24 points the other night. It's just ridiculous.
0: Moose, I just want to close with this one. It bothers me when I hear people say, oh, the Atlanta fans will sell their tickets, or the Philadelphia fans will sell their tickets to the Knicks. And that's what they're doing is wrong. What the media is doing is wrong. Knicks season ticket holders, I know plenty of Knicks season ticket holders who sell their tickets for the playoffs. They make the money on the big games during the year when LeBron comes in or if OKC comes in. That's how they pay for their season tickets. They make big money on big games, and that balances the cost for this. And it's a pure business. But the fact that New York fans are willing to spend money buying tickets from other cities does not mean that those fans in those cities are not good fans. See, that's the misnomer. It shouldn't be. That's how great the New York fans are and how great they're willing to spend money. They'll buy them off Knicks season ticket holders. It doesn't matter. So the fact is, there's more money in New York.
1: Richard,
0: the fans are willing to spend. That's what should be emphasized. Not the fact that the Philadelphia fans don't care or the Atlanta fans don't care or it's cheaper to go down there. That's one way you can do it. The fact is New York fans will spend. They'll spend for restaurants. They'll spend for movies. They'll spend for all of these things. It doesn't matter. One last thing. Yeah, Moose, let me give you this. Yeah. If the Knicks sweep today, you're going to see it'll remind me of the Patino sweeping the Philadelphia Sixers in 1989 when they brought the Bruins.

0: comes out. And I was just thinking, with the Met Gala just going on, Meryl Streep,
1: yeah,
0: Rick Pitino, who's had longer and greater careers than these guys? Meryl Streep with the movie with Dustin Hoffman, Kramer versus Kramer, and Pitino being pertinent for 45 years.
2: Yeah, I mean, Richard, Richard, I got to go. I got to go because it's just going to go on and on. I don't know what, you know, what's next. I mean, we're going from one thing to the next. I love you, Richard. It's just a pure train of thought. I don't know what you're going to get into, whether or not, you know, breakfast sausage is better than bacon. I mean, we're going on and on. I love you, Richard, but... yes, I mean, Meryl Streep and Richard Pitino, they've had, both of them had long, successful careers. The other conversation about fans selling tickets, you know, there are a lot of Knicks fans that look at and buy season tickets to Madison Square Garden, you know, and make a lot of money during the course of the regular season selling their tickets. Because... you know, and for those, you know, big matchups, big stars coming to town, and are able to pay for their season tickets. I don't really, like, if you're a 76er season ticket holder and you have the opportunity to sell your ticket right today and you're getting, you know, you have no interest in going to the game, it's Mother's Day and your team is down 3-0 and you sell your ticket, does that necessarily an indictment of you, the fan? No. I mean, I really, you know, I don't, that to me is stupid conversation. It really is. I don't know. I don't really. And people get into it. It doesn't, you know, there are some fans, but there are some fan bases that, you know, you look at it and regardless of the price, they're still going to go to the game. So you want to knock Philadelphia 76er fans? I guess. I think it's just kind of reading the tea leaves about what's going on here. When, if they won game two and it was 1-1 going back to Philadelphia, I think it would have been a significantly different atmosphere down 2-0 going back to Philadelphia. Now they're down 3-0. I mean, it is going to be Knicks Central down in Philadelphia this afternoon. If you're a 76er fan and you have an opportunity to make some money back on those tickets, you're going to, you know, to the highest bidder they go. Or maybe you can't sell them. And then you unfortunately have to go to the game and watch your team get swept, which I think is going to happen. 947, Malusis with you. 888-808-1019.
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8: All right, 9:53. Melusa's with you. 888-808-1019 is your number to call. It's a Melusa Sunday. Happy Mother's Day out there to everyone. Mario Long Beach up next in The Fan. What's going on, Mario? How are you, bud?
9: Hey, Moose. How you doing?
8: I'm doing well, Mario. How are you?
9: I'll tell you something. 10 seconds to go, and this is what Kenny Smith said, and I believe it. 10 seconds to go. You got to put the ball in somebody's hand to win the game. Who does he pick? He picks Brunson in the whole NBA.
8: Okay.
9: Love that. Love that call. And he won it last year because he won Clutch Player of the Year last year. So he's got the
8: he's a great clutch player. There's no doubt about it. I'm saying, who would you put else on that list? SGA from Oklahoma City. I mean, you'd probably put him on the list. Steph. Yeah. Yeah, but Brunson deserves it. There's no doubt. It depends on who's guarding him.
9: Sometimes it doesn't. He can get a shot off on anybody. He really can. I mean, he's got that footwork spinning left, right, underneath, you know. It's incredible. I mean, he could miss 8 shots in the fourth quarter and then hit 3 at the end to win a game. And he's got ice in his veins. I just want to make a point about Hart, right? Hart is interesting because, like, when you look at him play, he looks a little bit sometimes awkward offensively. But if you really look at the numbers, you know he shot 50% from the field and 40% from 3 this year. And in the four years from the Knicks, 4 years for the Knicks, 3 out of the 4 years he shot over 50%. He had a better shooting percentage from three than Brunson did this year. You know, so he's not quite as bad as you say in terms of offensively. He's a little better.
8: He's not good offensively. I mean, I can't get into this guy. We did this 2 weeks ago. Josh Hart's not a great offensive player. He's limited offensively. How many threes did he attempt when you're looking at his three-point percentage?
9: He did quite a few. I mean, it's not like 10, you know, or 20. I didn't look at the number. But
8: yeah,
9: he's 40%.
8: I appreciate. I'm not going to make him out to be, and we have a tendency to do this, to make someone out to be more than what they are. Hart's wonderful at what he does. He's a wonderful complimentary player for the Knicks. Can guard multiple
9: let me
8: positions.
9: Ask you one question.
8: Unbelievable rebounder for his size. He is a great defensive player. As I mentioned before, I have a deep appreciation for what Hart is. Not a great offensive player. That's all.
9: No, not great.
8: Okay.
9: I think one of the best things he does, though, and I heard Stan Van Gundy said that he might be the best in the league. When he pulls a rebound, he goes the length of the court and lays it in. He's really, really good.
8: He does that. Yeah.
9: He's really, really good at that. But the point is I really think the Knicks have a good shot, and I agree when you picked from when the other guy was asking that question. It was funny how he was going from one subject to the other a million miles an hour, that guy. I don't know how he had 100 cups of coffee. He knows his stuff, but he's driving
8: you
9: crazy.
8: Oh, yeah, Richard's all over the place. Yeah, I mean, I think, and listen, I'm all for the positivity with the Knicks is awesome, and it's great. As I mentioned earlier this hour, it's really kind of as a lifelong Knicks fan. You know, uncomfortable in nature to see this team playing at the level they're playing right now, which is, and have the confidence in this group that, you know, the light, you know, midnight's not going to strike and all of a sudden it's going to come to an end. Like this is a team that's playing their best basketball at the right time of the year, and it's everything. And we're all for it. And the celebrations and everyone wearing the, you know, the orange and the blue and the Knick hat. And like I've said before, the Knicks are the city's team. We used to have discussions when, you know, Durant and Harden and Kyrie were in Brooklyn. And, you know, people would be like, that didn't live in this area, would reach out and be like, man, they must be the story of the town. I go, no, not New York City. The Knicks are the city's team. Brooklyn is more of a storyline outside New York City than New York Knicks. I mean, it's just, and if you don't live here, didn't grow up here, don't understand it, nobody touches it. And nobody can understand it. And the other aspect of it is that there's no separation. You know, Brooklyn has their fans. I'm not telling you that they don't. But they've got a long way to make up to where the New York Knicks are. But there's no separation. You got Giant and Jet fans. You got Islander, Devils, and Ranger fans. You've got Jet and Giant fans. Really, it's, you know, kind of a unifying moment for the most part where the majority of this area are all New York Knicks fans. And everyone's into it. I mean, they are by far. I mean, they've overshadowed everything that's going on with the Yankees. They've even given a little bit of cover to what has been, not much, but a little bit, to what has gone to in Flushing with the New York Mets. You know, they have been, when they are on playing at this kind of level, this is all that anybody wants to talk about. It's very refreshing, and they deserve all the love. They really do, for what they have done and how they have played, especially since, you know, game four of that Hawks series. From that point forward, they have played, maybe not on Oklahoma City's level, but they've been the best team in the Eastern Conference. Not even close. 958, Melusis with you, 888-808-1019.
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14: All right, 10:03 on this Sunday morning, Mark Malusis with you. Happy Mother's Day. Everyone out there, 888-808-1019, that is your number to call. Knicks, the big conversation early on. We'll mix into some other things as well. Ralph in Manhattan is up next on the Fan. What's going on, Ralph?
15: Marky, you know, your stream of consciousness at the top of these programs, uncanny. You know, when I think of you just rattling off all this stuff at the top of the program, excellent job as always. You know, here's one thing that speaks volumes. The way that Boston has looked at the whole thing, it's a gap year. You said the dreaded words, gap year. They're satisfied, and that's wrong. That's what's wrong with pro sports these days. They're all too satisfied at a defeat, and that's really where they stand over there in Boston. I couldn't be happier because I hate those guys. But here's one thing that we wonder about the Knicks. It's going too well, Mark. It's all too swimmingly. It's kind of, you're waiting for the other shoe to drop. Something bad has to happen. They are playing such good basketball, it's kind of shocking. I knew they're good, but I'll tell you where the success is. It's defense. If you see what they're doing night in, night out, they're actually stopping the basketball. They're doing the little things on the defensive side. It's a joy to watch. That's why they're winning games, and that's why they're putting away these teams, Mark.
14: Oh, no doubt. I mean, Ralph, yeah, they've been on point defensively, and they've gotten guys and McBride. And even with the limitations that you see from Brunson and Towns defensively as individual defenders, others have made up for it. Listen, Bridges, even though he's had an uptick offensively, he's not let what was transpiring offensively affect his defense. He's a great defensive player, right? And that's really kind of what he made his bones about at Villanova, being a quote-unquote 3-and-D guy. OG Anunoby, obviously, I mentioned in hour number one, has been the Knicks' best player. He's been out with a hamstring injury, at least missed game three. Questionable today, game four. I would be surprised if they gave it a go, even with the positive reports coming out of Knickland. But I'd be surprised that if OG gave it a go with the Knicks leading this series three games to none. But he's a wonderful defensive player, can guard all five positions if you ask him to. Josh Hart, we know that is bread and butter, rebounding and defense. So you look at it, they're able to bit, and then you have guys coming off the bench. Mitchell Robinson, obviously a great big defense, you know, for a center, his size, his strength is what he can do defensively. McBride could chip in offensively, shooting threes from the outside, but is a very good, tough, physical defensive player, and we've seen that as well. So Shamet, even, you know, the guys understand of what they need to do. There's a lot to like, but you're not wrong about it. But Philadelphia doesn't have enough. Like, they, you know, they need their five on the court to be so offensively efficient, because they, you know, Grimes coming off the bench is only going to give them so much. Like, they need another one or two guys. There's things to like. Maxey's a wonderful player. Edgecombe, when he gets a little physically stronger, if I can speak proper English, is going to be great, right? He's going to be an unbelievable player. George is up there in age, but we've seen Paul George is, you know, get off to these good starts in these games, as he did in game three in the first quarter, but then didn't score the rest of the game. And Philly isn't good enough to be able to withstand that.
15: Yeah, you can see how those 82 games are an exercise in futility. The playoffs are kind of where it all begins. You know, I'll give you 2 points at the end here. I appreciate it. You know, if I was a gambling guy like my father, I left the gambling to him. Great man, but that was his vice. I would put a bundle on the Knicks. If ever there was a sweep in store, it's going to be this game. You know, they should go, and I think they'll destroy the Sixers. I think the Sixers are demoralized. I think they'll fall drastically. Here's the one thing on Tibbs, and I hate to bring it up because we're having a good time now, and why bring up the past, but I'll let it fly anyway. The Tibbs, you know, was always castigated for playing, you know, not playing the bench. But in reality, Mark, they play about 8 guys in the NBA. The other guys are just, you know, getting splinters in the rear end. They play about 8 guys in the NBA. Brown's not really doing that much different than Tibbs did. Maybe a little variation, but yet he's still relying on the guys, to bring him to the championship. Don't you agree?
14: Well, I mean, you look at it, and this was without OG Anunoby, right? He had Shamet playing 26 minutes, Clarkson played 13, Mitchell Robinson played 19. If you go back to game three in this series, right? If you go even further back and you go to, you know, when before OG Anunoby got hurt for the Knicks, right? Look at their starters' minutes. Anunoby played 37, Towns 27. He was dealing with foul trouble all night long. Hart 44, Bridges 38, Brunson played 41, right? So you're looking at bench minutes that night. Clarkson, Shamet, both of them at 8. McBride at 21 off the bench. Alvarado played 7. Hakporti, due to the foul trouble of Karl Anthony Towns and no Mitchell Robinson, you know, he played 7 minutes and picked up 4 fouls in those 7 minutes. I understand you're not going to go, listen, Riley used to always talk about it, you know, you're going to go 8 or 9 deep when you get to the NBA playoffs. It's changed a little bit. It's evolved. It's a matter of how many of those minutes. Like, Philadelphia can't call upon somebody. Like, Paul George would look completely different late in games. Yep. If he could get a little bit of a breather, he can't.
8: I mean, there's nobody that Nurse can call upon to give him that necessary breather. And that's going for the majority of the Philadelphia starters. But I'm not telling you that Brown's all of a sudden going to go 10-11 deep. That's not the case, especially as these playoffs go along. But every game's a little bit different. But every move that he makes has made up until this point in time, since being down 2-1 to the Atlanta Hawks, give Mike Brown a ton of credit, has been the winning move.
15: Yeah, it's like gold. You know, everything he touches turns to gold, no doubt about it. I'll throw one thing at you. You know, I go back to 69-70, of course, 72-73, the glory years. You know, this is the best team they've had since then, undoubtedly. And remarkably, although the NBA is so different now, they resemble these teams. They're actually sharing the basketball a little bit, believe it or not. And they're actually playing the defense that they once played back in the 70s. And it's really a lot of fun to watch. I think if not this year, Mark, when? If they're not going to win it now, they're poised to win it. If not this year, when will they ever win it? Because next year you got to set it up, Mark, and do it all over again.
8: Well, Ralph, there's no doubt, and that's what makes it, you know, so hard and so difficult. You know, when you go on deep runs and, you know, pick your playoffs is, you know, you go on deep runs, you make it to the conference championship game in the NFL, you make it to the Super Bowl, you make it to the Stanley Cup Finals or the Eastern Conference Finals, you make it, you know, to the NBA Finals, Eastern Western Conference Finals in the NBA is when it's over and you don't accomplish your goal, everything that you have to put in just to get back to that moment and all the work that needs to be done. And that's what makes it so crushing when you have that opportunity, which I hit upon in the, you know, kicked off the show this morning is now you want to take advantage of it. Right now, it's not a matter of, oh, we're happy to be relevant, happy to be here. It's great. Punch the ticket to the NBA Finals. That'd be great. But you know what, what puts even a little bit more of an onus of pressure on it is, yes, say if it's the Knicks and the Thunder. I gave you the odds in order when the Knicks right now are 7-1 to win the NBA title. The Thunder are minus 165. I mean, that is a decided difference. The next closest team in the Eastern Conference to win the NBA championship is the Detroit Pistons. They're the one seed in the East. They're 18-1. The two teams out West, and whatever you want to say, gamble, don't gamble, I don't care. But you look at the betting markets, that's where the money is being spent because the strength of the NBA is believed to be, and people are putting their hard-earned money on it, is the strength of the NBA is the Western Conference and the two top teams out West. Doesn't necessarily mean the Knicks can't win it, but the way that they're playing right now, like you sit here on this Sunday morning, Mother's Day, and you would be severely disappointed if the Knicks don't make it to at least to the NBA Finals. And then if you get there, see who's standing in your way, whether it be Wemby and the Spurs or whether it be the defending NBA champs, the Thunder. And then you take your shot. And right now, you'd say to yourself, with the way that this team is playing at this level, I know every opponent's a little bit different. I'm not telling you every series is one and the same. It's not. They all take on different characteristics, different traits, you know, different injuries, everything that comes along with it. But you'll take your chances. That's how well they're playing right now. Joe in Howard Beach is up next in the Fan. What's going on, Joe?
12: Hi, Moose. Most, I just got to say two things, because I don't always call up, but you I like to talk to. I just want to tell you one thing. I don't know why you're not on 5 days a week, but I have nothing to say about that. But you are one of the best. Number two.
8: Oh, I appreciate that, Joe. Thank you, man.
12: I really like listening to you, because you're very knowledgeable. Tell me how Boone can use that guy last night in a close game, Duval, whatever his name is, Duval. How can he bring him in a close game like that where they had a 2-1 lead? I couldn't understand that. I got so I'm a big-time Yankee fan. I'm not really a big.
8: No, I got it. I mean, who are you going to go to? I understand. Listen, Duval is, and we heard early on in the season, which was funny, which I thought, I remember exactly where I was. I was dropping my son over to lacrosse practice. I was listening to the game, and you know, Susan at the time, and I think Susan and Dave Sims were talking about how the Yankees figured it out with Camilo Duval, who they brought in from the Giants last year, that it was about the – I'm laughing because it was about his foot placement on the mound and where he was on the rubber in terms of why, you know, he wasn't exactly – I just don't think he's – I think relief pitching in Major League Baseball, unless you are really, really good, that's why there's some general managers in baseball that will not invest long-term in relievers is very, very hit and miss.
12: Right.
8: You know, he's there. He's healthy. They're trying to figure it out. That's why he went to him. I understand he didn't do his job, and he hasn't really done his job this year, this season. He's pitching to an over 6 ERA.
12: Yeah, I just couldn't figure that out, Moose. I said, this is it. The game is over. They're not going to win this game. I know. I said it to myself because I love the Yankees. And I said, they're not going to win this game. When I see this guy coming in, I mean, you know, I would have just went to somebody else to take a shot. But this guy, I don't know. I haven't seen him pitch good. I haven't seen him pitch good yet.
8: No, he hasn't pitched well this year. I mean, Joe, you're not wrong. He hasn't pitched as well this year. Right. The Yankee bullpen, I think, is going to be something that's going to be needed, have to be added to as this season does go along. The Yankees are right now sitting in second place behind the Tampa Bay Rays, or they're basically tied. They're virtual tie with the Tampa Bay Rays atop the American League East, I should say. You know, a lot has gone right for the Yankees. Bullpen is something that's going to need to be addressed. You know, starting rotation is going to get stronger as this season goes along.
12: Oh, yeah.
8: And you like what you've gotten from this lineup, and you like the aggressiveness of this team. And now, listen, I understand he's 0 for 5 with a walk since being called up, but you know, after Jason Dominguez ran into left field wall and had that scary incident and suffered the shoulder injury, Yankees finally giving Spencer Jones an opportunity, who was hitting .258, 11 home runs, 41 RBIs down in AAA. It's finally good to see Spencer Jones get an opportunity on the major league level, and that's refreshing because he deserved the opportunity.
12: I agree. Okay, Moose, thank you for taking my call, and I hope one of these months they decide to put you back on 5 days a week. That would be great.
8: I appreciate it, Joe. Thanks, man. Enjoy your Sunday. Happy Mother's Day. And thanks for the call. And continue enjoying watching those Yankees. Robbie and Lennox up next to the phone. What's going on, Robbie?
16: Hey, what's going on, Moose? Thanks for taking the call. I heard my old broadcast partner there down, Ralphie Boy. Anyway, so a couple things on my mind. First of all, about the Knicks. You know, it's nice to see guys playing team basketball. I know Ralph was just talking about that. And not just chucking threes. Guys are looking for each other. Guys are playing inside game. The other day, 32 points in the paint in the first half. That's like old-time basketball for me. I think they can beat anybody the way they're playing now. Obviously, Oklahoma City presents a lot in the West, so let's get through Philadelphia first. I think Detroit's going to be really tough. I really do because of their physical nature. So it's going to be hard. And OG, I said, you know, everything I said to Laurie the other day came through in fruition. I said OG was going to be the X factor, even though he's hurt and he had a tremendous game. He's been great about pushing the ball up and, you know, wearing Philly out, wearing out their bench and what they don't really have, you know. So, no, it's been great. But I wanted to focus on the Yankees. Last night, to me, was, you know, put this in a time capsule about this team, okay? I know they're playing well. A couple of things. First of all, you know, Cabby has been really great. He's hitting .250. Let him lead off. He bunts. He steals bases. I'm sorry. I don't want a guy leading off hitting .259 or .260 in Grisham. Okay, he strikes out too much for my taste. The other thing that bothers me so much, the Duvall move last night. But, I mean, I know Schwitler puts 96 pitches. He's throwing a two-hitter. I mean, can you just bring him back in the seventh a little bit? Can you just bring him back and see if he gets through the inning? Maybe he throws 105, 106 pitches. I'm tired of Boone micromanaging. He drives me nuts. They all do this. But, Mark, here's my point. This team is a poor situational team.
8: Like, I know, Robbie, there's going to be a time that you're going to push Cam Schwitler. It's not going to be on a Saturday against Milwaukee.
16: I gotcha. No, I gotcha. I understand. But the bottom line is that the Yankees are 1-7 against winning teams. They can go out and beat the crap out of Baltimore and their lousy pitching staffs in the American League. But when they get against a good team, their situational hitting is garbage. Yesterday, bases loaded with nobody out, they get one run. Okay, they do not move runners well, and it's the way the lineup has been constructed. They'll score a million runs. Mark, they'll kill teams 13-1, but they'll lose close games like they did in Milwaukee last night because they cannot hit in situations. And I've said this for years. They still do not have a legitimate right-handed leadoff guy. They do, actually, in Caballero, if they use him. I mean, don't understand. He's playing great. He's playing a great shortstop. He's hitting .250. He steals bases. He bunts. Let him lead off in front of Ben Rice, and then Judge hits third. That's a legitimate leadoff, you know, for Aaron to drive in runs. Not Grisham, who's going to strike out 1,000 times and leave Aaron sitting there waiting for a solo home run. That's what I'm trying to say. I wanted to ask you, I know Richard from Manhattan's a dentist. I wonder if he knew my dad, because my dad used to run the Big Apple Dental Conventions in New York many years ago. So I wonder if Richard ever knew my dad. But Richard's always very entertaining. But anyway, so what do you think our hockey team's going to do in the summertime, Mark? Just to ask you before I go. And by the way, thanks for the time.
9: We wish you were on 5 days a week, but you got picks, you know?
8: No, I don't anymore. But yeah,
9: oh, not Robbie, anymore. I didn't know that.
8: No longer with PIX. But you look at the scenario of the Rangers. I think it was disappointing them not to win the lottery. Not all that surprised. You know, the Maple Leafs win it. Now you see what they do with that fifth overall pick. It leads you to believe that they're going to draft one of the defensemen. I'm not going to tell you that I'm out there scouting junior hockey. I am not, but did a, you know, and there's probably going to be a defenseman that they end up drafting. That will probably be the strength at that point in time. And, you know, I think Trocheck's probably going to end up getting moved. You're going to look at, and it's going to be intriguing to see what Chris Drury ultimately decides to do with this team. Because it's an interesting group to where you saw the impact of some young players, what's real, what's tangible at the end of the season. Then you look at some of the older guys, like Amika, you know, like a JT Miller, the captain, who's been disappointing ever since being acquired from the Vancouver Canucks. How do you get yourself back? Right? How do you get yourself back? Like, we talk about it, you know, the world being your oyster, to bring up an NHL thing, right? This is the year for Carolina and Rod Brind'Amour. With the way that they're playing, the way that the Eastern Conference has broken out, even with the strength out west and the perceived strength out west in the Western Conference. But the Rangers at one point in time were right there. They're no longer there. And there's a lot of work that needs to be done by this group. And there's not a lot of confidence with what we have seen from younger players. And the lack of development, Brendan Othman, Kaapo Kakko, what Alexei Lafreniere has developed into, you know, some of the deals that have been made over the course of days, over the course of years, in terms of that have been misfires by Chris Drury and company. He was brought here to do a job of to win a Stanley Cup and ultimately didn't accomplish that goal. You know, if I was running the Rangers, I would not have advised for the letter 2.0 that he issued out this past year. That fell on Ranger fans' laps, just like the Draymond Green joke to Charles Barkley, Kenny Smith, Shaq, and Ernie Johnson the other day. I mean, it was dreadful. That was a misstep. Now, can he recover from that? He can. I don't think there's any doubt, but the proof is going to be in the pudding. He wanted a king's ransom for Trocheck at the NHL trade deadline. There was no one that was willing to pay. Would there be someone that's willing to pay this offseason? Potentially, maybe not to the level of what he was looking for, but it's going to be fascinating to see what the Rangers do, because they are a team that's really in flux given the way that their roster is constructed. And even though they have arguably the best goaltender in the world in Igor Shesterkin when he's right on his game, there's other areas of this team that need to be clearly addressed. And you like to see the Rangers actually, with one of these draft choices, draft a guy that ends up being to the level of what you see across the National Hockey League. You know, what Schaefer did for the Islanders. I'm not saying going to be that right away, but develop into that. You know, the Rangers had the first and second overall pick not all that long ago. You know, they drafted Kakko second overall when Jack Hughes went first overall, the New Jersey Devils. And, you know, Kaapo Kakko is an NHL player, but by far he is not a guy that you would go back, if you did a redraft, would ever draft second overall. And Alexei Lafreniere, the great Quebec hope, you know, you've seen some good things from him at times. He just has not been consistent enough, but has not been the player that you thought he was going to be in the NHL. That's being fair. 1023, but it's going to be fascinating to see what Drury does this summer. It will be. 1023, Melusis with you, 888-808-1019.
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8: Time for right now for the Yankees Turning Point of the Game contest. Be the first caller to correctly identify yesterday's turning point of the game, the loss in Milwaukee. 866-540-WFAN, 866-540-9326. You'll receive a $100 Wendy's gift card from your friends at Wendy's. Eat great, even late. At Wendy's, it's all from your flagship station for New York Yankees baseball, which is us right here, WFAN. do our injury report. That's coming your way about 10, 12 minutes from now. So we'll chat with Dr. Julian Sonnenfeld from Orland & Cohen. Looking forward to that conversation. Let's head out to Brooklyn. It's Sal. It's the fan. What's going on, Sal?
19: Moose, good morning. What's going on, my good man? Hoping all is well, and happy Mother's Day to the other half over there.
8: And yes.
19: To all the mothers out there in the area listening, happy Mother's Day, everybody. God bless you.
8: Absolutely, Sal. Well said.
19: Moose, with these Yankees, again, not that I'm the old man on the lawn, you know, following them since the 60s and watching the blueprint. In my opinion, the problem with this team is their baseball intellect is always not there. I don't care. If anybody saw Cam Schlittle yesterday, they did the good thing, but like the previous caller, they took him out. All you had to do was read his body language. You saw it wasn't the same dude. And he still gave you a great game. That's the sign of a good pitcher. When you don't have all his stuff and he still gets you through without giving up any runs and keeping you in the game. So he was spent. Schlittle was spent. You saw his body. But with these guys not knowing where to go with the ball, not being in position, they got lucky they couldn't review that play at second base. Because it's like the Three Stooges out there. Nobody knows who to put a foot on a bag and who's covering. And constantly putting guys in position that I love Ben Rice. He's not a first baseman. We're going to get to the playoffs. You're going to see the same thing. There's going to be an implosion in an inning that's going to take you out. That's just what we see, Moose. Let's not.
8: Well,
19: you know,
8: and Sal, I got to be honest with you. Like, I knew with the Yankees leaving not on base, 3-for-14 with runners in scoring position, some of the game situations you hit upon, I knew the Yankee fan was going to be in a sour mood on this Sunday morning. It's kind of a flashback to what we have seen against quality teams. And the Yankees are going to, like I mentioned before, Yankees are going to go to October. You know, they're not going to be, you know, they'll be defined by what they do. There's going to be tweaks here. They've gotten off to an unbelievable start. Have had a little bit of an issue in Milwaukee, there's no doubt. They've been outscored, 10-3, and losing the first two games of the series against the Brewers. We'll see what transpires this afternoon. But, the Yankees are not going to be, seeing is believing when you look at this group, especially when you go up against teams of quality. I get it. I understand it. You know, I'm not telling you that, you know, last night, they don't have a prototypical leadoff guy. I don't know if Caballero with his, you know, gets on base 31% of the time is necessarily going to be the guy. I think the Yankees made the refreshing decision to keep him at shortstop because, as Boone has talked about, he's earned it. That has been a talking point past couple of weeks with Volpe on the mend. The bullpen, I think, needs to be addressed. There's things to like about this team. It's clearly, you know, what you've seen from Ben Rice before he suffered the bone bruise, on his left hand. But he's not a prototypical first baseman. I'm not going to tell you that he is. But can you get by? Listen, Jason Giambi played first base. Nobody at first base was worse than Jason Giambi.
19: No, Moose, please. I get it. You can't go through this league to try to be a championship winner club because we've seen the blueprint. You know, if you can't field it first, you're going to hit. That's what you're getting out of Ben Rice. We get no production from third base. I don't care about his ground ball base hit yesterday. The man cannot hit. And Jazz, it's like a light switch. Either he's in the game or he's not. You can't have that. You need a grinder there that's going to eat dirt every day and be in every game, every play. And it's like they don't have it, man. So let's enjoy the season. I'm not saying that enjoy the season, but when the playoffs roll around, don't expect why we lost because it's the same thing. They're going to have that.
8: Well, I don't know. Sal, here's the difference. The difference is the Yankees, when that rotation is whole, you want to know what the difference is? The Yankees, with that starting rotation, have the opportunity to have the best starting rotation in all of baseball. And that's just being the truth. And pitching wins in October. And quality starting pitching dominates in October. And that's where the Yankees have an opportunity. Now you got to get there. Guys got to stay healthy. I understand it. And we're a long way away from the end of the MLB regular season. But that's the discernible difference. Gary in Westchester is up next to the fan. What's going on, Gary?
20: Hey, how you guys doing?
8: I'm
20: a Mets fan. I love listening to Yankee fans whine when you guys are killing it. And our team just got dismantled. I'm trying to rattle my brain around the process of, you know, what they undertook. How do you feel Stearns did? And, you know, in the off season, I understand the but, you know, Mets fans were loyal, right? So why get rid of the guys that got us to the NLCS 2 years ago?
8: Well, because Gary, they did not want to invest in Alonso long term, and they viewed Nimmo as a depreciated or his contract was one that was going to impact the team. And Stearns does not view baseball the way that you do, Gary, up there in Westchester, New York.
20: As a team, I watched that team come together and love each other, and you know, have camaraderie. And
8: I understand that, but it did not. I mean, but here, right? Well, here's where, like, if you really want to kind of drill down on it, all right. Stearns was brought here to operate the team as he sees fit. He's being paid.
20: Sure.
8: Cohen waited for him, paid him a ton of money. He sees baseball a certain way. He sees baseball in a more modern way of looking at things, where you take emotions out of it when you look at your decisions, right? In terms of a more analytical approach when you look at it, right? So now there's faulty logic, and here, and we've seen a couple of instances of it, you know, in recent years. Like last year, the Mets failed. Not because of team chemistry.
20: Yeah, their pitching failed, though.
8: Right, their pitching failed. And why did it fail?
20: Yeah.
8: Stearns made bad pitching decisions, and they didn't have enough. And then they were grasping at straws late in the season with Jonah Tong and Nolan McLean and everything like that. And
20: in order to try and get
8: across the finish line. But
20: 3000?
8: That was a self-inflicted wound.
20: You ever seen Mr. 3000, Bernie Mac? Right, where he has to get his 3,000 hits. No,
8: I love Bernie Mac. I've not seen that one.
20: Okay. Ends up trying to get his 3,000 hit, and he joins the team. He's a very selfish baseball player, and he learns to play baseball. There's this guy on the team named Tank, and he reminds me of Juan Soto, because every time I watch Juan Soto play, I know he's gritty and he's amazing, but I don't think he gives a shit about the team.
8: Well, you can't curse, Gary. You can't. I mean, you can't curse. So let's keep it clean. It's a Sunday morning. It's Mother's Day, so you can't curse. As far as Soto is concerned, and I think you got, he's not a miracle worker. Like, Juan Soto is a ridiculously talented offensive player. Do I think, you know, he's the perfect baseball player? No, I don't think Juan Soto is the perfect baseball player. I don't think he's a particularly good defensive player. But in terms of his ability to control the strike zone, his ability to strike fear in opponents and opposing pitchers when he steps up to the batter's box, his ability to go out there and beat you in a lot of different ways offensively, he's a wonderful player. But he's not going to work miracles. He can't make up for every single, like, and let's be honest, neither can Aaron Judge. The Yankees haven't won a World Series with Aaron Judge. Like, it takes a team to go out there and do it. See, so the Mets go out there two off seasons ago, bring aboard Juan Soto, emboldens the fan base. Like, attendance is up last year. They went from 18th in baseball to, I think it was top five in baseball in home attendance a year ago, right? The Met fan heeded the call, and Met fans were emboldened and live and loved the fact that, you know, Soto is saying the future is brighter here in Flushing than in the Bronx, and Met fans are going out there and celebrating. Now, Stearns has made some calculated mistakes and errors in some of his decision-making. He made the right decision about a week and a half ago to come out because he couldn't wait. He couldn't have, you know, your manager Carlos Mendoza walking the plank potentially every single game. Like, so you had to make a decision as an organization. We need to end that storyline. They waited way too long before making that decision, but they made that decision nonetheless, right? So that ends the conversation of Carlos Mendoza going out there and losing his job. This is not his fault. This is not on the manager. It's bigger than that. It is bigger than that, right? It's miscalculations when you're looking at David Stearns and the decision that he made. And, you know, to get rid of guys like Alonso and Nimmo and everything to in the offseason when the leaks come out of Flushing that they're blaming the chemistry on the team. It had nothing. The Mets didn't fail last year because of, you know, what people feel politically or that, you know, Lindor didn't call Soto. Not everyone sees eye to eye. Like, tell me the team that's out there. I mean, this is not like, you know, wherever you work, not everyone likes one another. And that's okay. Like, not everyone's going to go out there and have dinner together or go grab a beer after work and everyone's going to get along. Not everyone needs to see eye to eye. It's a matter of, are you good at what you do? Can you help us, in this instance, help us win? The Mets failed a year ago because of the pitching decisions that David Stearns made. And they have failed this year. And this is where Stearns hurts himself when he talks about run prevention and making the move for Marcus Semien and then putting some of the defensive alignments that the Mets have rolled out this year. But they failed last year because of pitching. Don't tell me about chemistry. Don't tell me about the lineup. They failed last year because they couldn't get anybody out. And the pitching was a disaster. And the moves that Stearns made at the MLB trade deadline were ended up to strengthen out that bullpen. And we all celebrate. We all loved it. Ended up being wrong. But he saw that failure as an opportunity to mold

0: returns have been disastrous. I mean, that's being kind. 1040, Melusis with you. 888-808-1019. Come back with our injury report. That comes your way next.
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6: Sunday morning, time for the injury report brought to you by Orland and Cohen Orthopedic Group, ranked number one in orthopedic care in New York, sixth in the nation by Castle Connolly. They have locations across Long Island, Staten Island, and Queens. Time to welcome board right now, Dr. Julian Sonnenfeld, board-certified sports medicine specialist and shoulder elbow surgeon at Orland and Cohen. Doc, good morning. How are you?
7: Good morning, Moose. Good to be back with you.
6: Yeah, good to see you again, and good to chat with you again. There's no question about it. A lot to get into. Let's start on the Yankees side of things. What did you make of what transpired with Jason Dominguez after he ran in the wall the other day out in the Bronx?
8: Yeah, so definitely a scary moment. Kind of suffered two injuries from what I recall. One was obviously the direct impact and to his head. He's under the concussion protocol from what I can gather. And essentially the concussion protocol, you know, sits these guys out for a number of days, with inactivity. And then they go through, you know, a series of these, step-by-step, return to play progression, you know, like cardio. They do baseball specific stuff. Then they'll do some batting practice, full workout. You know, what's probably going to happen is, his other injury, which is an AC sprain, he'll probably recover from the concussion first, and he's still going to be lingering from the AC sprain because those tend to bother these, position players and hitters, especially. They cause an issue with pain with swinging, you know, going across their body, and if it's his, dominant arm, it's going to affect his throwing as well.
6: All right. When you look at, how long is the time frame in terms of overcoming the shoulder injury?
8: Yeah. So it depends on the grade. So AC sprains are essentially a separation of the shoulder at the acromioclavicular joint. So it's not a typical glenohumeral or shoulder dislocation that we see. It's when these position players or any sort of athlete, especially these outfielders, dive or crash into the wall and they land directly onto that point of the shoulder. And it's where the clavicle or the collarbone separates from the shoulder girdle itself. Grade ones are pretty much just ligament stretches. There's really no major instability. They'll come back in like 1 to 2 weeks. The grade twos, they'll have some partial ligament tearing, and you'll see this on an MRI or maybe some x-rays. You'll see some elevation of the clavicle. That'll be like a 2 to 6 week return. And then when you get the grade three sprains, that's when you start to see some visible bumps on the shoulder. And some of these guys, if they can't be treated non-operatively, they'll move on to needing a surgery if the ligaments are completely disrupted. I don't think he falls into that category from what I can understand. So I can't imagine it's going to be more than a couple weeks.
6: All right, Doc, let's stay with the Yankees. How about Ben Rice, who's dealing with that contusion to his left hand? In layman's terms, I guess bone bruise, is that basically what we're talking about here?
8: Yeah, so, you know, bone bruises is essentially, so it's essentially just a diagnosis that we make typically off of MRI findings. The equivalent that I think about and the analogy that I use with patients in my office is it's just like getting punched in the eye, and hopefully nobody really had to deal with this, but if you get punched in the eye, you get a bruise underneath your eye, and the same sort of thing happens in bones. You just can't see it typically clinically on the outside of the skin. So we see these bone bruises on MRI findings. Typically, MRIs will show bone as dark gray or black on these T2 weighted images. And if you have a bone bruise, you'll start to see some lighting up in that area where there's some pain and inflammation, and that's fluid getting into the bone. So they're pretty painful from what I can gather, you know, when I see these patients in the office, especially, you know, in the hand. But, you know, from a structural perspective, it doesn't really keep athletes out very long. It's more of a symptomatic issue.
6: Doc, when you're looking at, you know, overall here as the summer months, you know, we start to warm up here, middle part of the month of May, close to it, you know, especially here in the Northeast where, you know, a lot of baseball is going to be played. Is that a little bit easier that you don't have to deal with the wild weather swings like we just experienced with the Mets out there in Colorado dealing with the cold, a little snow on the field? Is that a little bit easier for the baseball player to deal with and be able to hold up where you don't have to worry about soft tissue injuries?
8: 100%. You know, although we, you know, as hitters, we look forward to getting out to the high altitude in Colorado so the ball just travels out of the park. It's that cold weather that really, it's not even worth it at that, you know, when you get to that point. Cold weather really tightens up our soft tissues. You know, you see these players out there before the game, they're stretching, they're warming up, you know, half of the time that they're spending out on the field is warming up. It's not actually the game time. So the warmer the weather is, the looser our joints and ligaments and muscles get, and the easier it is for us to kind of be limber around the field. You see a lot of these soft tissue injuries occurring not only late in the season, but also in colder weather months. Definitely something to look forward to as we go into the summer months. And then towards the latter part of the summer, you start to worry about dehydration, and then you get the cramping situation in some of these guys, especially in like the early months with the NFL.
6: All right, let's move over to a little. I want to ask you a football question, then we'll get into basketball. I'm curious, just out of this market, Carson Beck, right? Former Miami quarterback, Georgia quarterback, drafted by the Arizona Cardinals. You know, he had UCL surgery, Tommy John surgery, but he's not a baseball player. He's a football player. Any difference there in terms of the torque on the arm throwing a football as compared to throwing a baseball? Because we see baseball players come back where baseball pitchers, I should say, come back. They have that kind of injury, and usually they come back, you know, bigger, stronger, faster, and they throw harder than ever. What about when you're looking at throwing a football?
8: Yeah, so, you know, to back up a little bit, the UCL is the typical Tommy John injury that we see in baseball, and it's a specific ligament that lives in the inside part of the elbow that is critical for stabilizing the elbow. For overhead throwers, like baseball players, and then even quarterbacks. So for quarterbacks, the UCL, or the ulnar collateral ligament, is specifically critical because it stabilizes that elbow during the throwing motion, and it's anatomically the ligament that's injured in baseball pitchers. So it's stressed in the same sort of way as a football player, as a baseball player would throw. The problem is that, you know, with football players, you don't see as much of that torque at that elbow because you don't have the miles per hour coming out of that arm, right? And the football, the design of the football and the weight of the football will change the biomechanics of the elbow. So that stress on the elbow you're not seeing the acceleration as much as you would in a baseball pitcher. So that's why we don't typically see UCL injuries in quarterbacks. So, you know, it's similar, but different, I guess I could say most of that.
6: No, there you go. Similar but different. I get it. I understand. Listen, as long as I'm there, and Carson Beck says he's healthier than ever and feels good, his arm feels good. So hopefully he's able to do a little bit of damage in the National Football League as he did on the college gridiron. Doc, let's move over to the NBA a little bit here. Anthony Edwards made his return for the Minnesota Timberwolves sooner rather than expected, dealing with that. He was dealing with one knee injury, came hyperextended his other knee. Were you surprised? Originally, he was supposed to be out, I think, an additional week than he was. What about the idea of Anthony Edwards, how quickly he was able to recover? Is that just based on body? Is that based on modern medicine, what we can do now? Or is it just based on the individual?
8: A little bit of everything there. You know, these hyperextension injuries, they can manifest into a variety of different injuries. Hyperextension injuries can be meniscal injuries, they can be tendon injuries, they can be, God forbid, ACL injuries, and that can, you know, obviously that's going to put athletes out of a season or indefinitely. In his case, you know, it all depends on what the MRI showed or what they found clinically on exam. And if you know, I'm not surprised that he's coming back if it's just a simple hyperextension injury that maybe caused a little bone bruising, and it kind of comes back to that hand injury that we were talking about before with the bone bruise. Same sort of thing can happen in the knee. And if there's nothing structural going on in there, it's sort of a symptomatic thing. If the player is tough enough and able to get back out there at his level of play, and that's the key, then there's no harm in putting him back out there, especially, you know, when these games matter so much in the playoffs.
6: All right, OG Anunoby with the Knicks, you know, tweaked his hamstring game two. From the Knicks perspective is, you know, not a significant injury. You know, we're getting set for game four later on this afternoon, or game four today, and this afternoon. Happy Mother's Day to everyone out there, by the way. Want to ask you in terms of that, when you're dealing with hamstrings, how quickly is it, you know, grade two? We've seen that with Luka out there in Los Angeles. It's taken an eternity to come back. Is there a concern if you bring a player back too soon of then making it a more significant injury? And then what's the line of demarcation to where you feel comfortable as an organization putting a player back on the court, even with the risk?
8: Yeah. You know, hamstring injuries are tricky, and that seems to be plaguing a lot of these NBA players late in the season now. They're tricky because players can look fine at 70% of what they're normally doing, but sports really happen at 100%, right? So the problem is really explosiveness. It's not whether or not the guy can run up and down the court nice and easy. It's where is he going to be able to explode and cut and pivot and change direction really quickly? And that's what the hamstrings are really, that's what they're used for. Grade one injuries, very similar to what I was mentioning before with the AC sprain. Grade one injuries are just kind of a minor sort of stretching of the muscle. Grade two is kind of an in-between, and grade three is a complete rupture, and those sometimes will require surgery. So the grade twos are probably the most common, and then grade one's right behind that. I think he's kind of a grade one from what it sounds like, and then Luka is grade two, and he's still kind of dealing with that. But once that hamstring gets strained, sprint speed, acceleration, they both drop immediately. And if the player comes back too early, these injuries have a very high recurrence rate. And that's why teams are so conservative with return timelines. It's easier to be conservative, though, when you're not in the playoffs. So, you know, I understand why the Knicks are going to push him back a little bit quicker.
6: When you look at, you know, Doc, but how come, like, I remember when I was a kid, I'm going to date myself a little bit, right? Not all that long ago. Isaiah Thomas, Pistons, had a hamstring injury. I think it was the NBA Finals against the Lakers. He had this white wrap on one of his legs, would be limping around at times and everything like that. But he was able to give it a go. It's just the case that we know now more, the significance of the injury. Is it pain tolerance? Why have we seen guys be able to kind of push through it at times? And I know that's the NBA Finals. This is the second round of the NBA playoffs, and then others can't.
8: Yeah, so, you know, it's really the change in recovery and rehab that we've developed, you know, over time. And I know it wasn't that long ago, I promise, but things have changed. You know, we get accelerated early mobilization for these athletes. There's earlier controlled loading. We have newer technology in the recovery room that can be anti-gravity treadmills, force plate monitoring. We have individualized return to play metrics. All of these things add up. And then on top of that, you know, we have newer resources in the NBA, and they're like elite, essentially, you know, and all of these professional organizations. They have daily rehab access. We have extensive recovery staff. We have new data coming out on nutrition and sleep optimization, especially in these teams that are traveling across the country you know, going from East Coast to West Coast and still having to stay healthy. So all of these things contribute to getting a player back sooner. And, you know, just time makes a difference. You know, as time goes on, with technology improves and we're able to figure out what makes the body better. But in the end, you know, it's a question of, is the body developed enough for just explosiveness by itself, or are we developing the body enough to do explosiveness and maintain health throughout the season? And I think we're starting to see that we're maybe not doing so good on the latter part of that, seeing all these guys kind of fall in the playoffs.
9: Yeah, and some would say, well, load management or overuse, yeah, or whatever. But, I mean, there were guys that were playing 80, 82 games a year in the NBA season years ago. And I understand everyone's bigger, faster, stronger. But, Doc, you know, we know now more about the body than we did 20, 30 years ago.
7: Yeah.
9: I want to ask you about Embiid with the Philadelphia 76ers. Does it reach a point here where there's so much wear and tear on the body for a player of his size that he's just going to have to deal with injuries and have to deal with nagging things here or there the rest of his career?
8: I mean, that's what it's looking like. You know, I think he's so, it's kind of crazy the timing of his appendicitis. And then it just one thing after the next. And that's what we were talking about a couple of weeks ago, you and me,
9: yep,
8: was this crazy appendicitis that required an appendectomy. And that alone I thought was bad luck. And now it's just kind of a trickle effect for him. It's definitely cumulative. These big guys in the NBA, you know, it's they sort of get chipped away at, and their body can only do so much. And then it's a compensatory thing, right? So then he develops a hamstring injury, then he'll start to develop, you know, contralateral stuff. So yeah, I mean, I don't know if this is ever going to go away from him. It's going to be more of a managing expectation sort of thing, just because it doesn't look like injuries are going to go, you know, be foreign to him moving forward.
9: Doc, last one for you, and appreciate all the time here on this Sunday morning, would be this, is that, you know, I understand, like, and we've seen the stories of LeBron, how much money he invests in his body. And he said, you know, I don't really, you know, invest $1 million a year, but, you know, everyone, you know, they spend a lot of time, professional athletes, on their body to keep them in the best possible shape. And you would imagine there's a lot of money to be made. Of all the stuff that's out there, the cold plunges, the red light therapy, everything that now you see out there, and is it all worth it? Like, is all of it like that? And is some better than others? Like, if someone asked you, like, what's better, or what would you do for the average Joe and Jane out there? What would be the positive aspect of it?
8: I mean, I don't think any of it is bad. Is all of it good? It's hard to say, and we need more data and time. What kind of stands the test of time, and what I see not only in my office but on the playing field when I'm covering the sideline and when I'm a spectator at home watching, is young guys can manage injuries and manage fatigue better than older guys can, and that's just this is life. So make the most out of your career in your younger days, because as we get into the older days as an athlete, you're just not going to be able to recover as well. That's the pinnacle of sports medicine, is to figure out how to slow down the aging process in an athlete. Yeah. And we don't know how to do that. We hear about peptides all the time now lately. Whether or not those are beneficial, it's really hard to say because we don't have any data. So, you know, we can't stop time, but we can maximize our effectiveness and our success while we're young. So, I mean, it's easier said than done, but put as much effort and time as you can as a young athlete into it, because you don't know when your time's going to come. And all these injuries add up. They kind of quicken the aging process, the Achilles injuries, the hamstring injuries. They're not, you know, once you recover and you come back, it's not like the body says, I'm done with it. It's not there anymore. It's kind of like a little checkbox on your checklist that it, you can't get back.
9: Doc, always great spending a little time with you. Appreciate it on this Sunday morning. Jess, enjoy the rest of your weekend. Enjoy all the games, and we'll chat soon, all right?
8: Yep. Happy Mother's Day to all the mothers out there. Happy Mother's Day to my mother and my wife, the two best mothers I know.
9: There you go. What are you doing for Mother's Day? What's on the plan? What are you cooking? I mean, today's a big day. Can't disappoint, Doc.
8: I know. So we got a nice gift for my wife. We got a spa for my mother-in-law, my sister-in-law, and my wife. And then we're all going to have dinner together with, you know, all the family. So it's a fun-filled day for her.
9: Nice dessert. What's on dessert? You eating clean today? Or are you going all in? What are you doing for dessert?
8: It's a good question. Don't put me on the spot, Moose. Come on. I have no idea.
9: Well, listen, all the moms out there deserve everything. They deserve more than one day. There's no question about it. Sure. But happy Mother's Day, Doc, to you, to your wife, to your mom, and to your mother-in-law. And appreciate the time this morning.
8: Yeah, have a good one.
9: You got it. That's Dr. Julian Sonnenfeld from Orland & Cohen. That's your injury report. Mark Melusis with you. It's a Melusis Sunday. Come back with your busy calls at 888-808-1019. We'll do that next.
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3: I admit I don't look like the athlete of the day supposed to look. My belly's just a little big. My hand is just a little big. But brother, I am bad and they know I'm bad. And there were two bad people. One was John Wayne and he's dead, brother. And the other one's right here.
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0: He's just a common man. Ah, yes. 11:11 on this Sunday morning. Best open in the business. Rami across the way on the side at the controls. We're running right up until 1. Emmanuel comes your way then. It is a Mother's Day edition of Mark Melusis on a Sunday right here in the Fan in New York. 888-808-1019. Happy Mother's Day to all those out there. Floor is wide open, whatever's on your mind. Knicks, Mets, Yankees. Mix a little football into the course of the conversation. The expansion of the NCAA tournament. I mean, just... like, one thing on that for a second here. And I get, like, greed is, greed is all over the place. You got to make more of more. But you've got a perfect event. You really do. And now the idea of now adding even more teams into the NCAA tournament and expanding it, to me, makes little to no sense. We see a lot of average teams. Like, I don't necessarily need to see the ninth team in the SEC getting into the NCAA tournament. I really don't. And I get why they're doing it. We've talked about it before. NIL has changed everything. It really has. I mean, you've got, if you're one of these major programs, I think Danny Hurley was on record the other day saying, you know, if you're a major Division I school, you've got to have anywhere in the neighborhood of $14 million to be able to spend on players every single year if you want to play in with the big boys and you want to go on a deep run in the NCAA tournament. Guys, and I don't fault athletes for making the amount of money that they're making. But we have also seen the NCAA tournament, as NIL is really taking over the landscape when you're looking at college football, when you're looking at college basketball, where it has become extremely top-heavy. The cream will rise to the top, right? Talent reigns supreme. We've seen that. We saw it last year in the NCAA tournament. We saw it this year in the NCAA tournament. I mean, March Madness was built on the underdog, the Cinderella, right? The unbelievable, run that we saw from, at that point in time, Butler, the unbelievable run that we saw by George Mason, the unbelievable run we saw from FAU. I mean, the stuff that was stunning and surprising at the time, right? I mean, that's what the NCAA tournament was built on, right? And seeing those upsets, especially early on, and that has become less and less. I mean, it really has. And I think there's going to be even more. And if this is the idea of now bringing more, decidedly average basketball teams into the NCAA tournament, and got to remember, as long as you've got a conference tournament at the end of the year, each and every team in men's Division I basketball has got an opportunity to play themselves into the tournament. They really do. They just got to go out there and win their end of season conference tournament. So everybody's got an opportunity to get in. Now you're expanding it even more. I just don't, and I get why they're doing it. I think they're starting to ruin the event that everyone gets into. I think now you de-emphasize the regular season even more. More decidedly average teams are going to go out there and get in. I understand now you add another level in order to generate revenue. But to go from, you went from 64 to 68, now 68 to 76. I think, how many teams are we going to end at? And then when does it become to the point where, I mean, when's the next expansion to? And this is what happens. Not all ideas are good ideas. They really aren't. And maybe I end up being wrong. I just think it's too much. I really do. You had a perfect event. And people even push back on it when you went from 64 to 68. And you had the pair of, and then you had the two games in Dayton on Tuesday and Wednesday nights. In order to get yourself into the body. Now you've expanded even more. I don't know. I mean, now it's a case of, all right, so the regular season is what? You become more and more of a March sport. And I get, you need more revenue. You need to go out there and make more money. But NIL has changed the NCAA tournament from what it was to what it is now. And that's not going anywhere. And that is a fault of the NCAA. Is they stuck their head in the sand for far too long before it became this kind of an issue. And you give Ed O'Bannon credit and every other player for pushing back the lawsuits that were filed because the amount of money that was being generated and the way that it happens now. But something's got to give to where you can't have players playing, over the course of their career. And I get coaching changes happen. But when you have players jump in playing for three or four programs over the course of their college basketball career. Something is wrong with the system. I mean, student athlete has gone by the wayside. Let's head out to, let's see, where should we go next? Let's head out to Mohegan. It's Ed, it's the fam. What's going on, Ed?
1: Good morning, Mark. How are you this morning?
0: How you doing, Ed? What's on your mind, buddy?
1: Living the dream. I was going to talk about the Yankees, but you know what? The only thing I will say is that these baseball stats are supposed to be looked at the end of the year, not now. You know, the guy talking about McMahon was just, you know, out of line. It's you look at it at the end of the year. What I did want to do was tell a quick Mother's Day story, if that's okay. It's about kind of about sports.
0: Sure, let's hear.
1: All right, so now Caddyshack is a sports movie, right? It is to me. One of the great sports movies.
0: It's a movie around golf, but yes, yeah.
1: Yeah, and well, yeah, so this morning it's a sports movie. Well, back in 1982, I was about 16 years old, and my mom every week used to go to the video store. We used to, for people who don't know, you and I know, if you wanted to watch a movie, you'd go to the video store and rent a movie on videotape and then bring it home, and you'd return it the weekend. If you got three movies, you got to keep them the extra day. There was no streaming or DVD or anything like that. And every week she would say to me, what movie do you want? And it was always Caddyshack. The movie had been out 2 weeks, 2 years at that point. And I loved it. And, do you want to see something else? No, Caddyshack every week. So one day she comes home, and usually when she would bring them back, it was always in a brown case, you know, or a white cover or something. And this one week she comes back, and it's in the actual cover with the movie poster on it. And I go, well, what's this? And she goes, well, I bought it. I figured, you know, you'll get it. It's cost me money. I was like, I'm going to, you know, break even if I just buy it. And I was curious how much it is. And now you got to remember, nobody bought movies back then. It was, right. Everything was rented, you know? So I said, well, how much was it? She says, don't worry about it. I go, no, I really wanted to know. And she goes, $89.99 for a movie. And it wasn't even a brand new copy. It was the one it was used that I had rented. But no one bought them. So the guy, I guess, had one in the store. He had to replace it. And that's how much they were at the time. And I still have it to this day. I mean, that's, I have awesome. It tucked away for posterity. But for her to go out and drop $90, I mean, look, in the long run, she probably did spend money. Save money because she was getting it every weekend. But it was something I never forgot. And I bring it up to her every now and then, and she doesn't remember, you know, but it was just a great memory for me.
0: Yeah, no doubt. Ed, love it.
1: Yeah, I mean, if you understand how much movies were, like to buy a movie back then, it kind of was a big deal, you know?
0: Yeah, no question. And Ed, it's, listen, there's nothing... You know, my mom passed away. A number of years ago. You know, there's not a day that goes by that I don't think about my mom. You know, I've talked about my mom, Brenda Malusis, a number of times where, you know, and I love sports, love watching sports. You know, I remember, you know, my mom taking me old Yankee Stadium, you know, a doubleheader. On a Saturday, Yankees Tigers, a natural doubleheader, being in the stands for like 5, 6, 7, 8 hours, something of that nature, waiting patiently as I waited outside when the Yankees used to have their, the players used to have to walk across the street at the old Yankee Stadium into the Yankee parking lot as I was trying to get autographs, you know, rides to Great Adventure Action Park. I've told the story a number of times. First playoff game I ever went to in my entire life. I was 13 years old, Knicks Celtics, Madison Square Garden. My mom made a promise to me if I did well in school that she would take me to a playoff game. And, she was driving a station wagon at the time, drove right outside Madison Square Garden, found an individual that was scalping tickets. Guy hopped in the back seat, and scalp tickets for me and my younger sister, Paulette, and her to go to the Knick game at the Garden. So listen, it's not just those things. It's the, you know, and those are special moments and special memories. But I tell my boys all the time that, you know, there's nothing like a mother's love. It's undying. She'll always be there for you. She'll always be, your biggest support, in life. You know, and I was lucky enough to have, you know, two great parents in my life. And I've talked about my dad time and time again, but, you know, I would not be where I am as a person, as a father, in my career, if it was not for the support and love of my mom. So, but it's those things that are great. I mean, whether it be, you know, watching a movie, she, you know, going to the movies, you know, Ed brought up the fact that Caddyshack, I mean, those are the special things. And it's not necessarily the big gifts or, that you remember most. You know, it's all those little things over the course of your life. But, and that's why, you know, and moms need to be honored every day, not just today. And because they are special. And my mom was awfully special. And my wife, Donna, is great with our three boys, Jackson, Paul, and Gregory. And I'm lucky, and they're lucky to have her as their mom. And so, for all the moms out there, happy Mother's Day. 1122, Melusis with you, 888-808-1019. Come back with your busy calls and more next.
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0: 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Let's head out to Ray in Waterbury is up next to The Fan. What's going on, Ray?
16: Hi, Mark. How you doing?
0: Good, Ray. What's on your mind, buddy?
16: What do you do if you're the Mets right now? It's not even close to Memorial Day yet. They're, you know, it looks like they got pretty good starting pitchers. I mean, that's you know, you could turn it around with that. But the lineup is pitiful, you know, and you can't get anybody now. What do they do?
0: Yeah, well, they got to hope for the answers come from within. I mean, what do you do right now? You have to hope that the pitching, you get quality, consistent pitching. Lindor's back sooner rather than later. And some of the bad starts that you've seen from some of these position players, that they are able to turn a quarter, able to scratch across some wins. I mean, that's what the Mets have got to do. I mean, first things first, you got a game out in Arizona this afternoon. And you've got an opener going for the New York Mets. You got to find a way to win the game today against the Arizona Diamondbacks, and that would be winning three straight series, right? So you got to, you know, crawl before you walk, walk before they run, as you say in the trade. Then you got the Tigers, the Yankees, and the Nats. Then Miami and Cincinnati. Those are the next few series after this Arizona series. Next weekend's going to be a huge one at home, you know, against the Yankees. Obviously, that would be a, you know, turn momentum, would take two or three, something of that nature. Is going to be a bigger series for the Mets than will be the Yankees next weekend, but it's going to be one that we're going to all be into. So that's what you got to do. You got to start, continue to go out there and win series. And today's a day where you got to find a way to win a series against Arizona.
16: You know, Mark, though, guys like Ibanez and that shortstop they brought in, those guys are minor league ball players. How do you? I mean, you can't survive with people like that when your stars are out hurt, you know?
0: Yeah, but what exactly, I mean, Lindor got hurt, then Mauricio got hurt. You know, tell me the team out there that's going to be able to go three deep. I mean, I think they're on their fourth different starting shortstop this year. Well, I mean, tell me a team that's going to go three, four deep when you're looking at shortstops on the major league level.
16: Yeah. You know, the thing is, Mark, Stearns went over to Japan last August and he scouted Murakami. If he was going to, you know, let Pete walk, you got to have a plan to replace those RBIs and homers. And you know, and apparently he didn't sign them. Nobody believed that he could hit the fastball. The scouts here didn't believe in it. So the White Sox got him for, like, I think, a one-year deal of $18 million. Look what he's done. He would have been perfect for the Mets this year.
0: Yeah, Ray, I don't disagree with you. And then you see the Heyman piece the other day from the New York Post, and John did a great job with the reporting on it in terms of when I think Cohen was there too, Stearns, Alonso, meeting at his club down in Florida. And Alonso telling him, you know, when my career's over, there'll be debates about whether or not I should be in the Hall of Fame. You're going to still be fiddling with your, and cursed, but you're going to still be fiddling with your, you know, your formula or your modeling or your models. Joe Torre said this years ago, and that's where there's got to be a fair balance. There's a heartbeat to the game. You can't kind of figure out, you don't know what makes somebody tick. You can't just look at a spreadsheet and that's the clear valuation of a player. Everybody's made up a little bit different. And I get where analytics are. I understand about spin rates and third time through and, you know, what the true valuation of an offensive player is, the devaluation of average. I get where we have evolved into in Major League Baseball, but I think a lot of that is good, but I do think there needs to be a little bit of a balance too. Like, you know, not every decision needs to be data driven. You know, sometimes there are guys that, you know, are just, you know, you look at what they've been in October. Like you look at James Harden, for argument's sake, right? Harden's been a great offensive player, right? I would never want Harden on my team, but he's been a great offensive player. He stinks in the playoffs, right? It's just, so no matter what you look at analytically, as I say in the trade, Tiger doesn't change his stripes, right? He is what he is in terms of a postseason performer. This is what he has been the majority of his career. He's in his mid to late 30s. This is what he has been, or this is what he is going to go out there and continue to be, and he's going to be underwhelming when it comes to playoffs. That's what James Harden has been his entire career, right? So you can't be surprised when he continues to be that. Nick Swisher, I used to get into debates about Nick Swisher, good regular season player, right? Was terrible in October. Why? Because he went up against better pitching consistently, right? And the hits went away. That's what gives you a deeper appreciation for those guys that were able, you know, that part of those dynastic teams of the Yankees in the late 90s, those that were really good, very good players, but that were able to raise their level to a different level. Bernie Williams, if he was able to take his play as an October performer and a playoff performer, if he was able to be that in the regular season, Bernie Williams would have been a Hall of Famer. That's how good he was as an October player. And so when you look at David Stearns, I think he's learning a little bit of a lesson here, in terms of how you evaluate players, what you decide as being a winning player, what you're willing. And the funny thing is the world is your oyster. You've got an owner in Steve Cohen that wants to win 3 to 5 year window, you know, once a singular richest owner in all of Major League Baseball, and Stearns made the decisions that he made. So I thought it was fascinating, the conversation about and the quote from Alonso down there in Tampa. Good for Pete, you know, and having those and kind of putting it out there, because I don't think he's wrong. You know, and so some of the stuff that you've learned here about David Stearns is that you got to realize that individuals play this game just as they play hockey, just as they play football, just as they play baseball, obviously, and as they play basketball. Not everyone's wired one and the same. You can't define a player just based on their stat line. Sometimes you got to watch it. You got to see it. You got to feel it. You got to get a sense of it. You got to look at the impact of the player. And that can't be grayed out analytically. That really can't. But he decided to make the changes he made in the offseason, and this is where the Mets have gone here. And the kind of the concerning aspect you've heard from, whether it be, you know, Alonso's comments that just came out in the Heyman piece, whether it be Weaver talking about the pursuit of perfection. Victory does not lie in perfection. No team is perfect. No individual player is perfect, even though Jordan was really close with the Chicago Bulls. If you are striving for perfection as an individual within your sport, ultimately, you will fail, because nobody's perfect. Not every decision, not every hit, not every throw, not every catch, nothing is perfect. The question is winning in an imperfect world and being the best version of yourself. And when you listen to Weaver talk about the other day, this is about, what, 2 weeks ago, 2.5 weeks ago, that's where you get to the point of, are you overwhelming your players with information? Because I've said it time and time again, don't just listen to me. I mean, you can listen to former coaches, scouts, talent evaluators, the one thing you do not want to have athletes do is play slow. Now, what happens? Well, why would an athlete play slow? Well, an athlete plays slow if they're thinking too much. Well, you say, well, then they're not smart. No, one has nothing to do with the other, right? So you could be so, it's got to be second nature, right? So athletes are so athletically gifted to be able to play at the level that they play at, right? So it's all the work that they put into it, right? But you don't want them up there overthinking a situation, because just like all of us, no matter what you do, if you're overthinking, second guessing yourself, you're not playing to your true ability as an individual. And maybe that's happened a little bit with the New York Mets as well. Sean in Stamford, Connecticut's up next on The Fan. What's going on, Sean?
10: Hey, Mark, how's it going?
0: Sean, I'm well. How are you?
10: Oh, fine, thanks.
0: What's going on?
10: Well, I wanted to wish Donna a happy Mother's Day to begin with. And also, I want to mention a very interesting comparison between the New York Yankees of 1998 and this current iteration of the New York Knicks. In both cases, the Yankees lost the first two games of Cleveland. Everybody panicked. And then what happened? The Yankees won 11 straight games. The Knicks lost those two games to Atlanta. And everybody panicked. And now they're winning six straight games. Amazing comparison.
0: Yeah, that's fair. I mean, that 98 team was probably the best Yankee team I've ever seen, though.
10: Oh, yeah, I agree.
0: With what they did in the regular season. I think Brocious had 98 RBIs hitting out of the ninth hole that year. I mean, they just were. I mean, you look at it statistically speaking and visually speaking, one of the most dominant years I've ever seen in Major League Baseball by any team.
10: Oh, absolutely. I just thought it was amazing to see that realization I had that, wait a minute, six straight wins. Like, sounds very familiar, doesn't it?
0: Yeah, it does. That's true. I mean, listen, the Yankees were coming off a World Series victory in 96. When you look at that 98, it's not something, and it's not a known quantity, Sean, when you're looking at the Knicks. That's what makes it a little bit uncomfortable, no question.
10: Yes, I agree with that, too.
0: Yes. But it's been fun. I'm looking forward to the game this afternoon.
10: Yeah, me too.
0: Well, Sean, be well, man. I'm happy to hear from you, brother.
10: All right, thanks. Bye.
0: All right, Sean. You got it. See you soon. Let's head out to Dix Hills. It's Harvey. It's The Fan. What's going on, Harvey?
17: Hi, Mark. How are you?
0: Good, Harvey. How are you doing, bud?
17: Pretty good. My wife and I talk about our parents almost every day. We visit them at the cemetery. They're all deceased. And in my case, my parents had my back my whole life. And I wouldn't be anything without my parents. And I'm sure your children will say the same thing about you.
0: You hope so. Try my best, Harvey. Try my best. You hope so. But yes, yeah. No doubt about it.
17: I know the love that you have for your children, believe me. And anyway.
0: They drive you crazy. It's like a blood sport here at the Malusis household every single day. But yes, but they're great. They're great.
17: What can I tell you? You know, I've been critical of Steve Cohen and Stearns for years, many years already, and I don't want to talk about the negative part of it. What I am going to talk about is the positive part. When you have a general manager like Rose of the Knicks, who actually is smart and knows exactly what he's doing and puts his team together and knows the players and knows the contract, it reminds me of the time that he was hired. I remember the Mets had Van Wagenen, who was an agent also, and Rose was an agent. And look how Rose turned out. I guess Dolan, who's not the greatest owners in the world, my opinion, he lets him run the team, and look what he's done with the Knicks. It's absolutely incredible what he's done with this team.
0: Oh, Leon Rose has been great. I mean, you like

0: And as I said before, I said it recently, I said it last year, you know, money doesn't always buy a team. And Steve Cohen is not the smartest owner in the world. And obviously Stearns is not the smartest president and general manager in the world. And it's time that they get a new voice. It's so imperative for the future to have somebody who's smart, knows what he's doing. And Stearns has shown that he can't. That's my opinion about that. Need a new voice.
1: Well, Harvey, you know, I think he's going to get more time. I mean,
0: why?
1: Harvey, if you're
0: why?
1: Asking me
0: why?
1: Well, because I don't think Cohen wants to admit this big of a mistake that early. And then where do you go next? You're talking about Harvey waited a while to get him out of Milwaukee and then finally got him here. And I think
0: who asked him to wait 2 years? He's not missing. I told you. I even asked, told you this. He's not, you know, Stearns is not missing Milwaukee, for God's sakes. Okay?
1: I'm not telling you, but you got to understand there's egos that are in play as well when it comes to this too, right? And so I'm not telling you that you're not wrong in your assessment of David Stearns based on what we have seen here early on. Do I think he's going to get another bite? Yeah, I think he's going to get another bite. You know, just how bad does it get this year? You know, we could be having a different conversation, you know, 2 months from now than we are right now, to the positive or the negative. I mean, it could get decidedly worse, right? Do I think the next domino to fall would be Mendoza? Yes. I do think the next domino to fall would be Carlos Mendoza, and he would be out as Mets manager. And then you have to look at it. And I mentioned last week the real detailed conversation that needs to be had. We can have the analytics and the emotions and the decisions that were made from a player personnel perspective is, how do we get back to where we want to where we need to be? We want to be the Dodgers on the East Coast. How do we get there? And I need to see real kind of tangible proof or a real game plan here moving forward. 11:43, Malusis with you, 888-808-1019.
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9: 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Knicks, obviously, game four this afternoon. Down in Philadelphia, up 3-0. They are a 1.5 favorite in the game. I would be surprised if OG plays. Haven't seen any reporting on that, but that game gets going 3:30 this afternoon. NBA draft lottery is at 3:00 this afternoon. Interesting one now with Kerr and all the conspiracy theories. Now with Kerr coming back to Golden State, a lot of people feel that maybe the Warriors get a little lucky today. Just like the Dallas Mavericks got lucky a year ago with Cooper Flagg, that maybe Golden State gets lucky this year in the NBA draft lottery. But
10: lucky
9: we'll
10: is a funny word,
9: out.
10: Isn't it?
9: Yeah, it is funny. Right, Rami? But all the conspiracy theories are out there. One last run for Steph Curry, Draymond Green, and, you know, given one of these, and there is believed to be, you know, top four or five really good. Great. We saw their impact this year in college basketball in the NBA draft. We'll see what happens when the lottery gets going 3:00 this afternoon. Let's head out to New Hyde Park. It's Alan. It's the Fan. What's going on, Alan?
11: Ross, how you doing? Happy Mother's Day to you, everybody. So I just, you know, I had a Mother's Day quick story. I have to catch a train. on the sports, just for a quick second. Knicks, you have to win four. I'm surprised there's no home team with the Mets or Yankees for Mother's Day. Yankees are looking good. And the Rangers, all the trades he made in the last 2 years, those players are in the playoffs. All the guys that got back, you know where the Rangers are. Mother's Day story.
9: How about Brett Howden with the Vegas Golden Knights? Yeah, no, there's no doubt, Alan. They're all still around and kicking, right. But Drury's having his nice colony pizza. Don't worry about it.
11: Let me get to my Mother's Day stories. I had to catch this train. Thank you for your time and listening. So you mentioned the Detroit Tigers. So when I was 8 years old, my mother, that was the only game we went to for a Yankee game with my mother. So in 1959, so I was eight. So she, you know, the Yankees wore those flannel jerseys then back in those time periods. So she looked at a Babe Ruth picture because she showed me it afterwards. And the Yankees, Evan was talking about this a few weeks ago, that the Yankees are thinking about on road games wearing uniforms that said the word Yankees on it. So back when I was eight, as I was mentioning, my mother got me a Yankee uniform to wear to that game, and she had a, you know, iron on, and she got the word Yankee. And I said to her, Mom, you know, the Yankees don't wear that. And she gave me the picture and said, yes, they do, son. Here, look at Babe Ruth. He wore this, and it says Yankees on it. So that's why I got you that. So, you know, that's an interesting story about my mom that I wanted to share with you and the people on the fan and a little sport. And thanks for listening.
9: I appreciate that, Alan. You got it, man. Good luck catching the train. I'm glad you made the call this morning. Let's head out to Suffern. It's Pat. It's the fan. What's going on, Pat?
1: Hey, what's going on? Great show.
9: Thank you, Pat. What's on your mind, bud?
1: I'm really enjoying the show. And thanks for letting that guy tell the story. The guy about the story about the Blockbuster video. But real quick, I wanted to touch on 2 points you made. You were talking about the heartbeat of the game, and I want to go back to the late 80s when the Mets got rid of Kevin Mitchell, and then they got in Kevin McReynolds, who didn't even want to be here. And it was just so obvious. So I think that, you know, I think that sort of goes along that line of thought. And the other thing is, you were talking about how top-heavy this college basketball has gotten.
9: Yeah.
1: Amazing. I mean, I follow college wrestling. I wrestled D3 in college. But anytime a guy from one of these, like, you know, lower schools, like North Dakota State or something, you know, places in the NCAAs, the Big Five, Iowa, they scat them up. It's just, like, unbelievable. So, I think it's a problem. And, you know, when I was in college, we had a couple of guys that could have transferred to a D1 school. But back then, nobody was transferring. They weren't going to sit out a year. So there was something good about that inertia. Like, yeah, I get it. I mean, it's dizzying. I was watching Indiana play this year, and they said Roman Hemsby. And I'm like, because I follow Maryland. My niece is a student down there.
9: Running back,
1: like, I know. And I'm like, wait a minute. Oh, it's like, it's dizzying. You can't even keep up with it. It's just unbelievable.
9: Yeah, but I don't fault. I mean, listen, I don't fault players. For a long time, it was so decidedly against the student athlete or the college.
1: I agree.
9: I mean, it cost you. If you committed, then all of a sudden the coach left. You were still committed to the school. Stories where I saw stories where, and I mean, I won't name names on the air, where players were not allowed to, even though it would be better for their career to be able to transfer, they were blocked from transferring to certain programs, even though it would be better for their career because the coach did not want them being able to play at that program. Like, there was just nonsense going on. Now it's the Wild Wild West. I mean, now it's a case of if you don't have the money, you don't have a chance. That's really it.
1: Well, you know,
9: you don't have the Roman, you have guys making when you have quarterbacks in college football that are making $6-7 million a year. When you know St. John's is playing a point guard, the amount of money they're paying, I mean, north of $4 million. I mean, it's just insanity when you're looking about the money that's being thrown around right now.
1: Well, Hemby didn't even get drafted.
9: Yeah, but I'm sure he got paid last year by Indiana.
1: Yeah, but he didn't get drafted. Somebody picked him up as a. You know what it is? I think it was. I think the Raiders picked him up because he had played with Mendoza. Yeah, yeah.
9: Yeah, that's fine. I mean, like, but there are guys that are going to be able to make money in college football that really, and there's a discernible difference playing college football than playing the National Football League, that now you can make money and good money, and for some life-altering money, being a college football player. And it's basically a professional league as compared to taking a shot and going to the NFL, and the NFL's moniker is not for long. So, and you see in the NBA, I mean, you see in basketball as well, there are guys that are going to be making money in college basketball that'll probably be making more money overseas after their career is over than they have a chance of playing in the NBA, but that's fine. I mean, there's a line of demarcation between being an NBA player and an NFL player, and you could still be a great college player. You know, you could be a great college quarterback. Doesn't necessarily mean it's going to translate to where you're going to be great in the National Football League or have a chance of making it in the National Football League, because they're two decidedly different games. But now the power's swung to where it's just bonkers crazy. Like, to where, you know, before it was all under the table, now it's above board. Now the amount of money that's being spent, now the amount of money that you have to play with, the amount of money that you have to raise in order to play with the big boys, in Division I college football, Division I college basketball. Before it was a case of there was too much control the other way. And the pushback that was given to the NCAA got to the point where it was like, well, yeah, the players, there's so much money being made. The players are the product. All due respect to the coaches, all due respect to the universities, they're not the product. And after a while, obviously, and now it's gone back the complete opposite, to where people are looking for somebody to step in to kind of change it in the way that the landscape makes. But I don't know if that change is happening anytime soon. 1158, Melusis with you. I think this is what you got for a while. 1158, Melusis with you. 888-808-1019.
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5: The Moose, Mark Melosis.
3: No! No, that's the button that will kill everyone!
5: The Moose, Mark Melosis.
3: No, that's exactly what you just said. How is that even possible?
6: All right, 12:02, Mark Melosis with you, rolling for another hour right up until 1 on this Mother's Day. Manuel comes your way then. Yankee baseball this afternoon. 888-808-1019. Thanks to Rami across the way, other side at the controls. Rosie now taking over. And he's got you throughout the course of the afternoon. Let's head out to Newark, New Jersey. It's Darren kicking off the noon hour. What's going on, Darren?
7: Hey, Mark. What's up, man? Happy Sunday, brother.
6: Happy Sunday, Darren. What's on your mind, buddy?
7: What's up? Hey, Mark. A friend and I were talking. We're both Yankee fans. And I don't want to sound like that guy, but I was just saying, do you think that the Yankees and the Royals would have any appetite to make a trade involving Bobby Witt Jr. for maybe one of our pitchers, like maybe Warren and maybe the Martian and maybe Volpe if he
6: no.
7: comes back, you know, and he's healthy? No way.
6: No. No. No, I do not. No,
7: you don't think there's any appetite for that?
6: I don't.
7: Do you think we have anything that they would accept?
6: No, I do not.
7: Wow.
6: I mean, why would? Can I ask you a question? Why would?
7: Sure.
6: Why would the Royals trade their best player?
7: Well, I'm not. If they're out of it, just say they're out of it by June or July.
6: Yeah, but why would they? Okay, so if they're out of it, but why would they then trade him when basically is, you know, and he is basically, Witt has talked about it time and time again that he wants to be a Kansas City Royal for life.
7: Yeah, I did not know that. I didn't hear that. I just thought that maybe they might say, well, hey, you got some prospects, you got some good pitchers.
6: Warren's a
7: major league
6: pitcher. No, I get it. I understand, but it's like kind of taking me back to the overnight when Trout was peak Trout, and Yankee fans used to call up and say, can we get Trout from the Angels? Like, what are you going to offer? Like, you know, not only the fact that Witt has talked about wanting to be a Royal for life, right? He signed an 11-year, $288 million extension a couple years ago, right? So that he's right. The Royals' best player. We're probably heading toward some sort of a financial shift between the haves and the have-nots after this baseball season is ahead, right? Where maybe there's some sort of salary cap, which makes it a little bit easier for teams like Kansas City to be able to go out there and win. And, you know, Witt is, at worst, the top 10 player in the sport, right? I mean, he's a top 5 player in the sport. So, like, why would Kansas – I mean, you're throwing out Warren – Dominguez, Volpe. I mean, you know, I feel bad for Jason Dominguez running into the outfield wall, and it was terrible. And you feel bad; he's emotional, getting hurt. You never want to see that kind of story. But Dominguez has never been the player that the Yankees or Yankee fans thought he was going to be on the major league level. Volpe's been more of a disappointment. I mean, he's been okay. He's just not been, you know, the Yankees thought he was going to be the next Derek Jeter. He's not that caliber of middle infielder. And then you throw Warren into the mix. I honestly don't. I understand the fascination with Witt Jr. He's a great player. You know, you love to have impactful, great players. I just don't

0: see any sort of a match whatsoever. I don't think Bobby Witt's going to be leaving.
1: And Mark, and I'm not saying that I don't like Cap. Cabby's a good player. I really do think he's a good player. He's a spark plug for the team. I just think that at some point, we're going to have to upgrade a shortstop. It's going to have to happen.
0: Yeah, because you get worried that you start to see the warts to Jose Caballero, right? That there's a reason why he was, a kind of a jack of all trades, master of none. That he wasn't necessarily, but I think the Yankees made the right decision. I think Caballero has earned his playing time here with the big club. How long that lasts, we'll see. Do they need an upgrade? Yeah, Darren, I don't disagree with you, and I appreciate you going out there and, you're shopping at Bergdorf's. Right? You want to go out, you're out there and you want to go out there and get the best of the best. Listen, we all love Bobby Witt Jr. He's a great player. I mean, he's an unbelievable player. Like, and he would be a great Yankee. I don't ever see that happening. Like, unfortunately, I think the Yankees, they've got their Witt and it's Judge. The Royals have got theirs, and I think there are a lot of people around Major League Baseball, from an ownership perspective, that thinking that there's going to be some sort of a shift following this season. We'll see if that shift does happen.
1: All right. Well, thanks, Mark. Just wanted to run it by
0: you. You got it, Darren. No worries, man. Okay. Have yourself a great Sunday, man. Thanks a lot for making the call. Let's head out to Westchester. It's Kenny. It's the fan. What's going on, Kenny?
2: Moose. You got the life of Riley, Moose. And,
0: do I?
2: I'd just like to
0: add, true?
2: Go ahead. What's up, Moose?
0: I said, is that true? Is that true?
2: I think you do. You do the show from your house. Come on. You're probably in your shorts. You got your big cigar there, a cup of coffee. You got it made, kid.
0: But listen, I don't smoke cigars, but yes. Okay.
2: I know that.
0: All right, Kenny.
2: I know that. Yes. Just joking around with you. And nothing will ever top your story when your mom brought you to the Tiger enclosure or something. These guys broke down in there. That's one of the great stories.
0: Great adventure. Yeah. My mom's station wagon overheated. It was like 95 degrees, Jackson, New Jersey. Yeah. We were in the safari. Safari was always great at Great Adventure. Used to love to go to Great Adventure when I was a kid. And it was like 95 degrees outside. My mom's car overheated in the lion enclosure. So, and that was before like smartphones, cell phones, dating myself. So the security guy had to call somebody there. We had to get towed out of the safari. What else you got? You don't have to call us under a different name. You can just call us Steve from Manhattan. We'll let you through. What else is on your mind, Steve?
2: I can't be incognito. Well, first of all, the college kids getting paid. I fully agree with it because they would bury kids years ago. They would redshirt them if the kid left the college. But the kid would get buried on the bench by the coach who didn't like him, or a new coach came in. It was all nonsense that went on back then.
0: There were coaches that would tell a player, "I don't have a spot for you next year. Go find a new home."
2: Right,
0: you can't play here next year. I mean, there was way too much power. Now the coaches are on bended knee to get the players to sign. So it's a completely, the dynamic has completely changed.
2: And I'm glad these kids are getting paid and everything because, years ago, people don't know, the money was under the table, and the table was a gigantic table. All right, that's how it was dealt out. But the kids got, if the coach didn't like it, the coaches would lie because they wanted to fill up their Division I rosters. But anyway, you had the doctor on before. And I always talked about, like, pitchers and quarterbacks. I mean, to me, the biggest difference is the pitchers have more strain on their arms. They throw more pitches. They play more games. And the fastball, slide, or the curveball, other pitches, breaking pitches, put a lot of strain on a pitcher's arm. And it's different. A quarterback could hand the ball off if he wants to, if he's feeling a little something in his arm. But the thing is, the fan, I used to always call it a fan mythbuster. There was one big name would always say, the pitchers back then, they'd blow their arms out. The pitchers blew their arms out back then. The thing is, like the first free agent classes of the 70s, most of those pitchers blew their arms out. Actually, the first two big free agent names, McNally and Messersmith, blew their arms out. McNally couldn't even sign. His arm was already blown out. And Hunter signed before them with the Yanks, and he was one great year with the Yanks, and after that, his arm was never the same, and they all blew their arms out. But I'd like to bring up something also. Somebody brought up Kevin McReynolds. This is like another myth buster with the fan. Kevin McReynolds was an excellent Met player. They did not have to make that trade. No, they didn't. They could have signed. They made the mistake. They didn't sign Kurt Gibson or Andre Dawson. That's what they should have done, but that's the Met ownership's problem. In the 1988 MVP voting, it went like this, folks. It went Gibson, Strawberry, McReynolds. And the same thing with the Yanks. I always felt the biggest mistake the Yanks made, well, there's two things, but the first biggest mistake is not signing Bryce Harper. And obviously, whoever the clown who put the Astros in the American League, he really hurt the Yanks too. But the thing is, there are so many little things that you could do that get buried in history, and then other stuff becomes folklore. And do you want to have any follow up questions with me, Moose? Because I love talking to you and everything.
0: No, this is not an interview, Steve. I want to. You touched upon it all. McReynolds was okay. I don't think he was never. I got to go back and look at it. Never the player that Met fans expected him to be. And he played with kind of the lack of passion, I would say, from Kevin McReynolds as well at the time. Jay in Fort Lee is up next to the fan. What's going on, Jay?
3: Mark Melusis.
0: Jay, what's going on, buddy? How are you, man? How are you feeling?
3: I'm hanging in there, my friend. I look forward to every Sunday morning to hear your voice. Listen, I'm going to call Doggy and see if we can get you in a slot over there, man. You deserve it. You're awesome. You know everything. It's just a pleasure. But anyway,
0: I appreciate that, Jay. Thank you.
3: I love your Mother's Day story or your mom's story. That was great. I'm going to share one before I get to my next point. So I had a whole group of us would go to Yankee games on a regular basis. So in 96, about six of us got tickets for the first game of the playoffs, Yankee Stadium against Texas Rangers. And the only tickets I could get were left field bleachers, and my mom really wanted to go. She grew up with Jolton Joe DiMaggio. So she came to the park wearing a Yankee hat, Yankee pin, Yankee jacket, and my cousin's there and a couple other friends. And we're out in the left field bleachers, and right before the game starts, this guy with a booming voice just lets out a tirade of expletives about the Rangers. So I tap him like, hey, guy, man, do you mind? I got my mom here. He looks at me and says, you bring your mom to the bleachers? My cousin says, he's got a point.
0: Your mom says what?
3: The guy who let out the expletives, I said, hey, do you mind? You know, I brought my mom to the game. He goes, you bring your mom to the bleachers? And my cousin looked at me and said, he's got a point.
0: Oh, gosh.
3: Because the guy, if you can't curse in the bleachers.
0: No, you can't. No, moms, I mean, listen, they're great. They are.
3: She came
0: to
3: so many games with us, man. She would bring, like, gourmet food, you know, the Yankee Stadium too. You could bring in any food you wanted. So she'd bring in all this gourmet food she made, and then we would take like a Mountain Dew bottle, empty a 2 liter, empty it, put in like Bass Ale, go to the game and have a great time, man. She came to a lot of games with us. She's still around. She's 95. God bless her. Yeah, we had a lot of fun going to games. All right, let me get to my next point, Mark. What do you think? I mean, assuming the Knicks win today, okay, the whole object is to get to the finals and possibly win. I grew up, I was like 9 or 10 years old when I saw the Knicks, when you saw them, you listened to them on the radio with Marv, you listen to the Knicks beat the Lakers in 69, and I still remember the last call with Marv Albert, the Busher holds the ball. But needless to say, I saw 69, I saw 73, but Knicks fans, we want a championship, you know. So to me, the best chance of beating the finals team, either OKC or San Antonio, and I think it's going to be OKC, the best chance is with a healthy OG, okay? So if he's not quite ready, you don't want him to re-tear it and then you lose him. So, and to me, getting past Detroit is not as important. I mean, you have to get by him, but the whole thing is to get to the championship tournament. So, if necessary, I would wait even a couple of games into the Detroit series. I think they can hang with them or even beat them at least 1-1 without OG. And this way, when OG does come back, he's ready to go. What do you think?
0: Jay, I'm not pushing anything. Like, I don't think you need OG Anunoby. I think you've seen it in order to take down Philadelphia. I think just the the sheer wear and tear. Knicks are a more talented team. Embiid's not 100%. Even if he is, I just don't think there's enough depth when you're looking at Nick Nurse and the Philadelphia 76ers, but you have to handle him with kid gloves because they will need him. And they'll probably need him in the next round if it's Detroit standing in their way. And they'll definitely need him if you're taking on San Antonio and or Oklahoma City. I probably agree with you. I think it's going to be Oklahoma City in the NBA Finals. So now it's a matter of you got to be cautious because you don't want the injury to be more significant. Given what we know now, we do not know with great clarity what the severity of the hamstring injury is with OG Anunoby. Tom's River we go. It's Richard. It's the fan. What's going on, Richard?
4: Hi, Mark.
0: Hey, Richard.
4: Hi. The Laker and Oklahoma City series, if Luka was playing with the Lakers, do you think the Lakers might have a chance of winning a game or two?
0: A game or two, yes. Yes.
4: Yeah. I
0: would give them that. Not the series, but would it be longer than what it is now? Would they be losing like games of like 131 to 108? No. They would not be. I'd give is Luka is that caliber of player, but I don't think they'd win the series.
4: Yeah, and LeBron, what do you think he's going to do next season?
0: I gotta be honest with you, Richard. I don't care. Like I really don't.
4: Really?
0: Like I mean okay. not to poo-poo like I think we've been. I mean, too much has it been the narrative about LeBron James and what he's going to do next and where is he going to go and, you know, the relationship between him and the Lakers and where it is right now and could he end up back in Cleveland or where is he going to go there? I mean, I don't know where, you know, and the stuff that happened with him and his son and, you know, the drafting and then the father, like, it, you know, the patches, everything has been about, like, it's become to me a little bit too much. Like, I have great healthy respect for what LeBron has been as an NBA player. You know, he's right there with Jordan as the greatest of all time. I'm not knocking him, but that is not, to me right now, it's so Nick-focused that I don't really necessarily all that concerned about what LeBron James decides to do at this stage of his career and where he is. And maybe he does go back to Cleveland. Maybe, you know, he ends up someplace else. You know, if the Knicks fail, I'd want him no part here at this stage. I really wouldn't. There was a time for that. That time came and went. That would be gone. I don't know exactly what LeBron's going to do.
4: Yeah, okay. And as far as the Knicks and Sixers today, do you think the Knicks will blow them out or it'll be a close game?
0: Listen, I mean, from what we have seen so far in this series, when you say blowout, how would you define blowout? Double digits?
4: Yeah, 20 plus points?
0: I don't think it'll get that bad, no. I don't know if you'd look at an alternate spread if you're looking from a betting perspective. Knicks, the last I checked, were a 1.5 favorite going into the game this afternoon. I think they could win by double digits. If Philadelphia was going to get a game, I think it was going to be game three. They didn't get game three. And that was without OG Anunoby. It's going to be a lot of Knicks fans down in Philadelphia this afternoon. I'd be surprised if we saw a game five. You know, just from a professional pride standpoint, could I see Philadelphia? Could this be end up being a 7-9 point game, something like that? Yeah, I mean, but I would never bet Philly. You know, the only team I'd play would be the Knicks. Martin and Guilford's up next on the fan. What's going on, Martin? How you doing, bud?
5: Hey, good. Hey, listen, happy Mother's Day to my mom, who would have been 100 this year, and she died way too young. Best mom ever. So, Moose, a couple of things you said in the last hour I want to contest. First, you said what team in baseball has 3 or 4 quality shortstops? Mookie Betts, Miguel Rojas, Kike Hernandez, and this guy Kim, who would be a starter on the Yankees right now. So there's 4 right there.
0: Every day you're looking at Kiki Hernandez, you'd be comfortable with him being there every day. I don't know.
5: Okay.
0: But not everyone's Dodgers. That's fair.
5: How about 3.5? Okay. Now, then you said also, and you said fact, F-A-C-T, the Yankees have the best starting rotation in baseball. So, Moose, let's go. Game one of the World Series. Who are you putting on the Yankees?
0: Fried.
5: Okay, he's questionable in the playoffs. I'm putting out Yamamoto. I win that one. Next?
0: Well, I'd go Cole, Schlittler, Rodon.
5: Okay, Cole's healthy. Okay, fine. Cole coming back from Army surgery, older guy. Okay, let's say he's pretty good. I'm putting out Blake Snell, two-time MVP, Cy Young winner. Pitched great in the playoffs last year. Who you got coming out number three?
0: Schlittler.
5: Okay, I got Ohtani, the best ERA in baseball right now. Who you got coming out number four?
0: Rodon.
5: Okay, I got Tyler Glasnow. When healthy, definitely better than Rodon. It's not even a question. And you can go to number five if you want.
0: No, I'm not going to go five.
5: Oh, come on, Moose. You can't put Rodon over Glasnow.
0: No, I'm not.
5: Seriously?
0: You could look at it. It's hard to argue Yamamoto. Yamamoto did something last year in the playoffs that we'll probably never see again. So I
5: and Freed, and Freed is very me, and Freed is very.
0: If you're asking me Snell, and if you're asking me Snell and Cole, I'd probably lean Cole over Blake Snell.
5: If you want to
0: look at it and say, well, the Yankees are not the Dodgers, that's fine. You want to go.
5: But
0: most, out and,
5: all I'm saying is
0: nobody's
5: saying
0: the Dodgers.
5: Is,
0: the Dodgers operate different than everybody else.
5: Okay, but Moose, you said facts.
0: Yeah, I think it was a fact. My opinion, Martin, if I'm going to take it, and I think it's a fact, when the Yankees are healthy, I think they're going to have the best starting rotation in all of baseball. I mean, we can go around and around. But, Martin, I mean, it's good to be a Dodger fan, so congratulations to you. I mean, you can look at the depth, the rotation, everything that comes along with it. The Dodgers also, their starting rotation has not exactly been the epitome of health at the end of the season either. So, I mean, I think I'd be happy, and that's what separates the Yankees this year from... That's why Cashman not exactly rolling it back, because if you have a healthy Gerrit Cole to go with what you've seen from Schlittler and obviously what you've seen from Max Fried, the Yankee starting rotation has an opportunity to be pretty dominant. So, but to each his own. You want to go out there and argue Los Angeles? Go out there and argue Los Angeles. 1223, Malus is with you. 888-808-1019.
6: 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Or will New York break out the brooms and sweep Philly off their home floor? 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
0: All right, 1229, Malusis with you. 888-808-1019. That is your number to call. Roll right up until 1 o'clock. Emmanuel comes your way then. Yankees baseball this afternoon. Out to New Rochelle we go. It's Rob. It's the Fan. What's going on, Rob?
21: Hey, Moose, happy Mother's Day to all the mothers. All the pain they go through 9 months for us to be here. Every day should be Mother's Day, brother. Quick Mother's Day story, Moose. 1973, my mom said, what do I want for Christmas? I said, give me a Green Bay Packer jacket, any jacket. So Christmas came around. She goes, try this on. Beautiful jacket. I open up the box. It was one of those Tampa Bay Buccaneer orange jackets with the buck on the side. I guess when she went in the store, she said, Bay. And the guy gave her a Tampa Bay, because it was a better-looking jacket than the Green Bay jacket. To this day, I still have the jacket. Now, this past football season, I made it to the Final Five in the suicide pool. Those five guys left. I took Tampa Bay over New Orleans in Week 17, and they spit the bit. I thought about throwing the jacket out, but I thought about my late mom. I couldn't do it, Moose. I still have that jacket.
0: That's great.
21: That orange thing.
0: and those. I mean, the suicide pools will drive you crazy. They really will. Well, coulda, woulda, shoulda. Oh my god! But...
21: Especially when you get down to the final five. Anyways, a few things, Moose. You're talking about injuries. Scooboo rolled the dice. It came out of snake eyes. He got a 1 year deal. Now he got a bad arm. He's looking for a 5 year contract. That's going to be a little more difficult. You know what I mean?
0: Yeah, but the report after was one bone spur, he could be back sooner rather than later. But, yeah, not exactly ideal if you're the Tigers, correct. Or Scooble.
21: And no goal.
0: Get paid following the season.
21: No Golden Temple in the Preakness, Moose. They ruined that, too. Nobody wants to go through the weeks in between. They got to extend it or something because you're never gonna get a Triple Crown winner. I don't blame them for not running because it's
0: Well, I mean, the other aspect, I mean, Rob, it's not really the Triple Crown when the third race is a mile and a quarter, not a mile and a half.

0: That's the other aspect of
1: Yeah,
0: it
1: right.
0: too. So, I mean, it's not, you know, and next year it'll be back at Belmont this year once again up there at Saratoga. Yeah, but horse racing's gotten its own way. You know, I don't blame them for skipping the race. You know, you win the Derby, all of a sudden the uptick in stallion value, you're trying to be right and do right by the horse. You're not going to push for it. It used to be a thing. It's become less and less of a thing. You know, last year, Bill Mott and decided not to take his brilliant 3-year-old after winning the Derby, you know, to it, to the Preakness, and held off and came back in the Belmont and won the Belmont up at Saratoga. So, I mean, you know, it's all changed. The more horses are now, when you're looking at thoroughbred racing, more money is made in the
1: The
0: breeding shed
1: breeding,
0: than on the
1: sure.
0: track. I mean, so like that's where it is right now. And so it clearly hurts when you don't have the Derby winner in the Preakness this upcoming Saturday. It's certainly going to hurt the event. Now, could it be a good betting event? It to me, it would have been a better betting event if he ran in the race, because I would have been against him.
1: Right, yeah, right. Because you're never going to get the prices that you got in a Kentucky Derby. But and from what I've seen, Baffert might have three entries in the race. It's a gang up race. But anyway, a couple more other things, Moose. These playoffs, the NBA and the NHL sweeps, 39-point losses. I mean, it's very disappointing to get down to the semifinals and you're getting this kind of stuff and everything. But before I leave, you're talking about Stearns from the Mets. You know where he should be the general manager? You know those Savannah Bananas, those guys play like the Harlem Globetrotters? That's where he should be the general manager. He'll probably screw that up too. They'll probably have a losing record, even though it's
0: Yeah, I
1: fixed.
0: don't think they
1: Who's?
0: want. No, I think they like creativity. I mean, Savannah
1: Did you ever
0: Bananas,
1: see? Did, did,
0: it's like a $1 billion industry. What do you mean those guys? I mean, it's crazy what
1: no,
0: they're
1: I
0: doing.
1: mean
0: I mean, people love it.
1: they're
0: You go to
1: built.
0: the event, everyone talks about it for months after.
1: They're building a stadium in Tennessee for them, a major league stadium for those. Did you ever take your boys to that, Moose? I
0: I have
1: want to go
0: not.
1: because it looks like it's pretty fun.
0: Yeah, I think it would be a great. I want to take my boys, but I've not. We've not been able to take them as of yet. But you know, we will at some point in time. But everyone that we know that has gone, they've loved it. They've loved it. It's been really entertaining, a lot of fun. The kids have had a great time. Been very family friendly, all that stuff. So I give them credit. You know, it's very difficult, and you read the backstory to where, you know, the debt they were in and everything like that, and to build it up until what it is right now, it's really a remarkable business. It really is.
1: Well, move before I leave. It's a beautiful day. The moms deserve this beautiful day like this in between all the bad weather. Have a good day with your wife, Moose, and I'll be in contact with you. Stay well, brother. You're the best
0: Yeah.
1: on the radio. You and Joe Benigno, brother. Take it
0: I
1: easy.
0: appreciate it, Robbie. Good luck, and love the but you do have a beautiful jacket. If it's the creamsicle Tampa Bay Buccaneers jacket, it's just not a Packers jacket. Let's head out to Dennis in Yonkers up next to the fan. What's going on, Dennis?
2: Hey, Mark. How are you, pal?
0: Dennis, I'm doing well. How are you?
2: Well, a couple of calls ago just aggravated me, so I'll talk about Martin from Guilford's extolling the Dodgers. Four quality shortstops, huh? Rojas couldn't start on the Marlins. Kim can't pick his nose. It took a $1 billion level for Freeman to finally become a champion because he couldn't win a thing in Tampa. It's the Yankees should have gone to L.A. up 3-2 by every metric. And last year, if Hoffman
0: Yeah,
1: goes
0: but
1: at,
0: I
1: and
0: mean
1: last year,
0: Martin,
1: if Hoffman goes
0: I
1: after
0: mean that,
1: Rojas, if Hoffman goes
0: yeah.
1: after Rojas with fastballs, he's got the fast speed of a swinging gate. He throws him three straight breaking pitches, and the third one ends up in the left field stands. You give me a break. Anybody you want there is vulnerable. And by the way, Glasnow and Snell are walking injuries waiting to happen. Now, my team's not going to be the one to beat them this year because they've been playing about as badly as anyone in MLB. But anybody who wants to beat them can beat them because they're as vulnerable as ever. Please. Best is out and looks like he's on the back nine. Freeman's on the back nine. Go get him,
0: Yeah.
1: Yanks. Go ahead, Yanks. Go get him.
0: I know.
1: I'm a
0: Well,
1: Yankee
0: that was my
1: fan.
0: point. I mean, the
1: It's
0: difference
1: fun.
0: the Yankees this year, like, you want to argue. I'm not going to argue Yamamoto, and I understand. Who doesn't love Shohei
1: And by the
0: Ohtani? He's
1: way, Mark, I
0: fantastic.
1: got to interrupt you.
0: Yeah.
1: Can I interrupt you?
0: Yeah.
1: Yamamoto did not do what the Mad Bum did in 2014 and throw five
0: All
1: shutout innings
0: right. I
1: on
0: understand
1: one day's rest.
0: Bumgarner. I get it. It was a tremendous big game pitcher. I love Madison Bumgarner. No doubt for the San Francisco Giants.
1: 0.25 in three World Series.
0: Yes, I know, Dennis. I know. Don't worry. I know you hate the Dodgers. Martin ruffling
1: With
0: your
1: a
0: feathers on this Sunday.
1: passion.
2: Just go. Just do me a favor. Have the Yankees go beat them this year, all right?
0: Well, from your lips to God's ears, they got to get there
2: first. If they even make it to the series,
0: well, who's coming to get them? You know what would be the worst nightmare for the Yankees? It's the Rays.
2: I watched them sweep my team 2 weekends ago. You know how deeply I dive into metrics and analytics for a couple of outfits. There is no explanation how they do it. They have 7 utility players, 2 stars, Tamanero and Diaz. 7 utility players and a bunch of 28 to 35 year olds in the bullpen who've been on 5 different teams, and they all get outs. It's insane how they do it. They don't win it. Now, they haven't won it all, but I don't know how they. They had 2 losing years in a row recently, the last 2.
0: I know, but they're back. They're pretty good. I mean, they're a fun team, but you're right. They are very good about what they do with not the almighty dollar. What else is on your mind, Dennis?
2: So before I switch quickly to the Knicks, quick question. Do you think, because there's been talk, do you think the $3.9 billion sale of the Padres stems the talk about a work stoppage?
0: I do not. Why would it?
2: Well, because owners are starting to see that was a franchise that increased in valuation by $2 billion in 1 year. And if owners, you have a work stoppage, that generally devalues your franchises for a while. And there are 3 others that are looking to sell. So I'm wondering if that has an impact on it.
0: I don't know. I mean, Dennis, it's interesting talking point. Didn't really look at it that way. Maybe it does. But if the owners are going to continue to push back or push for a salary cap, you know, you saw the reaction from Harper last year in the Phillies clubhouse when Rob Manfred came around and was asking about or was talking about that. I don't think the Players Association is ever going to agree to that. If that's something that the owners have a hard stance on. I think we're ending, and I think it would be the worst thing for the sport. I really do. I don't think baseball can afford it. I don't think fans want to hear about it. But do I think ultimately we're ending towards some sort of stoppage? It's great that they're beginning negotiations now. And I think a new leader of the Players Association with everything that went down with Tony Clark, maybe that gives them a different vantage point as compared to what Clark was telling them. But it's great that they're talking now. Where's the leverage? Where's the push? Where's the pressure to get a deal done during the course of the season? I hope we're wrong, but we're also having reports this week of the players building up this tremendous war chest to deal with a work stoppage. The players will not go without if there is a tremendous break in the action. We'll see.
2: I got it good both ways. I don't want a work stoppage, obviously. No one should. But if it does, it'll bring those I'm not going to say it.
0: I know the Dodgers.
2: It'll bring those guys in L.A. back in line with everybody else, and we'll see how smart they are then.
0: What about the Knicks? Are you on board the train here?
2: Yeah, I heard your opening on the Knicks. And I liked everything you said. And Anobi's there. I don't watch much NBA regular season. I watch the playoffs intently. And I don't know if he's their best player for 94 feet. I mean, he's their best 94-foot player. And they are going to have – but they're going to have a time with the Pistons. Cade Cunningham is going to be the best player on the floor when they play them.
0: No doubt.
2: He is a load. The one thing I would say that you said that I would take issue with, and I don't know if you meant it this way, Mike Brown was hardly their first choice. So the fact that they're coming around
0: – Who knows where
2: they'd be with Jason Kidd? I'm trying to think of the other guys they were after, but I know he was like.
0: I mean, they contacted
2: 4.
0: The Bulls about Billy Donovan.
2: Right.
0: They contacted
2: right.
0: the Hawks right. about their coach. I mean, they contacted. They contacted about.
2: So
0: five
2: he was about
0: or six
2: three
0: teams.
2: Or four. He was about three. He was about 3 or 4 on the list. 4 or 5 on the list. So it's not as if they were trying to get him, and this has all worked out perfectly. But it has worked out perfectly, and they're really good, and they're probably the best team you see. Well, you're more tuned into it than I am because you're a Knicks fan. Better than the Ewing teams?
0: Different. I mean, different. I mean, Ewing, it was always an uphill battle because, you know, as they were always going up against Michael and the Bulls before, you know, Michael went and played baseball for a year and a half. You know, you were always, that was the chase because Chicago was the class. But –

0: Greg Anthony, and he was the captain of that team. But that Tarkanian, I mean, that Larry Johnson, when you see him now, and you know, Father Time catches up with everyone. Larry Johnson, before he suffered his back injury with Charlotte, was a physical marvel. I mean, he just was. And he was not that player here with New York, but Larry Johnson was. I loved that UNLV team. I really do. Greg Butler, Anderson Hunt, the two guards shooting threes. I mean, that was a fun UNLV team. But yeah, I think they're probably more talented. The Knicks were always in search for that secondary guy to pair up with Patrick, which was, they found an impossible time to try and, impossible time in doing, but they made it to the finals in, you know, when Michael was away, and eventually lost to Akeem and the Houston Rockets. But yeah, more talented then. I mean, I gotta be honest with you, in all my years watching the Knicks, I have not seen this level of dominance, but you're not wrong about Detroit. I think the Knicks would win the series. Detroit, I think, because of the way that they play, how good they are defensively, what Cunningham is as a matchup nightmare, I think, and what Thompson can do defensively against Jalen Brunson, I think Detroit, even though they're limited offensively, would be a more difficult series than the Cavaliers. 1243, Melusis with you, 888-808-1019.
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10: All right, 12:48 on this Melusa Sunday. Happy Mother's Day to all those out there celebrating. Moms deserve, obviously, more than one day a year. Enjoy it. Knicks basketball this afternoon as they go for the sweep against the Philadelphia 76ers. Mets in action, taking on Arizona. Yankees continuing their series against Milwaukee. Queensbound we go. It's John. It's The Fan. What's going on, John?
11: Hey, Moose. How you doing today?
10: Good, John. How are you, bud?
11: I'm doing good. I called last week, and I did not think we were going to be in this situation with the Knicks being up 3-0, but I definitely take it, though. It's been an amazing ride. I don't know what else to say. I want to shout out Bridges. I've been down on Bridges all year. Bridges has really stepped up in this series, going back to that last game in Atlanta, and I want to give him a lot of love, and I hope he can keep it up. I'm hoping that the Knicks play smart tonight. Later today, that they don't get into any, you know, issues with Embiid, because I feel like it's always just a matter of time before he tries to do something that, you know, ruffle
10: yeah,
11: some
10: dirty
11: feathers. So I hope the Knicks, just play calm and play to it. And I'm hoping we get this sweep so we can get some rest for OG. I wouldn't push it with OG. I've been saying that online and on the many shows that I've been on this week, that I would sit him out as long as possible. You know, and I hope we get this sweep so we have about a week off before that Eastern Conference Finals. And I don't care what happens in the next series. I think the way that the Knicks are playing, they could beat anybody in the East right now. I actually like their chances, too, against the West if, you know, OG comes back healthy. And this is the one team, like, out of all the teams that I root for, the Yankees, Rangers, Giants, if the Knicks ever won a championship, yeah. I mean, I think besides me maybe hitting a lotto, that'd probably be the second best thing to ever happen, man. Like, I've been, you know, I grew up watching the Knicks. I'm 39, so I was able to remember the 90s Knicks, watching those games with my father before he passed away in 02. And this stretch of Knicks basketball, like, I'm just thinking about it. I don't know. Like, I like Tibbs, but I was one of the people that didn't want to see Tibbs go. I didn't want him to go. I was open to a new coach. And, like, just being honest, just looking at this game, just this series and the last series, I don't think we would be up 3-0 if Tibbs was the coach. Just be keeping it real and honest. I got to give
10: John,
11: a lot of respect.
10: That's fair. I mean, John, listen, Brown's done a great job. He has of having this team. And the most important thing, John, is this. They're playing their best basketball at the right time. I mean, and that's what you want. I mean, so, you know, we don't have to throw shade at Thibodeau. You know, he did a great job here.
11: Making a point.
10: No, I understand the point. And listen, I was one of those that didn't like it, right? But if the Knicks end up winning an NBA championship, listen, that's what it's all about. We have

0: not been able to, as Knicks fans, enjoy that level of success. I've never in my life. So, you know, I wasn't around in 73. So, I mean, like, you know, to get this. This is, and John, I got to be honest with you, like sitting back on a Sunday morning doing a show on the Fan as the Knicks are getting set for a game four and feeling really good is uncomfortable. I mean, it just is.
1: I agree.
0: Looking
1: I
0: at the way that this team plays is usually it's like a sweat. It's like you're sweating these games out every single game, and it's been none of that.
1: It's a feeling that I think no Knicks fan has felt in 20 years. Where and even back then, it was we were sweating games out. I agree with you. I mean, I was trying to catch up on the app earlier, but I missed probably 2 hours of it. I'm gonna go back and listen. But yeah, I mean, these games. Not having to sweat it out and, you know, high blood pressure, your blood is boiling has been amazing. Just to sit back, like, even today, I wanted to go down to Philly, but obviously it's Mother's Day and, you know, I got trumped with my girlfriend and her kids doing stuff for her, so I have to stay here in New York, but luckily,
0: well, you get to,
1: being up 3-0, I could watch it on my phone. Like, well, I don't have to.
0: You don't have to. So, it's not like this series is 2-1 down and then all of a sudden plans are changing or anything like that. You're up 3-0, whether it be today or whether it be game five, the Knicks are going to march on. You'd love to see them crack out the brooms and do it on Philly's home court.
1: I actually think the Knicks are going to, I think they're going to sweep them today. I've never been more confident in this Knicks team that they're going to come out and they're not going to play what they fool. They're going to, I mean, the defense, like, just think about it. We were, you know who you got to give another shout out to? I know Towns has still made some stupid fouls, but his defense in this playoffs has been a lot better. He's been moving his feet.
0: It's been
1: a lot better.
0: Yeah.
1: And go Knicks.
0: Well,
1: that's
0: John,
1: all I got to say. Thanks,
0: yeah, that's it. Go Knicks. I'm with you. Good way to wrap it up. Well, everyone out there, you're in the car traveling. Have a wonderful, safe drive. Have a happy Mother's Day to all those out there. And got a great day of sports. Yankees, Brewers, Mets, Diamondbacks, and obviously the Knicks and Sixers later on this afternoon down in Philadelphia. Rosie, great job. Rami, great job. You guys on the phones really enjoyed it as well. Enjoy the rest of your Sunday, everybody. Emmanuel Bavari comes your way next, right here, where else? The Fan in New York. Talk to you next Sunday at 9.

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16: Pre-game get-together, a pre-game situation on The Fan. Happy Mother's Day to all the amazing mothers out there. Emmanuel Barbari with you until 1:30. Yankee series finale in Milwaukee. And this game is symbolic. This game is symbolic because it opens up a new phase of this Yankee season. You're about a quarter of the way through, you're 40 games into the season. And everything the Yankees have done, it's incredible. They have hit. They've hit for power. They've been unpredictable in the best way. They have played with speed and intensity, situationally hit. They played defense. They have pitched. The bullpen has been a little up and down, but more up lately outside of last night, which was a very tough loss that the Yankees look to shake off. But everything that's happened in the first 40 games, the Yankees at 26-14. An amazing start to the year considering the guy on the mound today in Carlos Rodon making his season debut. He didn't make one start. Gerrit Cole, who is a couple of rehab starts away, he didn't make one start. You are 26-14, and this enters phase two, in my mind, of the Yankee season. Even though you've banked 26 victories out of 40 games, in great shape and getting stronger, eventually Giancarlo Stanton rejoins this lineup. But the key, the pitching all year. Now that pitching is strengthened even more. How could they even pitch any better than they pitched so far? You know, 26 wins in the bank, 26-14. It's almost a clean start of sorts. I am enamored thinking about what this starting rotation can do. And yeah, there are going to be some bumps along the way. Even with Cole and Rodon, Rodon starting today, there'll be times where the starting pitching, he can't possibly pitch better than you have so far this year. Just can't. It's a law of averages over the course of 162. And Cole and Rodon, let's give them a moment. Rodon today, Rodon his first couple of starts, and you expect him to be fresh and ready to go, considering last year down the stretch. You know, he was giving you those representative performances, even hurt. He's fresh, he's good to go. But give him a moment. Might take a couple of starts to acclimate back. But long-term, having a rotation of, in any order, Cole and Fried and Schlittler, how good has Cam Schlittler been? Make the argument he's the best pitcher in baseball right now. You have Rodon. You have Will Warren, who's grown leaps and bounds rounding out your rotation. This is a new phase of the Yankee season. This is basically as good as you could have started without Cole. Without Rodon. Really tough one last night. And sort of the outlier where the Yankees have played extremely crisp at every turn all year. Defense and base running and situational hitting. And all of those areas let him down last night. But that's been the outlier. But you've essentially played as well as you can through 40 games. And now Rodon's back in your rotation. And Cole is a couple of rehab starts away from being in your rotation. This is phase two, and phase two is very exciting because phase two means big picture. You know, I'm thinking about what come playoff time, come stretch time, come pennant race time, a Cole and Freed and Rodon and Schlittler and Warren looks like. And also different roles. And, you know, maybe Ryan Weathers, once Cole is back, he's in the bullpen. And you have a wipeout lefty throwing 97 to 99 with that off-speed mix coming out of your bullpen. You know, internally in the minors, you have a behemoth waiting who could be an option out of the bullpen in LeGrand Hang. Like, roles are going to change. Roles are going to evolve, as Aaron Boone would say. But for now, this is a new phase. You're off to this great start. You shake off last night. You welcome Carlos Rodon back. You have Gerrit Cole looming. And we might be about to witness something special. One of the better starting staffs in baseball history. And that's not outlandish to say. 888-808-1019 is the number. Gary is in Monroe. Gary, you're on the Fan.
12: Yeah, how you doing, man? I was so disappointed about that Yankee game yesterday because even Willie Randolph, when they were talking about it after, why didn't Boone leave Bednar in for one more inning? That's all he had to do.
16: Well, Gary, if that's a stretch run game, if that's a playoff game, Bednar's absolutely giving you six outs. But as Aaron Boone said postgame, you don't want to get in the habit on May 9th of pitching your closer 35, 40 pitches. It's just too early in the year to do that time and time again.
12: Yeah, well, let me tell you something. Every time it comes to a good team, Boone always gets outmanaged. Always gets outmanaged. And let me tell you something. If he don't win with this team is stacked, all around stacked.
16: Well, how does Gary, you may have reservations about Boone, but how does last night, one outlier over the course of, this team has played awfully crisp and awfully well all year. How does that tell you this team won't get it done with Aaron Boone? This roster is deep. This might be the best team Aaron Boone's had.
12: Yeah, exactly. So if he don't win with this team, and you know what? There was a caller who was he was knocking about Rice playing first base. Rice is doing an excellent job at first base, and he's probably one of the most MVP in this first quarter of the season.
16: Yeah, well, that's beside the point, Gary, and I appreciate the call. I'm not sure who's complaining about Ben Rice. There are a million things, and I think you can overreact to a million things about last night's game. To me, it had nothing to do with the mistakes later in the game. You know, I circled early in the game. Watch his fourth inning come back to haunt them. Bases loaded, nobody out. You score just one run. And you score no runs if Goldschmidt doesn't slam that ball to third base. Second inning, first and second, nobody out. Don't score. Eighth inning, Brewers put one on the board. You have a chance to respond, take the wind out of their sails. First and second, nobody out. Don't score. So we can dissect Tim Hill and Caballero bobbling the ball, even though that was a tough play in the hole. Judge's base running mistake. It was about the runners left on base. The Brewers should have been out of that game. But it's one game. It's been the outlier. 888-808-1019. Rick is in Tampa. Rick.
17: Hey, buddy.
16: Hey,
17: what's
16: Rick.
17: What's up? You know, other than, well, Milwaukee's that starter, Mikulowski, whatever his name, and that guy is like...
16: Oh, Mazurowski?
17: Yeah,
16: and that's the other thing about this series. It's a series loss. It's frustrating. You're trying to salvage one today, right? But Friday night, to me, that was not a Yankee thing. Nobody in baseball, nobody in the world was hitting Jacob Mazurowski on Friday
17: night.
16: No, when he was
17: pitching. When he's on, no. There's no way that was going to happen.
16: That's 104 with command. It's with command.
17: Yeah. Oh, yeah. No, it's crazy. I mean, first couple innings, I'm thinking, you know, we'd be able to go toe to toe, but I guess he didn't. We didn't have our game. You know,
16: Some nights you just gotta. I hate the phrase. Sometimes tip your cap, but some nights you have to tip your cap. Mazurowski was that good. You weren't winning that night.
17: No, we weren't winning that night. But with the other, we should have won last night.
16: So absolutely. There were a million chances to win last night's game.
17: The most exciting part of this, and this I'm getting to the point, but I mean, to me, watching Caballero, McMahon, and these guys bunting and moving men over the last week or so is refreshing.
16: Very refreshing. And Caballero, there's an art to it. He knows exactly what's in front of him, and he'll lay it down in a perfect spot just when they don't respect him enough. Just when they play back, he knows to drop it down. And plus, you also have the refreshing element of, you know, first and second, nobody out. We didn't see them cash in those situations last night. And Rick, I appreciate the call. Caballero can textbook put down a sacrifice bunt. You have that option now. That's in your purview. 888-808-1019. 1019 is the number to call. Right back to your calls. I just had Ricky Ricardo drop by. He was about to call the game in Spanish. And Ricky, happy Mother's Day. I know this is the first one. Your mom's smiling down, very proud of you.
18: Thank you, man.
16: And I know this is the first one. So happy Mother's Day to all the amazing moms out there.
18: Yeah, it's a tough one for me, obviously. It's the first one after having lost my mom. But happy Mother's Day to all the moms, grandmas, the single moms. There's all kinds of moms.
16: Amazing mothers out
18: there. Today's
16: happy
18: world.
16: Mother's Day to all.
18: To all of them. And obviously for those of us that have lost our mothers, they are looking down on us today, obviously.
16: And smiling proudly. Yeah. And now we're talking about last night's game in the context, to me, the conversation is the context of where the Yankees are. And I think it's a little bit of an overreaction to say, okay, they don't play clean baseball last night. They don't run the bases well last night. They don't defend well last night. Mental mistakes last night. No situational hitting last night. This automatically foretells, oh, this is the same old from last year.
18: No.
16: This team has been crisp all year. We're a 40-game sample size now.
18: Well, look, they have played small ball when needed.
16: Right.
18: They have had power when needed. They have had starting pitching all along. The bullpen, a hiccup here, a hiccup there in general. And that might be the one spot where Brian Cashman needs to maybe make some upgrades as we get closer to the trade deadline. That more than likely will be where he turns to assure that this team can make a deep postseason run. But I agree, one game is not to be measured for this whole season. I'm not even looking at Friday night because, as you just mentioned, Mizorowski, the Miz,
16: he was out of this world.
18: Was untouchable. Now, another thing is the Brewers' bullpen is very, very good. Mizorowski only lasted six innings. Yankees weren't able to touch, you know, the lefty, Drohan?
16: Drohan. Finished the game. And then last night, Chad Patrick is a starter, so he gives you a length, but he was very good. D.L. Hall, Aaron Ashby was not only dominant, he's 7-0.
18: Nobody else in baseball is 7-0.
16: It is May 9th. Yeah. I'm rarely this fascinated by a stat. Aaron Ashby is 7-0. Cam Schlittler has 5 wins. He's the best pitcher in baseball right now.
18: Exactly. This guy is 7-0 in 7 weeks of baseball. So he's averaging a win a week.
16: A win as a reliever.
18: Out of the bullpen. For a team, mind you, that came into the series only 3 games over .500.
16: Right. But this team's good. They're very good. Yelich is coming back. This team's very good. Mm-hmm. And it's a good barometer for the Yankees. But I don't take one game they're kicking the ball around a little bit. The base running comes back to bite. This Yankee team has been refreshing in those areas.
18: It's actually been
16: a very clean product.
18: They have given you, compared to last year, the last couple of years, in the first couple of months of the season, they have been very, very different. McMahon playing outstanding defense. As you mentioned, Caballero, what more can we ask from him? Surprisingly good defense. I made an error last night.
16: Right.
18: But surprisingly good defense from Jazz at second base.
16: Sure.
18: Because remember, his reputation when he came from Miami.
16: A little volatile.
18: Exactly. They put him out in center field there because they didn't trust him at second base. But he's been very good. And I like Ben Rice's progress with the glove at first base, too.
16: He's looked like a natural first baseman, not somebody learning the position. Triple A 808-1019. Mario is in Long. Mario, 1 second, please. Mario, we'll get right back to you. Nick in Hillsboro. Nick.
19: Gentlemen, good afternoon. Happy Mother's Day to all the women out there.
16: Happy Mother's
19: Ricky,
16: Day.
19: Ricky, I've talked to you a few times on WIP. Go Birds.
18: Well, thank you. Go Birds. Yes.
19: You guys have such camaraderie together. Have you guys ever thought about doing a podcast?
16: We actually have.
18: We have discussed that, yes.
16: That's amazing, Nick. Yeah. Ricky and I were actually just discussing that over a meal recently. Yeah.
19: You should do it, because, Emmanuel, I call FAN all the time. I've never spoken with you. I admire your work from afar as well.
16: Thank you.
19: You guys just like you guys are natural, you know, and it's hard to find that sometimes. And I just enjoy listening to both of you.
16: Well, we appreciate that,
18: Nick. Thank
16: you so much.
19: Yeah, absolutely. The reason I'm calling early, you mentioned phase two. I'm thinking ahead a little bit to 3 and maybe even 4. When everyone gets healthy, right, and obviously Rodon's back today, you got Cole, you got Schmidt down the road. What do you guys think about Weathers stepping into, like, potentially a closer role as well? Because I know Bednar, sometimes he can be shaky a little bit, but and obviously you mentioned LeGrand, too. But what you see now in this pen isn't what it's going to be after the trade deadline.
16: No, it's definitely, it's not what it's going to be. And Nick, really appreciate the kind words and appreciate the call. It's going to change a lot. I don't see Weathers as the closer.
18: I don't see him as a closer because he, at least as a starter, sometimes his roughest inning is the first inning.
16: Right. But I do see him as a guy, if he's right out of the bullpen, if he acclimates to the role. You have a tough situation where you need a strikeout. You need somebody from the left side throwing 98 with wipeout stuff. Weathers can be an asset out there. I don't see him necessarily as a closer. And I think Bednar, barring something drastic, Bednar's shown a real gut and feel for that ninth inning.
18: No, I agree. The bear.
16: The bear.
18: That's what they call Bednar.
16: The bear down Bednar.
18: He bears down and he gets the job done. What's going to be interesting about how they handle Weathers when the time comes, and that's coming pretty soon when Cole rejoins the rotation, he has shown you he's gone eight innings. He's gone deep into games. You know, Weathers is, you know, quote unquote, stretched out, Emmanuel.
16: What's funny about the world that we're in? Ryan Weathers doesn't deserve to be out of the rotation. No. He's pitched well. He's pitched exceptionally well. He's gone deep into games. And this is why I call this phase two. Today starts phase two of the season, Ricky. We're about a quarter of the way through, 40 games in.
18: Right.
16: They're 26-14, which is an incredible mark at this clip, especially without Cole and Rodon. Rodon makes a season debut today. Now phase two is about what does this version of the rotation look like? We've imagined it for a while. We're about to see it.
18: Yeah. Well, with Rodon in the rotation now and Cole coming maybe in 2 weeks, maybe by Memorial Day, look, this is an airtight rotation. Will Warren has been more than good.
16: It's money.
18: He's been fantastic. Freed, he's untouchable in this rotation. This is going to be tough. They're going to have a big-time decision coming up here in the next couple of starts. By the time that they get through the Subway Series next weekend, and then you've got, remember, the next homestand is AL East. Where did we lose the division last year? Where did we have to go on the road? In those series.
16: Those series.
18: Toronto, Tampa Bay. The Rays have already swept the Yankees, three down in St. Pete.
16: And circle here, that series in the Bronx, late
18: here,
16: May.
18: Here come the Blue Jays for four and the Tampa Bay Rays for three. This next homestand, we'll see how the pitching lines up, but that's going to be the litmus test for this starting rotation. Where we need them to come up big is going to be in these division games, Toronto and Tampa on the next homestand. You cannot afford to get behind the eight ball in the division. Right now, I can't remember, what did we do against Boston? But within the division.
16: Swept them.
18: Swept Boston, but we got swept.
16: Got swept by Tampa.
18: Got swept by Tampa.
16: And here's the great thing about a deep rotation. This could be one of the better Yankee rotations we've seen. Mm-hmm. You're never going to have an AL East series, let's say a three-game set or a four-game set, where your best aren't going.
18: Right.
16: Because you have that depth. Cam Schlittler, he could be your two, your three, your four at the end of the day. Right now, he's the best pitcher in the league. The way he's pitched, he's a 1.35 ERA. Mm-hmm. So you're never going to have a series. Freed and Rodon and Cole, even Will Warren, who's grown leaps and bounds. You're always bringing your best to those series. They have to come through.
18: You've got a stopper practically every night
16: right?
18: when you think about it.
16: 888-808-1019. Mario joins us from Long Beach. Mario, thanks for waiting.
20: No problem. Good show. Ricky still with you?
16: Yep, he's right here.
18: Yep.
20: Yeah, nice to hear you guys. You know, you should do a podcast, but you know one thing that you have similar that I think is very good above a lot of people?
16: Interesting. Well, what do you think?
18: I didn't hear what the question.
16: So
20: I said we have something similar. Similar, and it's an attribute.
18: You and I?
16: Yeah, you and I. Well, what's the guess, Ricky?
18: We have something
16: similar.
18: Similar. We're suave, debonair young men.
20: No.
18: I'm only about 30 years older than.
16: We have an age gap. We're going to be similar in some ways.
18: Yeah.
20: No, I know that. Yeah. No, I think it's extremely good, broadcasting voice. Both of you.
16: Thank you. Well, he said broadcasting voice was the answer.
18: Okay.
16: And that's where, Mario, appreciate that.
18: Thank you, Mario.
16: I learned that from Ricky.
18: We got pipes here. Yeah. We got pipes, baby.
16: I appreciate that.
20: Yeah, now can I make a quick point about the Yankees? Okay, listen, I was looking at this. I was watching a play a few weeks ago, and there was a ball in one inning. There was a ball hit to Bellinger. He made a great catch. Then there was one hit to Grisham, and he came in and made a diving catch. And, you know, I said, as much as I like Soto, if Soto's on a team, we don't make any of those catches because we have Soto on right, we have Judge in center, and we have Dominguez in left.
16: Right, I haven't thought about that, Mario, in quite a while, and I appreciate the call. The Juan Soto effect. The Juan Soto effect, maybe when he first signs across town, you think about it a little bit. But I haven't paid thought to that in such a long time.
18: Ooh.
16: Because Because Max Fried's on the mound. You know, Max Fried wouldn't be a Yankee if Juan Soto resigned.
18: You mean
16: resigned.
18: The guy that came in the Trent Grisham trade?
16: Throw-in?
18: Yeah, the throw-in of the Grisham
16: team? The throw-in, the player to be named later? Trent Grisham's a Yankee. Max Fried's a Yankee. Cody Bellinger's a Yankee. We don't have time for that.
1: Yeah.
16: 888-808-1019. Steve in Rockland. Steve.
21: Yeah, hi, guys. So we have, you have Cole coming. You have Rodon coming back today. You're going to have Cole coming back. And eventually you're going to have Stanton. What was the roster move today for Rodon? Because now,
18: Castro.
21: You know, like, you who was the roster move?
16: Castro got sent down.
18: Swerving, curving, okay. Castro.
16: Swerving, okay. Curving. I love it.
21: No, okay, fine. That's fine. But those decisions are going to have to be made. And you know what? I just want to remind everybody who's stuck on this, you know, I call it 162 one-game season-itis. When you win 100 games, you lose 62.
16: And some of those 62 will be excruciating. You know that, Steve, sure. Like last night.
21: Yeah. And some of these games are going to be, when you lose, are harder to swallow than others. I mean, but you're going to lose. When you win 100, when you win 108, you're going to lose 54. All right? So that just, for everybody who's getting all, you know, nutty about what happened last night, it was hard. But
16: oh, it's hard, no doubt about it. And appreciate the call, Steve.
18: Remember this. I go by the Walter Alston, the ex-manager of the Dodgers for so many years.
16: Right.
18: The Walter Alston theory of baseball. The best team, best, is going to, usually, I mean,
16: right,
18: 99%
16: right.
18: of the time, the best team is going to lose 54.
16: And the worst team
18: is going to win 54.
16: So it's what you do in the in-between.
18: It's the other 54 right. games that make the difference between your good teams and bad teams.
16: Well, we know Steve to the Alston theory. Steve's good at math. You know, 108, you lose 54. Mm-hmm. 100, you lose 62. And by the way, some of those 62 are going to look exactly like last night.
18: Yep.
16: The best teams in the world have games like last night. Now, the Yankees have to continue to show last night is the outlier and not the rule. But so far, it has been the outlier because all we've seen is crisp, clean, fundamental baseball. And I call it unpredictability because you don't know inning to inning. Are they going to hit the ball out of the park?
18: Yeah.
16: Are they going to sacrifice bunt? Are they going to situationally hit? You never know.
18: I leave you with this.
16: Sure.
18: A quote from the great John Sterling. That's baseball, Susan.
16: Oh, drop the mic, Ricky. That's one of the best tributes you could have possibly given on your way out. Ricky Ricardo will call the game on the free Odyssey app in Spanish in just a moment. 888-808-1019 is the number. Let's go to Mike in Florham Park. Mike.
22: Hey, Emmanuel. How are you? Great show.
16: I appreciate it, Mike.
22: First time calling into your show as well. I had a question for you, and I'm really glad you're on right now to listen to this one. The ABS challenge system at the moment. Now, when I put the game on and I'm watching the Yankees, they always show the stats for the hitters. They'll show the pitchers, catchers, and the umpires, of course, at the end. Umpires seem to have the lowest stat rating. I know they're calling the most pitches as well. But my question is, why can't they wear the pitch comp that the pitchers and the catchers have just so that they know the spin of the ball, where it's going to end up, and the rotation? Because I understand right now the catchers, they have the best rating right now for the challenges, and in my opinion, it's because they know the pitch that's coming. They know where it's going to break. They know which way it's going to end up at the end.
16: Well, they know the desired result. That's a great point, Mike. They know where it's supposed to land. It may not land in that spot, but they know where the execution's supposed to be. And I just got the number in front of me on the research packet today. Now, catchers are at 60%. Batters are at 46%. Pitchers are at 37%, but pitchers, it's so rare. They've only challenged 46 times across the league throughout the year. And Mike, appreciate the call. That's an interesting question. I'd have to dive into that deeper. Why the pitch comms wouldn't be set up that way, or what the thought process behind it would be. But you're right. That's why catchers, not only the intellect, the IQ, the know-how within the game, they can project this pitch is supposed to be here. It lands here. It's taken here. That's an automatic challenge. That's an automatic pull the trigger, especially considering game and circumstance. It's a good thought. Yankees look to make it 27-14. It's about a quarter of the way through the year, and now this phase begins where Rodon makes a season debut and Gerrit Cole is just a couple of rehab starts away. Really exciting stuff with this starting rotation. Looking to shake off last night, salvage one, then on to Baltimore. Happy Mother's Day to all the amazing mothers out there. Appreciate Paulie Rosenberg, Ricky for stopping by. Yankee baseball series finale in Milwaukee. Susan's pregame is straight ahead. Catch you postgame. Emmanuel Barbari on the Fan.

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12: Live from American Family Field, it is New York Yankees baseball. And this afternoon, Yankees try and get a game here at American Family Field. Last night, they fell to the Brewers 4-3, a walk-off loss in 10 innings yesterday. Cam Schlittler is a little better today. He's pretty sore from getting that comebacker on his calf. And by the way, it was only the second time this season the Yankees have lost after leading after the sixth inning. But we welcome you here to American Family Field as we're going to see the return of Carlos Rodon. Our engineer producer is Matt Shortis. My partner is Dave Sims, and I am Susan Waldman. What's on the menu is delivered to you by Key Food and their family of supermarkets. We've got the leadoff spot where I will talk to pitching coach Matt Blake. I'll tell you who's hot and who's not, what's happened on this date in Yankees history, and much more. But first, it is the Manager Show with Aaron Boone that's brought to you by RWJ Barnabas Health. Let's be healthy together. A little bit about last night's. When you think about that game, those are the kinds of games that if I were manager, I would think about, because things happen that don't usually happen. Are there things that you would do differently in situation, of course, you know the result now, but thinking back, are there things that you might do a little differently, and did you think about that loss?
14: Sure. I think, there's a case to be made for going someone else in the ninth and having Bednar in the tenth. I didn't really think, once he got past, that he got to the 12, 13 pitch mark, I didn't want to bring him in, lose him for 2 days, knowing I wouldn't want to take him out. And, he's already had a 5-out outing this week, and I just didn't want to do it again. And I felt good about having Cruz with Timmy Hill for their lefties, where they wouldn't be able to pinch hit anymore. So it lined up pretty well in that way. Cruz got a big out. We're in position there. And then, Timmy's such a good fielding pitcher and handles himself really well on the mound, and just, I think, got overly aggressive there, obviously, with one out. Because once that happens, they're second and third, then you can walk Contreras and take the left-on-left matchup with Timmy. But, obviously, that didn't happen, and we ended up losing the game.
12: One of the things that Tim said last night after the game, I thought that was, he said, I made a really good pitch, and then my instinct was to be aggressive, and my instinct was wrong.
14: Yeah, I mean, look, it's going to happen sometimes, especially with a guy that handles the position really well defensively, and as a sinker baller, that's one of those things you want to, and I even told him after the game, I said, hey, outside of maybe Max Fried, there's no one out there I want the ball in their hands more. So he actually made a really good play on it, but just a little overly aggressive in that spot.
12: Okay, on to today, because it's a big day today. Carlos Rodon, who has been chomping at the bit and said he's really excited to be out there today, is coming. What do you expect at this point? Is it spring training, Carlos Rodon? I mean, he hasn't pitched in a long time.
14: Yeah, no, I feel like he's had a long buildup. You know, we've been disciplined to it. We considered even taking him last time, but we didn't want to rush it. So he's had a lot of, you know, he's had a couple months of buildup. So he's had, I think, more than a full spring training. So he's very ready to go and excited to give him the ball today.
12: Okay, and you got Spencer Jones from right field today. Is there a reason why right and not left in this park particularly?
14: No, other than... he's played more right in his minor league career than left. So then it's just, you know, take your pick. You know, obviously I don't care where I put Belly for the most part, but, you know, he has played mostly left, and he's about as good as it gets out there in left. But more just Spencer's been a little more in his minor league career in right.
12: And also you got J.C. Ascara behind the plate. I noticed that because he's got an iPad and he's walking around very serious today.
14: Oh, yeah, JC in there, day game. You know, so hopefully, you know, I feel like he's done a really good job behind the plate. He's gotten some big hits for us, too, and hopefully get something today.
12: Are you just going to go by feel with Carlos? Do you have a pitch limit? Do you have an idea in your head of what you'd like?
14: He's not fully built up, but close. So, like, I wouldn't go, you know, much over 90 with him, but he's ready to go. He's been built up. He's repeated. So just pay attention and watch how he's doing.
12: Okay, I know that your mom's on the West Coast, but did you call your mother and did you call your wife? Say wish happy Mother's Day.
14: Check and check. Yeah, I'm 2 for 2 there, and my mother-in-law. So got my flowers out, and hopefully they have a great day today.
12: Hopefully you have a great day today. Thank you.
14: Thank you.
12: 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We'll have more of the Nissan Yankees pregame show after this on WFAN Yankees Radio.
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12: And now it's time for Diamond Notes. The Braves beat the Dodgers 7-2 last night in Los Angeles. Spencer Strider threw six scoreless innings for his first win of the year. Ozzie Albies and Matt Olson each drove in two runs. Dodgers starter Blake Snell lasted just three innings in his return from the injured list. The Orioles recalled right-hander Jose Espada from AAA Norfolk. Baltimore designated Lou Trevino for assignment. Trevino pitched in two games after signing with Baltimore just 6 days ago. 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Who's hot? The Twins' Byron Buxton. He hit a leadoff homer and a go-ahead double in the 11th last night's 2-1 win over Cleveland. They were the only two hits Minnesota had on the entire night. Who's not? The Giants lost to the Pirates 13-3 last night. They're 2-8 over their last 10 games. Now, here's the leaderboard, and here are the leaders in wins in the American League. It's the White Sox, Davis Martin, who's got five. And in the National League, it's Milwaukee's Aaron Ashby, who has seven. And now it's time to go inside the lines. Here is Emmanuel Barbari.
18: 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Yankees trying to salvage one in Milwaukee. In the run line of today's game, Yankees minus 1.5. The total runs for the game, over under 8. In another marquee matchup, the Tigers take on the Royals on Sunday Night Baseball. Kansas City favored at minus 125 on the money line.

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6: 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The Yankees activated Carlos Rodon prior to today's game. Ryan Weathers came through his last bullpen well and will make his next scheduled start in Baltimore. 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Cam Schlittler threw six scoreless innings last night. He leads the majors with a 1.35 ERA. And now it's time for the leadoff spot with pitching coach Matt Blake. That's brought to you by Laborers Local 731. Feel the power.
7: Big day today, so you've been preparing. Now, where is Carlos? Is he all the way back? Is he, like, spring training ready? Is he opening day ready?
8: Yeah, I'd say he's probably close to, like, opening day ready from a pitch count standpoint. He's going to be, you know, 85 to 90-ish range, but that's what he built up to over his time in the rehab process, so feel pretty good about that.
7: When you go down and you're in that rehab process and you're pitching at Double A and A ball and things like that, how hard is it to get the adrenaline that goes along with being a major league pitcher?
8: Yeah, that's definitely the biggest challenge in the rehab process when you're going into minor league affiliates with not the same environment, not the same adrenaline. So trying to rev it up and get the high intensity outings is a little bit more of a challenge. And ultimately, that's the last piece of putting it together.
7: Do you guys look at results at all? Because he didn't seem to, because, you know, it's different. Do you look at results or you just look at the stuff and shapes and things like that?
8: Yeah, yes and no. I mean, obviously, we want them to attack in the zone in the lower levels, just kind of get filling up the strike zone, which he's

0: done. You know, I think that's always hard with the minor league hitters are a little more aggressive usually with a major league rehab, so get ambushed a lot. So it's hard to have a game plan going in to attack these guys. But I think more than anything, the shapes, the velo, the areas, like all that stuff is what we're kind of monitoring.
1: And what do you've monitored everything now? It's for real. What do you look at? Obviously, it's going to be adrenaline. So yeah. What do you look at? Do you look at the velo? Do you look and see what he's throwing and when, or just the velo and the shapes of things?
0: Yeah, I think the velo and the shapes are most importantly. Is he getting the ball to good areas out there? I would imagine the velo is at least the same, if not a tick up. And then it's really just how is he sustaining it in the major leagues? Obviously, this will be the hardest he's had to work so far. So, you know, what's the fatigue level look like as he gets into the game?
1: And he's very excited. He sounds like that. And he can get overamped as it is. Yeah. But what do you look for early? If he is overamped, what will happen early in that first inning?
0: Really, is he landing the off-speed stuff in the zone? Is he controlling the fastball level? Like, is he getting the fastball down and away when he's supposed to, up and in when he's supposed to? I think sometimes if he's getting a little aggressive, like, he'll come out of his delivery and, you know, maybe scatter some stuff up on the arm side a little bit. So just kind of monitoring that.
1: Okay, one more thing. I want to talk about this bullpen. Are there Fernando Cruz, I was talking about his splitter. He says he has no control. It either works or it doesn't. Yeah. There's got to be something that if it's off, he adjusts, but he says no.
0: Yeah, it's a tricky one. It's, you know, it's really like a knuckleball in a lot of ways. So it's kind of like if it lines up and it's near the zone early, we're in a good spot. If it's not, then he's got to kind of scrap and find the four-seam sinker slider mix until the splitter comes around. So that's always the give and take with that pitch.
1: Except for Bednar at the end, is there you know, sometimes there are people in different roles. Are they having a hard time getting adjusted to that, or does that seem to be fine?
0: I think it's largely in a reasonable order right now. I mean, obviously, you know, Hedrick's picking up a lot like higher leverage spots, but could be a fireman in the 6th, 7th inning. Cruz, Duvall, Timmy are all picking up kind of 6, 7, 8. Bird's got a lot of righty lanes that he's getting into. So I think for the most part, those guys are, you know, settling into, you know, there's some flexibility between 6, 7, 8, but they all kind of have an idea where they're going
1: to
0: come in.
1: Is that hard? Because for years I was hearing that I need to know my role. I need to know when I'm going to be there. Is that hard for this group?
0: I think the communication's important. Like, it's never going to be like you've got the 7th, you've got the 8th, you've got the 9th, as much as these are the type of hitters we want you to face. So when this type of hitter or this part of the lineup's coming up, be prepared. And I think that's with between myself and Booney and Preston in the bullpen, just making sure they understand they're not caught off guard.
1: Okay, Matt, thank you very much.
0: You got it.
1: The leadoff spot was also brought to you by Orland and Cohen Orthopedic Group, ranked number one in New York by Castle Connolly. We've got specialists for that. We'll be back with more on the Nissan Yankees pregame show on WFAN Yankees Radio.
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1: And now it's time for Today in Yankees History, brought to you by Montefiore Einstein, the official hospital of the New York Yankees. Today in 1936, Joe DiMaggio hit his first Major League home run. It was a two-run, homer in the Yankees 7-2 win over the Athletics, the Philadelphia Athletics, at Yankee Stadium. In 2015, Michael Pineda tied David Cone's club record for the most strikeouts in a game by a right-hander.
6: Now here's the 2-2. Chuck came out swinging. What a day. Wow, what a day. Michael Pineda has struck out his 16th man.
1: And Michael Pineda's final line, 7 innings pitch, 1 run, 6 hits, no walks, and 16 strikeouts. Yankees beat the Orioles 6-2. And in 2024, Clark Schmidt threw 6 2/3 scoreless. Anthony Rizzo hit a 2-run single in the top of the fourth as the Yanks beat the Rays 2-0 at Tropicana. 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
1: And a very good afternoon, everybody, and welcome to American Family Field in Milwaukee, Wisconsin. Yankees trying to get a game here in Milwaukee, but the most important thing so far this season, the return of Carlos Rodon. Very, very exciting. Those dominoes are going to start to fall. We're going to start getting people back here, and this one is very, very important. Well, let's go here with the starting lineups that are brought to you by James Hardy. Hardy Siding is America's number one brand of siding. For the New York Yankees, who are 26-14, and now with that loss last night, a percentage points behind the Tampa Bay Rays. Trent Grisham leads off and is in center field. The number two hitter is the first baseman, Ben Rice. Aaron Judge, the DH, and he is batting third. The cleanup hitter is the left fielder, Cody Bellinger. Today's cleanup hitter is brought to you by ServPro, like it never even happened. Jazz Chisholm Jr. is the second baseman, batting fifth. Ryan McMahon at third, batting sixth. Jose Caballero is the shortstop, batting seventh. Spencer Jones is in right field today, batting eighth. And J.C. Ascara behind the plate and batting ninth. For Pat Murphy's Milwaukee Brewers, who are 21-16, Jackson Churio is in left field leading off. The number two hitter is the second baseman, all-star Bryce Terang. William Contreras is the DH today. He is batting third. So that means our buddy Gary Sanchez is behind the plate, and he is the cleanup hitter. Andrew Vaughn is at first base. He is batting fifth. Luis Rengifo, I guess he's okay from getting hit in the neck last night, is at third base. He is batting sixth. Garrett Mitchell in center field batting seventh. Blake Perkins, who was just brought up yesterday, is in right field batting eighth. And Joy Ortiz is the shortstop, and he is batting ninth. 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
2: 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McMahon at third, Cabbie at short. Jazz Chisholm is at second. Ben Rice is at first. On the mound in his first start of this season is Carlos Rodon, and behind the plate is J.C. 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Well, the key to this game, obviously part of it anyway, is Carlos Rodon and how he does in his first start bat. He's chomping at the bit. I think he's going to be fine. Might get a little too amped up, which means he won't throw as many strikes as he wants to early on. That's one thing that they're going to watch and see. Once he gets it together, he's going to be Carlos Rodon, but you don't want him wasting pitches on trying to find the strike zone. But this is a big day in Yankee land, and Carlos Rodon understands that, and so does everybody else. I don't want to put too much pressure on the guy, but they've been waiting for this for a long time. And so that is that. And how they handle someone that they haven't seen, the 24-year-old from Katy, Texas, second year in the big leagues. He's only here because Brandon Woodruff isn't, but they might have to rethink that for all, because he's been great. Logan Henderson, and in seven starts, he's been absolutely terrific. Fastball change, cutter, but mostly fastball changeup. Lefties hit 171 off him, and righties have not had an extra base hit, which I think is fascinating. Today's umpire's alignment is brought to you by General Plumbing Supply. When it comes to making all the right calls at home, trust the real experts at GPS. Well, we've got some ceremonies going on here for Mother's Day, so umpires aren't out yet. When they will be, it will be Alex McKay behind the plate. Trip Gibson is the first base umpire. Alan Porter at second. He is the crew chief. And Roberto Ortiz is the third base umpire. And the national anthem will be brought to you by Mazda CX-50 Hybrid. 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And they've got a large, it's the symbol for fighting breast cancer, which is in pink, and they're putting that in the outfield. 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And a big happy Mother's Day to everybody out there. 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
2: A choir group, choral group from Yale has just sung the national anthem quite beautifully. And now the little boy who was standing with Gary Sanchez was standing there, and Gary took a ball out of his pocket, signed it, and gave it to the little boy. See, this is one of my favorite things that has started, Dave, with the little kids on the field. The first time I saw it was in Detroit years ago, and I was, you get really teary-eyed. These little,
9: right,
2: the looks on, particularly the little ones. These are 4 and 5 years old.
9: And I love it when they, on a big board, on a big video board here, and they show the little ones with the baseball players, and their eyes are like, oh, my God, I'm actually here. This is happening. Oh, my goodness.
2: And there was a little boy standing with Garrett Mitchell in center field, and Garrett Mitchell put his left hand in back on his back and back like and folded, and the little kid did exactly the same because he wanted to be just like him. All right, well, the little one just said play ball, too. This is great. They're going to have a packed house here on Mother's Day. Logan Henderson has been absolutely terrific, and he is seizing his moment. Let's put it this way. 24 years old. He is from Katy, Texas, the hometown now for years of Roger Clemens, and I'm sure he grew up knowing all about Roger Clemens. This is his second year in the big leagues. He's had 7 starts over the last couple of years. Fastball, good fastball, change up. He can change speeds. He moves it around. He's got a good cutter. I think these numbers are incredible. Lefties, and this is not a lefty pitcher, lefties hit 171 off him and no extra base hits from right-handed batters. Not one. All season. And he is here because Brandon Woodruff is not.
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3: 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For Terang, his sixth home run of the season, 23rd RBI. He started the day as the leading on base number at 420 in the National League. Matter of fact, in the National League. Well, here we go. With the final tally, Milwaukee wins it 4-3. Four runs, five hits, no errors. Eight men left on base. Yankees, three runs, six hits, one runner, one error, and six left on base. And the winner, Uribe, gets the win, 2-1. Bednar, the loss, 1-3. Time of game, 2 hours, 48 minutes. Crowd of 40,175. So the Yankees get swept here in Milwaukee, second time they've been swept this season. Back in April 10, 11, 12, Tampa Bay did it the first time. That'll do it for this portion of our broadcast. New York Yankees Baseball is a production of WFAN in conjunction with the New York Yankees. 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Producer engineer in the booth is Matt Shortis. Executive producer is Ray Martell. Coordinating producers, Aiden Janusis, and production assistants by Rick Rouse. The Verizon Business Yankees postgame show is next. For Susan Waldman, I'm Dave Sims, wishing you good afternoon and happy Mother's Day, everybody. Once again, the final score, Bryce Terang walk-off, 4-3 win for the Milwaukee Brewers. Talk to you tomorrow night from Baltimore.
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7: Well, the Yankees have now been swept on the road twice this year and by very similar teams, Tampa, Milwaukee. This one deflating. Bryce Turang, a walk-off home run off David Bednar. And for a second straight day, it's the Brewers 4 and the Yankees 3. Welcome you to the Verizon Business Yankees postgame show. Yankees walked off for a second straight day and they are swept away. Got the early lead. You know, for a second straight day, a 2-0 lead. Yesterday was late. This one was early. The Judge home run, another Mother's Day home run for Aaron Judge. Spencer Jones, feel-good moment. His first hit, his first RBI, one swing accomplishes all of that. 2-0 lead, and Carlos Rodon, in his season debut, looked mostly really sharp those first three innings, the first time through the order. Second time through, not so much. We'll chat with Susan. We'll hear from Aaron Boone about all of that. Carlos Rodon getting his 2026 off. Not the foot he wanted to, considering the command, but something to build off for sure for Carlos Rodon. But after Spencer Jones, you talk about the early lead. After Spencer Jones drove in his first run as a big leaguer, smoked that RBI single in the second inning, the Yankee offense was mostly silent. This was a case yesterday with leaving runners on. The case today. You know, Logan Henderson, the 24-year-old from Milwaukee, third inning through the beginning of the sixth inning, 10 in a row. And outside of Jazz's clutch, a two-out RBI double off D.L. Hall, sixth inning, that nodded the game. The Yankee offense just got carved up by this Brewers bullpen, not just today, but all weekend. Today it was McGill, Ashby again. Ashby's electric out there. Uribe. Those are the trio, the trifecta, if you will, today. But yesterday, the Brewers bullpen, six shutout, three hit ball, three walks, and nine strikeouts. Friday behind the dominating Mizorowski, you know, Drohan goes three innings of one hit ball. So this weekend, the Yankees against the Brewer bullpen, 14 innings, just six hits and one run, and 17 strikeouts. So yeah, the Yankee bullpen did everything it could to keep the game tied. Rodon didn't finish the way he wanted to after a sharp start. But it's really a couple of days in a row. Some mistakes late yesterday. But the Yankee offensive traction just halted in its tracks. And this Brewers bullpen, arm after arm after arm, silencing the Yankee bats. Think you have the post game to make the post game? You can hit us up on X, Instagram, and Facebook, WFAN660. Your take on all the action. Read the best posts about today's game against Milwaukee, but every game during Yankees post game on The Fan. Yankees entered this weekend as hot as he could be. 16 out of 19, a 6-1 homestand. You know, three losses over a 19-game stretch, and two of them were Nathan Eovaldi. But they get swept away in Milwaukee by a Brewer team that's good and getting better. They're getting some reinforcements back. And now two times swept this year, very similar teams in St. Pete and against Milwaukee in Milwaukee. Very similar brands of baseball taking the Yankees down in these two sweeps. So we'll chat with Susan. We'll unpack it all. We'll hear from the manager, Aaron Boone, and hear from you. Emmanuel Barbari with you on the Verizon Business Yankees postgame show. Again, the Brewers 4, the Yankees 3 on a Bryce Tarang walk-off home run. Verizon Business, helping small businesses make it big. 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
7: One of the best hitters in baseball, Bryce Tarang, takes David Bednar deep for a walk-off home run, and the Yankees swept in Milwaukee. 4-3 is the final score. And our clubhouse report brought to you by the New York Lottery. Gambling problem? Call 1-877-8-HOPE-NY or text HOPE-NY. Susan, you mentioned this, two road sweeps this year and two very similar teams.
18: And they really are very similar teams. And this one is better, by the way. Milwaukee's pretty good. I know that they've been saying they have trouble and they don't have Yelich is here. That bullpen is awfully good. And they ran into some buzzsaws today, and they're very similar teams. They take advantage of mistakes, and they do the right thing. And, of course, the best player on the team is the one who hit the home run, which, you know, wouldn't surprise anybody. As Aaron Boone said, this was a very tough a tough weekend. I don't think we played particularly our best, but you have to give them credit. They matched up well. We did not have enough good at-bats against this pitching staff. Really good pitching by them. Their bullpen is really tough. They match up really, really well. And that's really what you have to look at with this. You know, it's not that the Yankees were awful. They did up against these pitchers. And when you look at that bullpen, the guy that lost his job is the guy who came in before Uribe. He's the one who's throwing 100 miles an hour and getting people out. They have flip-flopped their roles, and it's worked out really well. With all the things they say, we can't replace this and we can't do that, this is a good team. This is a really good, and when you pitch like that, you've always got a chance.
7: Yeah, no doubt about it. McGill throwing 100, Uribe. Ashby had an incredible weekend,
18: Ashby,
7: too.
18: Yes, absolutely. By the way, talking about tough matchups is what Aaron Boone kept saying. Just tough matchups for everybody. And, you know, it seemed like there were 100 of them out there. I know they're not, but it's like they could mix and match absolutely perfectly. Their game plan against this lineup was really, really good. As for Rodon, the five walks, Aaron thought the stuff was good. That's what we were saying on the broadcast, that's the positive part about this. And he had really good stuff. The three leadoff walks, he was able to work around him for a while, and then you couldn't do it after that. And he limited the damage, and he really has to, you know, work that out. But, you know, he hasn't pitched in a long time. So the stuff was there. That's to me, it's what... you know, it wasn't a brilliant performance, and you would have loved that. But if the stuff is there, you can work on the other. It wasn't rust. You just, you know, couldn't find it with that. And they're really patient. This is like looking in a mirror. They don't swing if it's out of the zone. They really don't. You know, for a team, they know who they are. When you look at this Brewers team, they know who they are. They know what their role is, and they all do it. Now, it's not always going to work. But it certainly worked. It certainly worked this weekend.
7: It really worked this weekend. They take advantage. And, you know, Susan, you were mentioning that them not expanding the zone, not swinging at pitches that are outside the zone. And it's backed up. You know, the Yankees and Brewers are right neck and neck in walks this year. So it's backed up by the numbers.
18: They really are. And they're similar in a lot of, it's a different kind of team, but they're similar. The process is similar. They have just different kinds of people on the team. For the first one out, this is what Boone is saying. For the first one out, I was very encouraged by the stuff. Sat 95, 96. He thought the slider was good. He thought the changeup was good. All the pitches are there. We just have to get the execution back. Somebody had said maybe... you know, Milwaukee is just a really a better team. And he said, we are a really good team. We just had a bad series.
7: Interesting comment there. And yeah, it is interesting. It really is. Looking at this weekend and the way Milwaukee takes advantage of everything. And I think back to St. Pete where the Rays are bunting and they're sacrificing and they're running. It is a certain type of team that can get you in games like these.
18: Yeah, and it is. And today it was the home run, and yesterday it was the, you know, the small ball in that, and the running and getting people, you know, nervous. And Caballero yesterday making a drop ball and mistake. They do it to you. I can't even say this enough. Is that a lot of times teams don't know who they are. There is no one on this team that does not. They're doing, because if they don't, they're gone. And that is because they have to play a certain way, because they can't go out and buy all kinds of players. And so Pat Murphy has put, I'm not saying he's the only one who did it, Craig Council did it too, but they know who they are, and they have a certain way they're playing, and that's what they're going to do. And evidently this year, this is one heck of a bullpen.
7: It's funny, when you had Pat Murphy on pregame, he called it an organization of opportunity. Like, everyone has their role, and everybody knows their role. It's interesting.
18: But it's interesting because if you don't... See, just look at what they did. They don't want people going out... It's a team first. You can be an individual, but you almost can't be. You are, but you're not. And the thing I talked to, here's a perfect example. Blake Perkins did not fit in for whatever reason. It wasn't that he was slumping, that they sent him down.
19: Right.
18: You know, get your act together. This is what we do here.

0: And he comes back, and there he is. And there he is, and he's out there, and he's back, and he's playing. Mizorowski, with all the accolades that he got, and he's great. He's just great. Pat Murphy made it very clear, go look at what the guy on the other side has done. That's a pitcher. He doesn't have it, and he got them into the sixth inning. Don't forget, that's what a pitcher looks like, because you're not always going to be able to do this. Mm. And it's fascinating how they're setting this up. And I'm not saying that they go any further. Listen, they were beaten, they've been beaten in the playoffs for it. But it's that, this with what they've got to work with, they are doing it really well. And they, the Yankees didn't do anything wrong. They just were beaten.
1: Yeah, they were beaten. And to your bullpen point, just looked at it, 14 innings for the Milwaukee bullpen. One run, 17 strikeouts this weekend.
0: Yeah. And they keep coming at you. That 100, they keep coming out of the pen, throwing 100.
1: Right, one guy after the next guy. They're all throwing right side, left side. They can really match you up out there.
0: Right,
1: it's interesting.
0: Right.
1: All right, Susan, appreciate it. We'll talk to you from Baltimore.
0: We'll talk to you from Baltimore.
1: Susan's
0: Bye-bye.
1: Clubhouse Report, 4-3, the final score. Brewers over the Yankees. Bryce Turang, Milwaukee's best hitter, a walk-off home run off David Bednar. But this game was like last night, not the same game, not a carbon copy of last night. But similar to last night, this game was there for the taking a few different times for the Yankees. They couldn't touch this Milwaukee pen all weekend, and they're ultimately swept away. Yankees 26-15 at the 41-game mark, and we'll hear from Aaron Boone coming up. Also, a couple of key moments. One early on that really tilted this game on the Verizon Business Yankees postgame show. Verizon Business, helping small businesses make it big. 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
1: Well, for a second straight day, as the Yankees are swept away in Milwaukee. Second straight day, you have a lead, and that lead evaporates. This one was early. Last night was late. The early lead today came from another Mother's Day jolt.

0: for the captain.
1: This young man saying, Judge, here's a drive deep to right. It's hit hard. It's hit well. It is gone. Straight away right field. Aaron Judge powers another first inning home run, and the Yankees have an early lead, 1-0 here in Milwaukee.
0: Such an easy swing for the captain going to the opposite field. Home run number 16 already, 41 games in. And Judge, something about him, pink bat, Mother's Day. After that swing, a 464 hitter on Mother's Day with three homers and six RBIs. And we're all thinking, all right, just shake off the night, get the early lead, let Carlos Rodon go to work. And Rodon was working. First time through the order, looking awfully sharp, even considering that leadoff walk to Jackson Churio, first batter he faced this year, first time through, he was looking sharp, and the Yankees padded another run for him with the rookie.
1: There's Spencer Jones, he too with the pink bat. First pitch, swing on, line drive center field, he had the pitcher ducking. First hit for Spencer Jones, here's Cabby, the throw is cut off, and Cabby slides in head first with the second run. First hit for Spencer Jones. And the bench has erupted.
0: Spencer Jones, 106 miles an hour, smoked up the middle to center field for his first big league hit and first big league RBI in one swing. Heat Report presented by the Chef IQ Sense, an intuitive wireless meat thermometer. 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And that Judge home run, one of the two early runs for the Yankees, number 16 for the captain. For every home run this season, Yankees Radio will donate $25 to Cars for Kids charity. 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Again, not the first time through for Rodon. It was the second time through. Fourth inning, Contreras and Sanchez. Back-to-back walks. Eight straight pitches out of the zone. You rarely see that. Even on Rodon's worst day, you rarely see him lose the zone for eight consecutive pitches. And then he hits Andrew Vaughn. Once he came back in the zone, he plunks Andrew Vaughn with a fastball, loads the bases, and yeah, you get the run at the plate with Renjifo. Nice play by McMahon to come home and nab. But Garrett Mitchell was next up. He lifts a sacrifice fly, gets the Brewers on the board. Sort of an exhale, though. You're Rodon. You get out of bases loaded, nobody out, with just the one run, just a sacrifice fly. You have two out. You have two runners out there. You throw a wild pitch. Back to the backstop. That sets up second and third, and it sets up Blake Perkins, the eight hitter, for our Wendy's Yankees turning point of the game.
1: A 1-1 pitch. Rodon deals ball, hit up the middle, diving is Jazzy, can't get it. Here comes one run, and right behind, here's the throw, not in time, as Renjifo scores, and all the way to seconds goes Blake Perkins. Milwaukee has taken a lead. It's 3-2 Brewers here in the fifth.
0: That's a backbreaker. The wild pitch into the two-run single. So Rodon, instead of limiting bases loaded, nobody out, to just one run. It's three runs on the board, and the Brewers take the lead and erase the Yankee early momentum. That's our Wendy's Yankees turning point of the game. You can tune it to our flagship station, WFAN, tomorrow between 10 a.m. and 11 a.m. to correctly identify the Wendy's turning point of the game. You have a chance to win a $100 Wendy's gift card, courtesy of Wendy's. Eat great, even late, at Wendy's. And considering the game turns in that moment, Carlos Rodon doesn't finish the way he wants to. The Brewers have the upper hand. They could also go to their bullpen after Logan Henderson set down 10 in a row, beginning of the third through the beginning of the sixth inning. He could go to DL Hall. Yeah, Jazz kind of bails the Yankees out with two out at RBI double down the right field line. Lefty on lefty. Impressive and much needed for Jazz Chisholm. Outside of that, Yankees didn't hit the Brewers bullpen again. Between Hall and McGill and Ashby and Uribe, his Brewers bullpen 17 strikeouts in 14 innings this weekend, and the Yankees plated just one run, the Jazz game-tying RBI double today. That was the one run off the Brewers bullpen this weekend. Strikeouts total, the 17 for the Brewers bullpen this weekend, brought to you by Meineke Car Care Centers. Trust your keys with Meineke. So the Yankee bullpen did all it could today. Bird into Blackburn into Cruz into Hill, into David Bednar, who was looking oh so sharp, striking out Ortiz on the splitter, striking out Churio on the splitter in that ninth inning. Two out, nobody on, but the Brewers' best hitter, Bryce Turang.
1: 1-for-3 with a sacrifice bunt in the first inning. First pitch, swing on set to center field, backing up Grisham, running out of room. He's on a track, turning, looking, gone. Wow. Bryce Durang completes the sweep of the Yankees with a ninth inning home run, a 4-3 win, beating the Yankee closer.
0: And the Yankees walked off for a second straight day, and that's how the Brewers complete the sweep. Bednar, this from Susan out of the Yankee clubhouse. He says he didn't execute. That's baseball. It stinks. And he says, not the outcome I wanted. Got a good swing on it, referring to Bryce Durang. Straightaway center field, Durang with two more hits today. One of the best in the game. William Contreras is clutch all weekend for Milwaukee. Now, their stars showed out when they had to, and the bullpen was just lethal against these Yankee bats who couldn't solve them all weekend. The Brewers 4 and the Yankees 3. Come back with your reaction at WFAN 660 on social media and hear from the manager, Aaron Boone. That is coming up on the Verizon Business Yankees postgame show. It's Verizon Business, helping small businesses make it big. WFAN Yankees Radio.
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0: When you think about the two times that the Yankees have been swept this season, both on the road and very similar teams, thinking about this Milwaukee team and Tampa in St. Pete, those are the two sweeps, and they play very similar brands, know who they are. They can play small ball, they can hit for a little bit of power, but they get the big hit. And when you make just a little bit of a mistake and leave a crease open, they know exactly what to do with it. Welcome you back to the Verizon Business Yankees postgame show. It's the Brewers 4 and the Yankees 3. The Yankees swept away and completed the sweep. It's Bryce Durang, a walk-off home run off David Bednar. Two outs in the bottom of the ninth inning. Here's Aaron Boone, courtesy of the YES Network.
11: Ball winning 6 of 7, now swept by the Brewers. Just what do you make of the way this one unfolded?
12: Tough weekend, obviously. didn't play her best, and

0: I thought they pitched really well against us and matched up well against us, but just not able to string together enough big hits there, and good swing by Terang there to finish it off. So obviously a tough weekend part of it, and look forward to getting on to Baltimore and righting the ship.
1: You mentioned the pitching. The offense couldn't ever really get it going. There was a ton of swing and miss throughout this series. Just is that all a product of that good pitching, or is there more to it than that?
0: Yeah, I think it's obviously part of that. You're facing Mizorowski the first day, and some bullpen arms that, especially matching up left on left, were some tough matchups there. So, but we also, we got to do a better job of just putting together good at bats like we have most of the year. And there are a number of guys that swing the bats well here. So, we just got to do a better job of finishing off some games.
1: First time out for Carlos Rodon this season, 5 walks in this one. What do you make of that?
0: Yeah, I mean, that was the bugaboo, because I thought overall his stuff was good. Fastball ticked up being up here. I thought he had a really good changeup and some good sliders to get some swing and miss. But obviously, I think 3 leadoff walks in an inning, was able to not allow it to beat him too much. Obviously was able to get off the hook there the first 2 innings where he walked a guy, but obviously got to be a little more in the zone, especially starting off innings.
2: Anything you noticed in the 4th? I mean, like you said, he did navigate around that trouble in the first 2 innings. Anything that changed in their approach, his approach, that kind of impacted the 4th?
0: No, he just kind of lost the zone there. A couple walks, hit batter. We were able to limit some damage. Bird comes in and does a really good job of holding the line there. But, it's a really good job getting out of those. When your first 2 innings, you walk the leadoff batter, that's usually not a recipe for success. But, because I thought he was throwing the ball well and executed a lot of really good pitches throughout the day. But ultimately, a couple more, they come back to haunt him a little bit.
3: It's a cliche, but do you chalk any of that up to rust? The guy making his first
0: pick? I don't know. Maybe a little bit. I mean, just first one out. But, again, I was encouraged by his stuff. I thought the fastball, was kind of easy sitting. Didn't look like he was reaching for it. And he was, 95, 96, even 97 with it a little bit. And then I thought the changeup was good. Got some swing and miss with the slider as well. So I thought all the pitches were kind of there. Getting it to that next layer of consistency where you're limiting the free passes, though.
4: Because you're now 1-8 against winning teams. Do you make anything of that, or just small?
0: No.
4: Sample?
0: We're really good. We had a bad series. So not much.
4: What did you think of Spencer's first series overall?
0: Yeah, I thought he had some good at bats. Especially the first day against Mizorowski, I know he had a couple punches and had the walk. I thought he had a lot of really good at bats where he was on a lot of pitches. Was able to get his first hit, which was big. So I know everyone was excited for that. I thought got some decent swings off. I thought was recognizing the zone. I don't think he was chasing a lot, but also ran in some tough matchups there for him, too.
5: And reflecting on Spencer Jones a little bit there from Aaron Boone, who did pick up his first big league hit and his first big league RBI in one swing in that second inning. Yankees only scored once after that, a big reason why they fall 4-3 in walk-off fashion for a second straight day. It's from Susan out of the Yankee clubhouse. Spencer Jones saying, super exciting. Glad my family was here. Excited to get that first one. And he talked about the Brewers' bullpen. That's a big theme this weekend of why the Yankees were swept. Spencer Jones saying, super talented bullpen. That's what they're known for. And he said they have a lot of different looks coming at you. They're probably one of the best bullpens in baseball. I think trial by fire for me is very good. And he said he's got the ball from his first big league hit in RBI. It's in a little plastic case already, probably going to his parents. That from Susan out of the Yankee clubhouse. A big time first for Spencer Jones. Brewers 4 and the Yankees 3. And think you have the post game to make the post game? You can hit us up on X, Instagram, and Facebook, WFAN 660. Your take on all the action. Read the best posts about today's game against Milwaukee, but every game during Yankees post game on the Fan. Chris on Facebook is worried about the Yankees not hitting elite pitching, and they have so far this year. This was a tough weekend, as Aaron Boone said. The Yankees last night was more one of those alarming, okay, you're not getting runners in, first and second, nobody out a couple of times, bases loaded, nobody out, only score the one run. Hey, you were just shut down by the Brewers' bullpen. I don't think that's going to be necessarily the case moving forward in every series against good teams this year. The Brewers' bullpen dominated the Yankees this weekend in particular. Come back, and what's going on elsewhere is the Yankees' stranglehold for a couple of weeks on first place was really challenged by Tampa. Tampa and Boston going at it right now on the Verizon Business Yankees postgame show. Also hear from Carlos Rodon. Verizon Business, helping small businesses make it big. WFAN, Yankees Radio.
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5: The Yankees swept away in Milwaukee and walked off on consecutive days. Two nail-biters in this one. Bottom of the ninth inning. Two-out tie game. Bryce Tarang takes David Bednar deep. But the Yankees couldn't hit Milwaukee's bullpen all weekend. Couldn't tack on. And that's why these last 2 days in particular, let's put Mizorowski aside, who was just electrifyingly good. And the Yankees fell out of that game. These last 2 days, not hitting that bullpen, a big-time deal. Let's hear from David Bednar, who served up that home run in the ninth inning, courtesy of the YES Network.
6: David, that one was so close to going to extra innings. Just how badly do you want that pitch back?
7: Yeah, no, just didn't execute like I wanted to, and he put a good swing on it.
6: Where exactly were you trying to go there?
7: not there. Obviously just didn't execute like the way I wanted to, and but that's baseball. It sucks. Yeah.
8: Did you anticipate him being that aggressive first pitch?
7: No, but, I mean, you got to make a better pitch than that.
9: David, was that one of those pitches that, I mean, as soon as you came out of your hand, you said, this is not a real good pitch, or did he really put a good swing on it?
7: No, I think he put a pretty good swing on it, and obviously not well executed, but, not obviously not the outcome I thought was going to happen.
5: Bryce Tarang, one of the best hitters in baseball, goes dead central to sweep the Yankees in Milwaukee in a raucous celebration at home plate for the Brewers. Our scoreboard shell brought to you by Optimum Fiber, famously fast fiber internet. Rays just beat the Red Sox 4-1 in Boston, so the Rays in sole possession of first place in the AL East. Bookends for the Rays in this game: Junior Caminero, his 11th home run of the year to left center field at Fenway. That was in the first inning. In the sixth inning, a final Rays run on a bunt. A sacrifice bunt, a safety squeeze bunt from Cedric Mullins. So Rays baseball 101. The Rays win it 4-1 the final. They are 26-13 on the year, winning 13 of the last 15 games. And the Yankees swept this weekend 26-15. Yankees off to this incredible start. They came in red hot into the weekend, a 6-1 homestand, and won 16 of the last 19 games. But now the two road sweeps this year, the two times the Yankees have been swept, very similar teams in Milwaukee and Tampa. And the Yankees will get another crack at Tampa next homestand, Toronto and Tampa Bay. Carlos Rodon made his season debut earlier in this game. Feels like two separate games when you consider Rodon and his outing and what happened with the bullpens, the battle of the bullpens late. But Rodon was sharp that first time through, not so much second time through, particularly the back-to-back walks, 8 straight out of the zone to start that fourth inning. Let's see what Rodon had to say on his season debut.
6: Carlos, any added adrenaline or anything for you out there today, just getting out for the first time in the 2026 season?
7: Yeah, I mean, definitely was hyped up a little bit. It was fun being back out there, obviously. I would like to perform better, but I thought the boys played well, and it's a good team. They played us hard, and we played some good plays on defense, and bullpen shut it down. Obviously, if I was more efficient there going into the third, fourth, and in the fifth, just trying to get back in the zone and just attack. So stuff to work on this week.
6: You mentioned getting

0: back in the zone. Aaron Boone said he liked your stuff overall today, but the walk certainly, added up. Just how do you evaluate it overall?
1: Yeah, I mean, anytime you give up free base runners and walk the first guy of the inning, it's never a good thing. So, bases loaded situation, had two outs. Obviously, they get the hit there. None of that happens if I get ahead and get guys out. So, obviously, need to be better in the aspect of attacking the zone and getting ahead quick. So, like I said, some stuff to work on.
2: Coach, you have any explanation for your, just the lack of strike throwing today? Usually, you're not a guy that struggles like that.
1: Yeah, I mean, it's frustrating. I'm not sure. Should be just a little quick in the delivery, a little forward, as I'm releasing the ball. So, trying to make the adjustment out there and pour it in. Obviously, that didn't work. So, just got to be better.
3: How do you feel about your velocity and where that was?
1: It was great, but. When I'm not coming into the zone, it really doesn't matter how hard I'm throwing. And when you're spraying, it doesn't matter. So,
4: when I'm not coming in the zone, doesn't matter how hard you're throwing. And that, when you lined it up with Aaron Boone's comments, that's super interesting because Carlos Rodon had everything you want stuff-wise today. 96, 95 mile an hour fastballs. The slider was 88 early on. It was very sharp. The changeup, the sinker. That's why first time through, pretty much mowed him down. 4 strikeouts in those first 3 innings, but then lost the zone. 5 total walks today, over 4 1/3. But the key that really tilted this game in the other direction early, Yankees didn't really hit after that, but tilted this game from a pitching standpoint, Contreras and Sanchez starting the 4th inning, 8 consecutive out of the zone. Then the hit by pitch, Andrew Vaughn, after Rodon had come back in the zone, and that loaded the bases. Coming up, pitching matchups for Baltimore. Yankees want to bounce back in a big-time way against a team they just swept in a wraparound 4-game set. Can they get right at Camden Yards? As AL East is going to be a central theme over this next week and change. Detail all of that. It's the Brewers 4 and the Yankees 3. Yankees swept away on the road for a second time this season in Milwaukee and in Tampa. Also, Knicks about to go to the conference finals. You want to join us post-game, right after Yankee post-game, on our flagship WFAN? It's 888-808-1019, the number. 888-808-1019. It'll be after another resounding win and a sweep over the Sixers. On the Verizon Business Yankees post-game show, Brewers 4, Yankees 3. Verizon Business, helping small businesses make it big. 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
4: Yankees looking to brush off this sweep in Milwaukee. They're swept on the road for a second time this year, once in St. Pete. They'll see the Rays again very soon, and once in Milwaukee. 4-3 the final, and Bryce Turang, the walk-off home run off David Bednar. 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The Yankees will go Weathers tomorrow night, Warren on Tuesday, and Freed on Wednesday. Orioles have only announced one starter, so the next game pitching matchup for tomorrow night, Ryan Weathers for the Yanks, and for the Orioles, Brandon Young, a 27-year-old righty. 3-1 with a 4.35, coming off a good quality start, six innings, three runs in Miami. 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The Nielsen Way, first pitch 6:35 tomorrow night in Baltimore, on the air at 5:55 with our pregame coverage. Until then, for our producer, engineer in the booth, Matt Shortis, to your producer, Paulie Rosenberg, and for Susan Walbin and Dave Sims, Emmanuel Barbari saying so long. Once again, the final score in Milwaukee, it's the Brewers 4 and the Yankees 3. Knicks will be moving on to the conference finals. You want to join us postgame on our flagship WFAN, 888-808-1019 on this Yankees sweep or the Knicks' resounding victory again over the Sixers. 888-808-1019. 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Have a good one.
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2: 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The Knicks will be going to the conference finals for a second straight year. And it's resounding. The beatdown we all felt brewing, and we were all expecting. Going into game four, Midas, OG, Anunoby. Put him on ice, we said. Go out there and rip their hearts out. That's exactly what the Knicks have done. Another dominant win, and the Knicks will be going to the conference finals. And now, to me, it's time to get greedy. The expectation should be a championship for this team because they've unlocked the secret sauce. We knew it after game three. Frankly, we knew it after game two. We should have known it. Just watching the early stages of game six against Atlanta and the way they bounced back. In such an amazing way after game three, which won't only go down as a turning point of a season, but a turning point of a run and maybe the turning point of a franchise, because we have not seen this level of basketball. Anyone who's remotely young hasn't seen anything close to this. And I'm with you. If you've been watching the Knicks for decades upon decades upon decades, I can only imagine the feelings going through you right now. This brand of basketball, every box checked for this Knicks team. Exciting, up-tempo, sharing the basketball. They are so in sync. Watching this game, watching them race out to that early lead. Again, removing hope from the equation. It wasn't quite Atlanta. It wasn't quite Atlanta game six, but hey, we're not asking for too much here. Up by 32 points with 2:57 to go, and this game was decided in the first quarter. Knicks started 11 of 12 from three-point land. Deuce McBride was loose in a big-time way early. He's 7 of 9 from 3 on the game. 25 for Deuce McBride. And Karl Anthony Towns. You can talk about heroes on different days, and it's been well-balanced for the Knicks throughout, and this is one of the more dominant sweeps you'll ever see in this type of setting against this type of rival. But Karl Anthony Towns is the guy I just want to drill home over and over and over again, the importance of what he has unlocked for this Knicks team. He'll go 10 assists for a double-double. He's already at 17-10, and this game's about to wrap up. And you can join the show at 888-808-1019, the number. 17 and 10 assists. The key is a 10 assists, and the key 17, maybe not 25, maybe not 30. He has shaved a few points off the total to add a few more assists, and that has changed this season. It's changed the championship viability. Look at it since game three against Atlanta. You just look at it. Whether it be the triple-double, whether it be another triple-double, whether it be 17 and 6 assists, whether it be 8 points, 12 rebounds, and 7 assists last time out, or 20, 10, and 7. And today, Karl Anthony Towns, with the conference finals within reach, with rest within reach, with sitting back and preparing within reach, with being the team to beat within reach. Karl Anthony Towns gives you a third 10-assist game in his last 7 playoff games. And he's gone 7. He's gone 7. He's gone 6. He's gone 6. The assists are up. The points are a little bit down. That doesn't matter. Because the Knicks have so many ways to beat you. And they are so balanced right now. And they are so in rhythm. Towns, you know, can give you a heroic night. They don't need that from him right now. They need that unlocked element of why he's one of the greatest to play this game. He has always been such a great passer for a big man. Does it again today. Brunson with 22. Josh Hart at X Factor, 4 of 6 from 3-point land for Josh Hart, on top of all the intangibles, the 9 rebounds. Mikal Bridges, another solid game. Deuce McBride was unlocked early and often. And his final line is going to look awfully pretty. 7 of 10 from the floor and 7 of 9. 9 of those 10 shots from 3. The bench contributed again in a big-time way. Landry Shamet doing his thing. Landry Shamet's emergence, another unlocking element of this Knicks run. Alvarado and even Huck Porter, these guys coming off the bench, they are so balanced and they can do it in so many different ways. But the key that's unlocked it all to me is Karl-Anthony Towns and the role that Mike Brown had him fill. And also that role facilitating and keeping the fluidity and the tempo of the offense going. But what it allows Towns to keep himself out of, the frustrating plays, the driving into contact and not getting the call, the turnover that maybe is ill-advised. Those are completely wiped out of the equation for the most part because of this new Karl-Anthony Towns role and staying within himself and facilitating the offense. And the Knicks again, not just beating a team, dominating a team, removing hope from the equation. They go into Philly. Hey, they don't just win. They say, you don't belong here. That's essentially what they said. Boy, is it a good time right now? And what's the best about this equation? You stayed away from Ananobi these 2 games. You allowed him to get rest and treatment. And now you're going to have some time off. As you await your opponent and that series develops, you're going to have some time off to rest, to get Ananobi ready and right for that game 1. And not repeat what transpired last year. Because now the championship, you're playing at this level. Forget the opponent, you're playing at this level. The championship is yours to lose. We can change that expectation. The Knicks are that good. They're that good. I am mind-boggled by what's going on right now. We all had our doubts after game 3 against Atlanta. This level of basketball, this level of fluidity, these last 2 without Ananobi, this level of defensive intensity. No one can beat the Knicks right now. 888-808-1019. James in Tampa Bay. James, you're on the Fan.
3: Hey, how's it going?
2: I'm good at you, James.
3: I'm originally from Staten Island, been here a long time. Always been a Knicks fan all my life, from way back in the Frazier days, and you know, all I love guys. I'm just worried about one thing, or a couple of things. The 2 teams they've just beaten, they didn't deserve to be in the playoffs. So I hope the team doesn't get too overconfident. They're going to finally play a team next, if the Detroit Pistons play the way they played last year, that will be a very good opponent. So they really need to buckle down and play a whole lot better. I mean, I don't know. You know, they're only playing as good as they are because the teams they just beat.
2: Well, I'm not sure, James. I agree with you that the Knicks are better than these teams. I don't agree that they shouldn't be in the playoffs. The Knicks are way better talent-wise on paper. But you're watching these games. I'm watching these games. The way the Knicks are executing and flowing and playing, that applies to pretty much any opponent. The Knicks need to do their thing, and they need to execute next round. But it's not all the opponent they're playing. The Knicks have gone out and not only earned but dominated these games. They're winning by 30 again in a closeout game. And they have removed hope from the equation from this Philly team.
3: I hope that's the case, because I've listened to other guys on the station and they're so overconfident about how they're destroying the Hawks and the Sixers.
2: They didn't destroy the Hawks. They were down 2-1. Yeah, they did it in game 6. Yeah. They turned the series around, but that was a grind for a while, and then they had to go out and earn it. And after game 3, if you just take the sample size of after game 3 against Atlanta through present, they have been a dominant force. It hasn't been good. It has been great. And it's still really playoff basketball, man.
3: I really hope it keeps up. They're my team, man. And
2: Well, enjoy it, James.
3: It's been going so long back to the conference finals.
2: Yeah, enjoy it. Whoever the opponent is, it could be, I think it's going to be Detroit, of course, but Detroit or Cleveland, enjoy
3: not
2: it.
3: Obviously.
2: No, I think so. I think Detroit's better, but it could be anybody. Yeah. I look at opponent list, though. I look at it, whoever they play right now, if they execute the way they are, how do they lose? Yeah. How do they lose to any team right now?
3: Exactly. I agree. Their formula is great. I don't know if the coaching is making a big difference, but I know the team is playing for everybody. Everybody on that team is playing for each one of them.
2: They're playing for each other, and that's a great way to put it, James. I appreciate the call. Thanks for making it. They're playing for each other, and I will give credit to Mike Brown, who I had my doubts about, and certainly the way this team was so volatile, and that kind of bled into the postseason. You're trailing 2-1. You think you might be a first-round exit, and it's the ultimate disaster. Mike Brown makes that adjustment with Karl-Anthony Towns. And the defensive intensity, I'm sorry. Well, we can credit the players, but you can't give the coach no credit. The way they have brought it each and every night, that wasn't something I saw consistently in the regular season. When this Knicks team wants to, they can bring back that Tom Thibodeau level of coach teams where they just completely wear you down. And that's what they're doing right now. It's not just the offensive fluidity and Towns' role and Deuce McBride. Deuce loose early in this game and the closeout effort he had on the road and Jalen Brunson being the killer that he is and Mikal Bridges coming through in a big time way and Josh Hart, et cetera, et cetera, et cetera. It's the buy-in and the defense. The way they closed out the Hawks in that game 6 to a greater extent than even this resounding closeout win. They didn't take one possession off. They ran up the score. How do you go on a 60-plus-11 run? You know, 63-64-11 run without being so disruptive and not taking a possession off. And that's been a constant, a non-negotiable throughout these games. And they haven't lost since that game 3 against Atlanta. So why, when they're winning and executing at this level, should I think that anybody can beat them with their talent that we knew going in? We knew the Knicks had talent. We knew they had what it took. But would they consistently put it together? And now they have. 888-808-1019, the number to call. Ron in Rockland County. Ron, you're on the Fan.
4: Well, listen, I'm going through a schizophrenic moment here. I'm watching the Knicks and I'm loving it. I'm turning on the Mets and I'm hating it. I just
2: don't bring yourself down, Ron. Keep yourself up the rest of the day.
4: I feel like Rodney Dangerfield. I don't get no respect. You know, it's I got to tell you something. It's unbelievable. I just looked at Nimmo. Nimmo is batting .291. I looked at McNeil batting .285. I looked at Alonzo, 8 home runs and 22 RBIs. And, of course, then they lead in with the Mets game with biggest moments of .85. And I'm looking at the energy. I'm looking at the big bats of Alonzo. And then I'm looking at this team. And you know what it reminds me of? Maybe you know, maybe you don't know. The Yankees tried to pull something like this off back in '82, hiring Dave Collins. And they tried to make it a track meet away from the Bombers. And boy, if this doesn't remind me of that. And I was never a Yankee fan, but I couldn't believe what I was looking at. And this is just absolutely putrid. And I was annoyed for a long time. Now I'm just flat out angry. You know, the way they dismantled the team and the lack of respect in which they did so was absolutely mind-boggling.
2: Well, the 1982 Yankee comparison does hold some weight because they had one hitter over the 20 home run mark outside of Dave Winfield was really the one masher and the one threat on that team.
4: Yeah,
2: so you're thinking
4: exactly.
2: That the Mets are trying to replicate that through playing a different brand and a more balanced brand of baseball, and so far it's backfired. But Ron, all that aside, we have to reel you back in here. How do we recenter you to a point where you can just be run through a wall level of excited about the Knicks? Because that's all it should be right now. Like, come on.
4: Yeah, and yeah,
2: when have we seen a stretch of Knicks basketball like this? They haven't just won, but they've rattled off these consecutive wins, swept Philly, went into Philly in the conference semifinals, won 2 games by, it wasn't even close. Like, this wasn't even contestable. And now they're conference finals bound playing a brand of basketball that I don't think can be beat. What have we seen this in recent time?
4: Well, I'll tell you, and you haven't, and I'll tell you, my wife said to me, is that if this continues, the Mets, you will not want to watch another Mets game. Stay with the Knicks, for God's sake.
2: Hey, come on. Until the Knicks run is done, mute it or turn it off or block it out. We have to reel you in to a point of excitement. We have to preserve your mental health over the next 2-3 weeks.
4: That's why I call you guys.
2: Well, I appreciate the call, Ron, and thanks for making it. Stay positive here. You don't have positive news. You have overwhelmingly positive news and rare positive. What have we seen this from the Knicks? What have we seen this? I'm not talking about good. I'm not talking about the feel-good runs recently. I'm not talking about some good times that are balanced out by heartbreak that we've known in recent memory. I'm talking about this. When have we seen this level of domination? This team is humming. This team is a buzzsaw. I don't see any world, unless the Knicks precipitously decline in the way they're playing. It's about the Knicks, not about the opponent. Unless they were to stop flowing the way they're flowing right now and defending the way they're defending, and they shifted Towns' role on the team, or Ananobi didn't get back. They'll need Ananobi in the next round. But it's so positive now. Ananobi misses these two games. They win dominantly. And now he can rest up these two games extended. He's going to get time. He can be as close to 100% as possible by game one of that conference final. 888-808-1019 is the number. Here's Richard in Manhattan. Richard.
5: Emmanuel, 7 years ago at this moment, 7 years ago, one of the greatest games I've ever seen, Kawhi Leonard's shot is bouncing off the rim, and Nick Nurse has his happiest moment. It's sad what happened.
2: That was incredible.
5: That was incredible. It was 7 years. It was a rainy night in New York, I remember. And I'll tell you this. Tom Thibodeau was smiling somewhere. He has to be. He has to be loving this. Whether it came from him or the next coach, he has feelings for these guys. So I'm sure he's happy.
2: Well, he built it up. He built it up to this moment.
5: That's right.
2: And all it
5: Mark Jackson.
2: Right.
5: Mark Jackson with Golden
2: State. Examples, and even a Buck Showalter and a Joe Torre example.
5: Yep.
2: Now, I'm not saying the Knicks are going to go out there and win three or four championships. But
5: everything
2: the point
5: happens
2: holds
5: for a reason.
2: Building and up. And by the way, it is a little bit poetic and symbolic that Tom Thibodeau, all it took was the Knicks getting back to a defensive level. I'm not quite talking about the way he would run guys into the ground and the way he was critiqued, but I'm talking about the defensive tenacity that defined them under Tom Thibodeau. All it took was them getting close to that
5: to unlock
2: their true potential.
5: I'm going to ask you a yes or no question. That's all. Don't qualify it. Don't give me any contingencies. The next game the Knicks play, Deuce McBride. Does Deuce McBride start the game? Next Nick game?
2: No.
5: No? Okay.
2: I say Ananobi's back.
5: Okay.
2: And I say McBride doesn't start. Now, you asked me not to qualify it. If I love qualifying things. If you gave me a chance to qualify, I would have said, let's see how ready Ananobi is. Maybe he's at a point where he's almost ready, or they like to ease him in. I don't know what that climate's going to look like, but I'm under the impression now that they got greedy and put the hammer down, Ananobi will have enough time where the Knicks will go where they were pre-Ananobi injury, and they will just keep running teams out of the gym.
5: Now,
2: pre Ananobi injury as well.
5: You cannot play better than Deuce McBride played today. Nobody. And Shamet. Those two guys. All right. One thing on the Yankees. Today's game, it was hard for me to concentrate because of the Knick game. Yesterday's game. This is the first game I have a big disagreement with the Boone. Ninth inning, Bednar, 12 pitches. 1, 2, 3. He's gone 30, 35, 40 pitches. You play these games as if they're seventh games of World Series. I'm not saying throw 35 pitches. I'll qualify with that. But why didn't he go out in the 10th inning? Why not? If he gets in trouble, you bring someone else and whatever.
2: Richard,
5: Boone's
2: explanation postgame was that he doesn't want to get into the habit this early in the season. He didn't say this early in the season, but just not getting in the habit.
5: But you have other opportunities not to get in the habit, Emmanuel. Yeah, go ahead.
2: It's May 9th as of yesterday. Now it's May 10th.
5: That's not enough for me. I think every game's important. What would happen last year? They would have had the home field advantage.
2: He's not saying every game isn't important. He pitched Cruz and Hill, two of his best relievers, the next inning.
5: Anthony, Emmanuel, I will say that why did he let him go in a couple of games this game? 35, 30 pitches, much more. And he had an easy ninth inning. At least start the 10th inning. That's my feeling. You got to win that game.
2: Well, just a few days ago, Bednar did give you a 5-out performance. So to Boone, he's probably thinking, if these were spaced out, especially this early in the season, maybe a couple weeks at a time, he'll go 5-6 outs with Bednar. And I'm sure he mulled it over. I'm sure he entertained it. I'm sure he considered it. And Richard, appreciate the call. Thanks for making it. You do have to play the long game here. You can't run this bullpen into the ground, especially when this bullpen trust tree has been established and it took a while for you to figure out who you actually trust out there. And that's going to change over time, especially with Rodon back in the rotation today and Cole on the way back after a couple of more rehab starts. Starters will shift around. Maybe later in the season you see a LeGrande or a Clark Schmidt coming out of the bullpen. Who knows? Ryan Weathers shifts to the bullpen. Who knows? But for the guys you currently trust, Bednar, Hedrick, Hill, Cruz, you can't run them into the ground. It's May 9th. It's May 10th. One of the luxuries is the Yankees have gotten a lot of length out of their starters early in the year, even minus Rodon until today, and minus Cole. But I don't necessarily have a problem with it. Now, if you were pitching yesterday, nothing against a Paul Blackburn or a Ryan Yarbrough or somebody like that. If you're pitching them in the 10th inning, a different conversation. But you went from Bednar to Cruz or Hill. 888-808-1019. Here is John in Red Bank. John, you're on the Fan.
6: Good afternoon. Thanks for taking my call.
2: You got it.
6: I'm a big Mets fan. I don't understand one question. How is Tyrone Taylor playing every day? He can't hit the side of a barn. The team can't hit to start with.
2: Well, John, I want to be overly critical of this Mets lineup, but Tyrone Taylor is not your only issue. The reason he's playing is you don't necessarily have the depth options to not have him in the rotation, but he's hitting 197. Benj is hitting 207. Luis Torrens is out there today. He's hitting 196. Vientos is hitting 231. You know, where exactly are the guys who are hitting? You know, Bo Bichette's gotten off to a slow start. I thought this Mets lineup would have a lot of potential because they had situational guys, but of course the Lindor injury right now, the Polanco injury. The guys aren't hitting. I don't want to pick on Tyrone Taylor necessarily.
6: He didn't hit last year either.
2: Well, he's not that type of guy. Tyrone Taylor is not on the team to be a behemoth offensively.
6: You have a weak offense. You have to put the best hitting guys you have out there. There's other guys.
2: Oh, sure, but that's more a roster thing, John. Like Tyrone Taylor, if he's going to be on this team, when he plays, you're not expecting a ton of offense. But if you look at center field as a big-time offensive position, then it would be on your GM to go and get a center fielder who's a real guy. He tried with Luis Robert.
6: All he did was get guys that can't play because they're always hurt.
2: Well, John, I appreciate the call. Some of that is out of your hands. Some of that is. Now, Luis Robert, injury history. Polanco, maybe you at least expect to get 120, 130 games. Francisco Lindor, you don't expect to lose for any period of time. But that trifecta has a big impact on this team, especially when you're not getting a lot of production out of a Vientos and Bill Bichette got off to the start he got off to. It's a really tough situation looking up and down that lineup. 888-808-1019. Again, recenter. We got to recenter. I understand if you're down in the dumps about that. I understand it. I feel you. But this Knicks team, this is beyond the norm. Like this is so far beyond my wildest calculation and expectation. Yeah, don't let yourself get dragged down. I get it. It's tempting. It's really hard. But if you can reset yourself, this is the opportunity. 888-808-1019. Josh in the Bronx. Josh.
7: I'm telling you, Emmanuel, I'm enjoying the ride. Whatever the Knicks are doing, just keep on doing it. Whatever the Yankees are doing to win, keep on doing it. You know, just mix the combinations and everything up and keep the other team off balance and we'll be fine. Smooth sailing, Emmanuel, smooth sailing. Thank you for taking my call.
2: You got it, Josh. I appreciate it. You can hear the joy. That's what I talk about, losing yourself in this Knicks run. That's a guy in Josh who is feeling it. That emotion in his voice, that's a guy who is feeling it. And this Knicks team, allow yourself to feel it. This game's gone final. Knicks 144, Sixers 114, and the Knicks put the complete hammer down. I thought they'd win going into this game. But I didn't think necessarily in this series that Philly wouldn't have, one game in Philadelphia. where they made you think, where they made you wonder. They didn't have one game on their home floor. The Knicks just dismantled them. It's a three-point barrage. It's Deuce McBride. Deuce loose early on and throughout. 25 on 7 of 9 from 3. Another big Brunson game. Towns keeps passing and assisting, and this role has been perfect for Karl-Anthony Towns. He didn't just go 17 and 10 assists. He did it in 19 minutes today. 19. Mikal Bridges solid again. Josh Hart exceptional. He drilled 4 threes. Shamit off the bench. Oh, this is beautiful, especially without OG Anunoby and the defensive intensity throughout this series and those final three games against Atlanta, particularly that game 6 against Atlanta. But now two closeout games, so the Knicks have left zero doubt from the first quarter. How is going to unfold? 888-808-1019. Ed in Mohegan. Ed, you're on the Fan.
8: Hey, what do you say, Manuel? You know, let me tell you something. I'm sorry if it's not good enough for Richard and, I don't know, where is he? Ramrod, New York, wherever he's from. But you know what? Bednar is not exactly Mariano Rivera. I mean, yes, it is May, but I got a feeling he might not even be the closer come the end of the year. I mean, he's pitching very well. He had a great, you know, the World Series, whatever they called it, the International World Baseball Classic.
2: Bednar, the assumption, and I didn't even think of that point while I was responding to Richard there. I was more responding to Aaron Boone's thought process, but the idea, the logic that Bednar goes out for the 10th inning, we're talking about last night, and he automatically gets the job done. You know, Bednar has guts. No. Bednar is a bulldog, and Bednar bears down a lot when he's in hairy situations. But I think there's this assumption. If you stick with Bednar and you don't go to Cruz or Hill, etc., it's an automatic. Since when is it an automatic to get six outs and it's wham, bam, drama free? Come on. We can't nitpick there. What happened last night and what happened today, the Yankees couldn't solve Milwaukee's bullpen. They could not solve Milwaukee's bullpen. And when you don't pile on against a team like this, they're going to clip you.
8: Oh, yeah. No, look, and you know what? I'm almost happy he gave up the home run today because I'm done with this ghost runner thing. You know, I really like
2: you don't want to see it. You want to avoid extra innings at all costs.
8: You know what? I'm up. I'm invested in the game last night, and I don't know. It just it takes the balls out of the game. It really does. If the game's too long for you, change the channel. Because let me tell you something. What's the difference between the game ending at 10:30 or 11:30? What are you missing? An extra rerun of Seinfeld? Well, what are they going to show?
2: Well, for me, I don't have a problem necessarily.
8: I understand the pitch clock.
2: No, if you're somebody who grew up with normal extra innings, of course you don't have a problem with it because you're a baseball fan through and through and you'll watch your team and you'll watch your game and you'll watch your cat and mouse as long as possible. I don't have an issue with it because I think each team gets a fair opportunity. And if you're really situationally sound, you should get the runner over and get him in. But to me, I would have no problem either way. You know, I grew up loving, I remember back in 2009, that 15-inning game, Yankees-Red Sox, and A-Rod goes deep off Junichi Tozawa and wins that. That was so much fun. You know, Burnett and Beckett going back and forth, and Ed, I appreciate the call. Thanks for making it. That's just one example of many. I remember on a Mets side, Mike Pelfrey, a 20-inning game. I was up for the entirety of that. I have no issue with it. But I've had no issue with the Ghost Runner. To the Bednar point, there shouldn't be this assumption, especially when you don't want to wear your guys down early. I totally understand Aaron Boone saying, look, I'm not going to get into the habit of going six outs. It's May 9th. It's May 9th, after all. The Yankees off to this incredible start. They fall flat this weekend in Milwaukee. And really the story, yes, some mistakes late last night on top of the runners left on base, but I look more at the runners left on base and today not hitting the Milwaukee bullpen at all. It's 14 innings, one run. 14 innings, one run. 17 strikeouts for the Milwaukee bullpen over these three games. And that excludes, of course, the performance of Mizorowski, who was exceptional. Kyle Harrison, who was mostly really good outside of the lefty killers in Goldschmidt and Rosario last night. They got him. But Harrison was mostly good through four. And today, Logan Henderson settled down. Your Judge hits the early home run. Spencer Jones, feel-good moment. First hit, first RBI in that second inning. Then third inning forward, Henderson's rattling off 10 in a row. This Yankee lineup, which had been cruising, ran into an incredible bullpen. And it's a mixture of an incredible bullpen and the Yankees. You're going to go through times where you're not hitting as much. They won 16 out of 19 games going into this weekend. But a very frustrating weekend, and now they look towards Baltimore, a team they just swept in a four-game set at home, looking to get right at Camden Yards with an AL East heavy. Outside of Subway Series, which is looming, an AL East heavy stretch. You're going to see Toronto soon. You're going to see Tampa Bay again soon. And now the two road sweeps are two teams that are very similar. Tampa Bay, the team you're battling for first place with right now. In St. Pete, that's a road sweep. And Milwaukee, a very similar brand of baseball. That's another road sweep. 888-808-1019, the number. Brian in West Palm. Brian.
9: How you doing? We spoke. I know you're from Dix Hills.
2: Huntington. Huntington, Greenlawn area.
9: Okay, I know. My cousin went to Northport High School.
2: Oh, so right down the road.
9: How about Newsday on Long Island, you know the paper.
2: Yeah.
9: I went to Clark High School next to Eisenhower Park. They call the Clark Rams and New York Yankees of high school baseball in New York, New Jersey, Connecticut, and Pennsylvania.
2: Love it.
9: We basically ruled the sport of baseball since it opened in 1956, so it opened the year I was born. Clark High School has ruled the sport of baseball for almost 70 years. That's amazing.
2: It is amazing. No. What's on your mind, Brian?
9: I totally agree with that caller before. First of all, I'm not a Boone fan. Sometimes you have to play some little ball, and Boone refuses to do that.
2: That's not true. Brian, I think Aaron Boone, you could have certain reservations in different areas, and there are going to be nights where you look at a decision here or there, and you could say, he could have used this guy, could have used that guy. There are critiques with any manager that you could have, but playing small ball this year, if we watch and dissect these 41 games, the Yankees had a tough weekend this weekend. But they've been moving runners. They've been hitting awfully well with runners in scoring position all year. They've been dropping down sack bunts. Caballero's added a different element to the lineup. They hit situationally. They're unpredictable inning to inning in a good way. They hit for power. They're still the Bronx Bombers. So I don't think they don't play small ball. That's a difference, I think. Deadline forward last year into this year. I think that's been a difference with this Yankee team, no?
9: Okay. No, I understand your point, but hear my point over the weekend. I think it was last night, the Yankees had bases loaded and one out, and they only score one run.
2: Bases loaded, nobody out. They only scored one in that fourth inning. Then you had first and second, nobody out, didn't score. And then the eighth inning, that I thought was a huge inning because the Brewers had just scored on the Bowers home run. You have a chance to respond right away. Judge and Bellinger walk, first and second, nobody out, and you can't score off Hall. So, yeah. That was not the Mona Lisa night or the example of this Yankee team. That was the outlier this year where, they didn't play great from a fundamental standpoint. They didn't play well situationally when they had runners on base and prime opportunities to score. That hasn't happened much at all this year. So that was the outlier, and you can't deny last night. But I think overall, when you look at this Yankee team, that hasn't been an overarching issue to me.
9: Okay, but another issue also, hear me out. I'm not in love with their setup guys, Duval and the other guy. And Cruz. They're not reliable. Cruz is either good or he can't get the ball over the plate. How about we make a trade? We have a deep. I watch Scranton and I watch Somerset.
2: Well, make a trade. Brian, that Brian Cashman. And Brian, your name's Brian, and Brian Cashman will be the guy on the phone looking to address any area. He's always looking at bullpen at the deadline, especially when it's an area of need. He was looking at it last year and addressed that area of need. I think Brian Cashman will look towards the bullpen, but also Cruz and Doval. I appreciate the call. Thanks for making it. Cruz and Doval are completely different tiers right now. Yeah, Cruz can be a little unpredictable. They are on completely different tiers. Cruz is more in the circle of trust, and he's a guy who can be dominant like he was today, striking out the side after he stranded the runners. He goes an inning in a third strong. Cruz can be dominant. Doval's in a spot now where I think he's going to have to prove his consistency, lower leverage, before we see him in higher leverage. You're not going to see too many situations like last night in a tight game unless Doval can prove his consistency, lower leverage, time and time again. Because he's just been too volatile. 888-808-1019. Ted in Hewlett. Ted.
10: Yes, sir. Thank you for taking my call. Great discussion. We got to have some perspective here. And here's the deal. What better place to live in the world right now than in New York between the Knicks and the Yankees? So I applaud both franchises. I've been fans of both franchises for at least 50 years. Knicks have been incredibly frustrating. Really happy with the run that they're on right now. I hope they don't forget when they start playing better teams how to play winning basketball. That is my only concern.
2: Well, they just have to. And not forgetting is probably the way to put it, because if they play the way they played to finish out Atlanta and now against Philadelphia, regardless of the opponent, they play that brand. I'm convinced right now they can't be beat. It's been that in sync. It's been that in rhythm. It's been that exciting. It's been that up-tempo. And the defense has been such a key. You know, the way they've locked down and brought it every single night. They keep doing that, I think the sky's the limit.
10: Now, can I talk Yankees for one second here? Because last year, it used to really piss me off when people used to say, Cashman must go. And in fact, there's somebody in my neighborhood, when he hears me call it, he says, Ted, tell him Cashman must go. And I refuse to do it. And what I want to point out is when you look at the biggest payrolls in baseball, Dodgers are $100 million ahead of everybody else. Who's close? The Mets. And then Yankees, Phillies, and Blue Jays are far behind. The Yankees have the best record of all those teams.
2: And the best example of what you just mentioned, Todd, you can talk about the Dodgers. Appreciate the call. Thanks for making it. And you can talk about the Dodgers being higher, but you can also look at the teams that are on a similar tier. And it's not that easy. You look across town, it's not that easy every single year just to spend money and win. Brian Cash is being validated in a lot of ways because it's not that easy every single year to go out there and win your 90-95 games. It's not. There are plenty of high payrolls that fall flat. Just doesn't work. Doesn't mesh. It's not the right equilibrium. It's not the right balance. It's not the right pitching. It's not the right character for New York. Brian Cashman gets that right way more often than not. 888-808-1019 is the number to call. One note that stood out way above the rest on this Knicks game. Knicks close out the Sixers. They are on to the conference finals yet again and looking to write a different script this time around. I don't see any reason why they shouldn't write a different script. If what we saw in this series against the Sixers and the way they closed out Atlanta, I don't see any reason that script wouldn't be anything but coming up roses. 888-808-1019 is the number, but there's one note that stood out way above the rest today. Break that down. Chat with you on the phones. Manuel Barbari with you until 7 o'clock.
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4: All right, coming up on 7 o'clock, the Knicks are conference finals bound again. And this time, it's different. Seven consecutive wins in dominant fashion. Two closeout games. I'm not going to put this closeout game quite on the tier of Atlanta. But look, I mean, a 30-point win is a 30-point win. It's resounding. It is dominant. They are flowing. They are thriving. They are defending. Everything is pointing New York Knicks right now. And the expectation right now, it turns to a championship. Number to join, 888-808-1019. The guy I'll hear from in just about 13 minutes or so on The Fan is Al Cintron. And Al, we've had a couple guys who I need to recenter, who are very down about the Mets and can't let the Knicks override that. And they can't let the Knicks hype override that. I know you're as rabid a Met fan as is humanly possible, and I respect the heck out of that, but you're also a huge Knicks guy, and you're posting videos of the broom right now. You have to let the Knicks hype override the Mets' downward spiral. You gotta, right?
5: There's a team in Queens that plays baseball?
4: There you go!
5: What?
4: Block it out!
5: The Mets who?
4: Come on now! When have we seen something like this in recent memory with the Knicks? Never!
5: Forget recent memory. I've never seen a stretch of games like this in my life as a Knicks fan. It's been crazy.
4: I wonder, and I'm curious for more old-timers than us who grew up riding or dying with this team, and you and I, we have ridden with this team and died with this team through 17-win seasons and some starting fives that I don't even want to comprehend or think about right now. But from more old-time standpoint, there's never been anything like this. At this level of domination in playoff series.
5: Are you calling me old?
4: No. I'm saying people beyond our level of old. No, or maybe I am.
5: I grew up with the Ewing Knicks, and I loved those games with 80 points, 90 points, grinded out. The Knicks scored 144 points. 144! Sometimes they didn't score that in three games
4: back in the day. They went on a 64-11 run to close out a team on the road last series. Like, I'm even saying more old time than 94. Mm. I'm saying, when has this happened at this level of dominance? And again, some naysayers could throw at us, look, you're not playing teams on your par. You're playing teams that have a talent.
5: I hate that.
4: Hey, it's a postseason. It's a postseason. These teams belong in the postseason. And I'm convinced, tell me if I'm wrong, I'm convinced the Knicks play this well, this level, doesn't matter the opponent. They'll win.
5: They can beat anyone. And these fans that say, well, it's the Hawks and it's the Sixers. Well, nobody was saying that before the Sixers-Knicks series. When the Sixers came back and beat the Celtics, being down 3-1, there was experts who get paid millions of dollars on TV saying, Sixers in six, Sixers in seven. I hope Monday morning, those same jabronis come out and say, you know what? My bad.
4: My bad. Just own it on your chest.
5: Yes.
4: Point inward. Look inward and say, look, I wasn't just wrong. I was incredibly wrong. This is a four-game sweep of epic proportions. Al, have a great show. I'll be listening.
5: Thank you, man. Let's go next.
4: Al Cintron will be with you in just about 11 minutes. Until then, it's 888-808-1019. And Damian in St. James. Damian.
6: Hey, what's going on, man? You all appreciate you for
4: what
6: you do for the station.
4: Thank you.
6: I just wanted to say it's good that Al's there because I was gonna call him, but I wanted to be the first to coin this win as the Mother's Day Massacre.
4: I actually like that. I like that. Even though I don't love associating that word with Mother's Day necessarily, the alliteration is so perfect. The Mother's Day Massacre in Philly, where, again, it turned into MSG South. And I think this Philly fan base sort of sees through the charade. And they understand, look, we don't trust this team. So if they're not going to give us something to go for, I understand. And I had to watch.

0: geez, game's on mute because I'm locked in the last two times. The last two resounding wins. I'm locked in on the Yankee game. And I'm doing Yankee post game, so I have it on mute, so I don't get to appreciate the MSG South. But from everything I've heard, all the texts I'm getting, it's like, wow, the Knicks fan overtook Philadelphia. And I agree with you, Damian. I appreciate the call. Mother's Day massacre to put the Knicks right back in the conference finals. And this year, I'm not expecting heartbreak. I'm expecting, look, they would have to have a major blip. They would have to stop playing the way they've been playing. It's not about the opponent. If they play this brand, well, we've seen these last few games. It's last seven games. Who's beating them? Liam in Houston. Liam, you're on the Fan.
1: Thanks for taking my call, Emmanuel.
0: You got it.
1: Listen, anytime New York takes over Philly, I mean, that fan base, they think they are it. So that was amazing. But more importantly, how about them Knicks? Mm. I mean, they got to make it. They got to go to the championship. I mean, this is our year.
0: Oh, there's no doubt about
1: it. This is the best shot we've ever had in years.
0: I'm not even going to call it heartbreak. I would be so tapped out and, I don't know, apathetic and just lost if they didn't make the finals this year. This is such a team that feeds off each other, that plays for each other, that not only is cohesive, but has the talent and the depth. When else would they go? When else would there be the clear lane to go? And you have superstars in their primes. You have guys embracing their roles. You have guys bought in defensively. It looks like and feels like a team of destiny. When else would it happen? It has to happen this year.
1: Difference this year and last year is that we have a bench that we go to.
0: Right.
1: But here's the thing, right? Yeah. But here's the thing, though, right? I'm a Knicks fan. You're a Knicks fan. We've been through this. So I don't want to give, you know, I've been through down this road before. I don't want to disrespect whoever we play next.
0: Sure.
1: So let's just keep that, you know, because we don't want to give them a reason. But I'm just to be real here, do you think if the Knicks continue to play the way they play, you think how would they match up against OKC?
0: Oh, they can match up very well. And I don't even want to think about opponent or that too far ahead. But when I think about the Knicks defense, I'm not even talking about the offense, which they have to replicate no matter what. And they need OG Anunoby at his best no matter what. When you think about the defensive forces that Anunoby and Bridges are, what Mitchell Robinson could do on the interior to shake up OKC and what they try to do and the way they play, it would be a very good matchup. And Liam, I appreciate the call. And I'm not even focused on opponent that much. But what the Knicks are doing defensively is so key. And what Karl Anthony Towns has done defensively and the level he's taken his game to on that side of the ball, at least recently. And what that new role offensively with Karl Anthony Towns playing contributor and facilitator rather than take over the game, I need to force it. That in turn has kind of unlocked him defensively too. And it's let him out of those drives and frustrating plays that you see from time to time and those unforced errors and turnovers. His role is preventing that right now and in turn helping the defense. 888-808-1019. And if that continues, I don't see any reason why anybody's walking in. He'll give you a fight. I'm not saying it's going to be easy breezy rest of the way. I'm not saying you just cakewalk through the entire NBA playoffs now because you won seven consecutive games. It's historic what they're doing. You're going to have to grind this out. But you can hang and you can beat anybody. And now the expectation, rightfully, has shifted to championship. This has to be the year. What a win. What a sweep. What a time. Appreciate the calls. Appreciate Paulie Rosenberg earlier and Connor Green doing a great job producing the show. I'll catch you tomorrow. Yankees looking to bounce back in Baltimore. Emmanuel Berbari on the Fan. Happy Mother's Day.
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0: Wake your asses up! 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Absolute Citron on a Mother's Day sweep! Number to join the show, 888-808-1019. My man Connor Green behind the glass, who I'll reveal some breaking news after the break that he formed, that he gave to me off the air, but we got to make it official. I gotta bless him on the air, baptize him on the air. So
1: we're still thinking about
0: no,
1: it.
0: No,
1: It might happen.
0: It's already a fish. It's official. New York Knicks go down to Philadelphia. MSG South, not Easton Bead. MSG South and layeth the smacketh down. 144 to 114. A Correa to culo spot. Belt to asses. A beatdown on Mother's Day in Philadelphia. And I'm sorry to all the Philadelphia moms. Then again, no, I'm not. Enjoy those tears. You root for that sorry ass team. That sorry ass team down in Philadelphia. And the Knicks came out blazing. Blazing. Tie an NBA record in a quarter. 11 threes. Tie the most threes in a half. The most threes in franchise playoff history for the New York Knicks. The New York Knicks embarrassed Philadelphia. Just like their fans embarrassed themselves by selling all their tickets. But not standing up for their team. Not showing up and showing out. You know, there was three slap nuts before game one that made a video. Thought they were doing something cool by Madison Square Garden when no Knicks fan was around, making a video, acting tough, talking tough before game one. Where are they now? Nowhere to be found. A beatdown in the city of brotherly love. And I love it because if there's one fan base I can't stand in any sports, it's Philadelphia. And I think that's where most New York fans of whatever team you root for can agree on. We hate Philadelphia. They're fans. Oh, and by the way, in the last 24 hours, it was back-to-back sweeps in that dump. The Flyers, see you later, sweepski. And then the Knicks said, hold my beer, another sweep. Philadelphia. And let me ask you, Douglas, this. How do Kinky Boots feel now, bud? How do they feel now? Because I stand with my man, Tiki Barber. Joel Embiid went out like a bitch. So did the rest of the Sixers. They went out like a bunch of, you know what? It was a beatdown. Now, I'm not going to be like Paulie Rosenberg, who I love him, but you know, when it comes to his fandom, if you don't win a championship, then what's the point? Well, only one team wins a championship. But you have to enjoy the process. Oh, no pun intended, because the process is dead in Philly. You have to enjoy the ride. Especially for fans that have sat through the dark times. Like Emmanuel said when I was sitting with him for a couple minutes. The 17-win Sixers, Knicks team. The just missed out on Zion or Ja Morant. The missed Steph Curry by one pick. Those times. Drafting Frederick Weiss. Those times. Horrendous times to be a Knicks fan. Horrible times to be a Knicks fan. So right now, enjoy it. Is it the championship? No. In the conference finals, back-to-back years. First sweep for the Knicks in the playoffs since 2000. Karl-Anthony Towns, who everyone has killed, myself included. This is his third conference finals in a row. Joel Embiid. May I ask you a question? How many conference finals you been to? Oh, the answer is zero. Zero. You flopping ass. Zero. You know, the writing was on the wall when Joel Embiid said before the series, I hope the fans show up and they don't sell their tickets. The writing was on the wall. Game one, 137-98. Beatdown. Game two, close game. 108-102, that was it for the Sixers. If they were going to steal a game, it was that game. They played much better without Embiid. Running up and down the court, leading. They played a great game too. Just wasn't good enough. Game three, Embiid's back. 108-94, Knicks win. And then today, 144-114, beatdown. And if you go back to when the Knicks were down 2-1 against the Atlanta Hawks, look at these scores. 114-98, 126-97, 140-89, 137-98, 108-102, 108-94, and 144-114. The Knicks have scored more points in those seven games, this win streak that we've been on, than some of these teams, their whole back in the day we rooted for the Knicks, their whole, the entire playoff run. Deuce McBride, finally, the deuce was loose. Five threes in the first quarter. Unconscious. Landry Shamet, in the absence of OG Anunoby, brilliant. Going into the series, when I see all these jabronis on all these other networks who hate the Knicks, who hate New York, saying the Sixers are going to win, Jay Williams. The Sixers are going to take down the Knicks. The Knicks celebrate too much. The Knicks fans celebrate too much. I said the Knicks in five. Why? Because of the depth of this Knicks team. The depth. The bodies they can throw at Maxey. The bodies they can throw at Embiid. Yes, they came back versus the Celtics 3-1, but the Knicks are a better team than the Boston Celtics, which is why it didn't matter to me. Sixers, Boston. I wanted to beat Boston because Jason Tatum doing all that talking. If we were down 3-1, we would have came back. Well, you up 3-1, and you blow it to the Sixers. The Knicks' depth is the difference. That's been the difference in these playoffs so far. And Karl-Anthony Towns has been unlocked. 10 assists today. 10 assists. Looking like the Iceman out there. Looking like Pistol Pete out there. Karl-Anthony Towns has been unlocked. Give that man his flowers. He deserves them. Yes, he had some stupid fouls versus the Sixers, but you knew Embiid was going to goad him into those. Hopefully the Pistons or the Cavs, whoever it is, he's better than that. The Pistons play bully ball. Karl-Anthony Towns will have to stay out of foul trouble in that series, for sure. Cavaliers, nah, they're soft. James Harden is still on that team? Oh, that's correct. But the depth of this New York Knicks team was the difference in this series. The Sixers, solid five-man rotation, starting five. Solid. Who do they have after that? Who? Justin Edwards? Who? Dominic Barlow? Yeah. Quentin Grimes? That jabroni used to play here? You know you have a team that's destined for failure when you got a guy with the name Bona on the team who, when they played the Knicks earlier, stiffened up. Well, not this series. Nowhere to be found. None of this team. Now, Joel Embiid did have a good game. I mean, 8 for 8, 24 points. But guess what? He was a minus 24. That he was a zero. Andre Drummond, nothing. Karl-Anthony Towns, Jalen Brunson, the king of New York. Yeah, I'll say it again. The king of New York. Clutch owns Philadelphia. Before the series, I text Evan. This is a Bridges series. He was plus 31 today. He had an amazing series. Ever since the blowout versus the Hawks, go look at his numbers. He has been phenomenal. And he deserves his flowers because he's been killed all season. And rightfully so. He arrived this series. He was awesome this series. Everyone top to bottom. Josh Hart. Cat. McBride filling in for OG. Jalen Brunson. Shamet. Clarkson, Alvarado, Mitchell Robinson, everyone contributed. Everyone to the beatdown in Philadelphia. Now, we have a week before we have to think about who we play next. So today, tonight, on Mother's Day, to all the beautiful Knick moms out there, this is a celebration. This is a party. You have to enjoy the wins. You have to. And don't let some fan that roots for loser teams, that loves nothing but losing, tell you different. What's the point of being a fan if you can't enjoy nights like this? Versus a heated rival. Versus a city of fans you can't stand. What's the point of being a fan if you can't enjoy this? Now, if the Knicks don't make the finals and they lose a tough seven-game series, it'll hurt. But I don't think that's happening. Then I don't believe in this touch-the-money stuff. I don't believe in that. I think it's a bunch of nonsense. Because fans who root for teams that they say that and they don't touch the money. Well, how'd those teams do? Have they won a championship? No, they haven't. So why not touch the money, rub the money, lick the money, kiss the money, bathe in the money, do all of it. Enjoy it. Especially with all the dark times that we've had as Knicks fans. Look at the way we're traveling everywhere now. Bus tours to other arenas. Look at the way we take over buildings. Look at the way we show up and show out. The Knicks are the only fan base in this town where you're walking down the street, it doesn't matter what ethnicity you are, whether you're a male, female, doesn't matter, and you wear Knicks gear. And you lock eyes and it's, let's go Knicks. I almost got hit by a car the other day going to the bus stop. But the guy stopped the car, he saw my Knicks gear, he goes, let's go Knicks. I almost hit you, but let's go Knicks. You get a free pass. I'm good. But you have to enjoy these moments because there's been so many dark times as Knicks fans. So many dark times. So many embarrassing moments. So many embarrassing teams. Where it was embarrassing to wear your Knicks gear. Where the game was over in the first quarter. Horrible coaches. Horrible rosters. Players that didn't give a rat's ass about being in orange and blue. Just collected a paycheck. This team has come together. It was so bad in Philadelphia, this is the rumor I heard, that the Philadelphia dance team was looking to apply to be New York City dancers. That's what I heard. I got a text message that said that. Concession stand workers looking for jobs at MSG. That's how bad it was in Philadelphia. And it doesn't get any more embarrassing than this. And I got to give credit to Melissa Lee. She posted this in her story. You know, in Philadelphia, if you miss free throws, they give away Chick-fil-A. You know that one? So at the end of the game on the scoreboard, and I posted it on Twitter so you can see it. Final score reads Knicks 144, Sixers 114. This is what it says. You got to be kidding me. You can't make this up. Their miss is our gain. Everyone has won a 5-count Chick-fil-A nuggets. Enjoy your nuggets, Philly, because you got swept by the New York Knicks. And we're going to the conference finals back-to-back years. And yes, Evan, you're right. I am the most obnoxious Knicks fan you know. You know why? You know why? Because I remember you Nets fans when you had Kevin Durant, Kyrie Irving. I remember when Stephon Marbury got swept out of the playoffs. I was at those four games, Jason Kidd, Vince Carter, all those teams. I remember you Nets fans. Sticking your chest out. All nine of you. I remember that. Taunting the Knicks. This is a net town. I remember that. I ate it. Although I did tell my net friends that they'll never make the conference finals with Kevin Durant and Kyrie Irving. Forget the finals. That came true. Always trust your favorite Theo. But now look how the times have changed. Tanking. To get a high pick. Only to mush it up. For how many years? The top three players in this upcoming draft are amazing. Especially AJ DeBonsta. They'd be perfect in Brooklyn. He'll be in Brooklyn, all right? As a visitor. Kevin Durant, is it cool to be a Knick now? Is it cool to be a Knick now? I remember all. I got all the receipts. So that's where this comes from as a Knick fan. I sat through all the dark times. The opponents taking over Madison Square Garden. Yes, they did. When we were bad. And rightfully so. The smart Knicks fans sold their tickets. But when Philadelphia lost game 3. The heck with this. I'm selling the tickets. I've got to take my moms out. That's the one smart move Philadelphia Sixers fans did. So to the man I'm thankful for that got me this job, Spike Eskin. To Hugh Douglas. To all those people in the city of Philadelphia, how you like us now? 888-808-1019. Your calls after the break. Ask Cintron the Fan. Back after this.
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0: It's your favorite Dear Al Cintron on the Fan, Absolute Cintron on a Mother's Day night. Happy Mother's Day to all the beautiful moms out there. Number to join the show, 888-808-1019. That's 888-808-1019. By the way, before I get to the phones, poor Philly reporter. She goes on the air live, and she's yelling at her boss. She starts talking on the air, and she gets smothered by Knicks fans. I mean, it was a complete invasion. 90% Knicks fans. Well, the difference between Philadelphia fans and Knicks fans is, you know, Evan said it earlier this week, Knicks fans don't care about their moms. Philly fans down 3-0 decided to care about their moms, sold the tickets. I love it. Hey, Kelly Oubre. Remember when Kelly Oubre got hit, is supposedly on a bike, got hit by a car? Well, he got hit by something, all right. The New York Knicks! 888-808-1019. It's going to Mario on Long Beach, your first on the Fan.
1: How you doing? Love it, love it.
0: What's up, Mario?
1: You know something, you're one of the most knowledgeable guys on the air. I just wanted to say I listen to a lot of guys. A lot of guys are, you know, been around for a while, but you know your stuff. You know exactly where you're going. And you know what? Just hearing you in your monologue now, you sound a lot like the Mad Dog to me. I'm sure a lot of people tell you that, right?
0: I've heard that before, yeah. And that's,
1: a lot, probably,
0: yeah.
1: Right?
0: I've heard that, yeah.
1: I didn't hear it until you got a little excited.
0: Mario, this is me when I get excited. Anybody that knows me, when I'm pumped up about my team, and, you know, I've made videos before I used to even be here and yelling and screaming at the stadium. And so this is me. This is pure joy. This is not, you know, fake let's make content stuff. Like, this is me, man. It's genuine, and you know, I'm grateful for when my teams are good because it's been a lot of bad times.
1: Oh, yeah, yeah. And I'm telling you, so, you know, right now it's so crazy. If you look at the last seven games that they played, that's as good as any team in history. I mean, it might sound crazy to say. I don't care if they played the Lakers with Magic right now; they'd be competitive.
0: It's domination, pure seven game winning streak, pure domination.
1: And you know what it is, Al? You never see this, right? You watch all different games. So you watch a baseball game, and four guys are hot, three guys are not. Even a basketball game, we won. Three guys were hot, two weren't. So the other three. Everybody on the Knicks now is playing to their ceiling. I've never seen that on one team. Have you ever one team?
0: Here's the thing, Mario. They've stayed ready. Whether it was Jordan Clarkson out of rotation and back in, Shamet out of rotation, back in, McBride dealing with injuries, ready to go. I mean, everybody has showed up and showed out when called upon.
1: Exactly, exactly. And don't tell me Cunningham is not Brunson yet. He's got a long way to go.
0: And Evan's heart of hearts, that's what he's hoping for. Because I left him a message when the Pistons were down 3-1. Brunson over Cunningham, where you L? And I know he's hoping that it's the Pistons and Knicks and the Pistons win, so I have to eat the L. But right now, you know, as long as the Cavs keep winning games and it prolongs the Pistons for making the conference finals, I'm all for it.
1: Yeah, yeah, but let me leave you with this. Yeah. This is a good comeback for Evan. Brunson has the record of most four consecutive 40.5 assist playoff games. You know how many people did it in all time?
0: I'm going to go with two.
1: How about zero? Only him.
0: Sure.
1: Only him.
0: And some people say he's not a superstar.
1: Right, right. And then he says Cunningham. Cunningham has a record, too. You know what it is? 24 damn turnovers in three games.
0: Turnovers. Listen, depending on who it is, you know, Pistons, Cavs.
1: He is a great player. He's a great player.
0: Yeah,
1: don't
0: he is.
1: Get me wrong.
0: He's got to do what he's
1: but
0: doing
1: he's
0: right now.
1: He's got to pay his dues, man.
0: Yeah, what he's doing right now for the Pistons reminds me when Brunson did. It was just him, you know, doing everything. Cunningham has to do everything. If he's off, they have no shot.
1: That was just like Brunson. You're right,
0: yep.
1: 100%.
0: Yep. Thanks for the 100%. Call, Mario. I appreciate you.
1: Yeah, likewise, Ted. Thanks for taking a walk.
0: My pleasure.
1: Enjoy.
0: Like, thank you. Let's go to David in Long Island. You're on the Fan.
2: Al Cintron.
0: What's up, David?
2: My brother. I love the energy that you came on with the show. I'm a first-time caller. I've been loving listening to you late nights. But let's get straight to the meat and potatoes for this call. The energy that was in that building, everyone roaring, deuce, roaring, let's go Knicks, Knicks in four. It was a home game.
0: Yep.
2: It was beautiful.
0: Yep.
2: The belt to ass.
0: Yep.
2: That was given. Oh, it was magnificent. I still feel chills in my body, though.
0: Yo, David, but, I actually enjoyed this one more than the Hawks one, the last game, because it's Philadelphia.
2: Really?
0: Because it's Philadelphia. Absolutely.
2: Oh, it was glorious. It was glorious. We can enjoy our trip to the Eastern Conference Finals. They can enjoy the chicken nuggets.
0: Yes.
2: I don't care.
0: Yes.
2: I don't care. Yes. Yes. Yes is right. But what's even more glorious, OG can rest.
0: Yep.
2: The team can rest. And Cleveland and Detroit can beat themselves up. It doesn't matter who comes through our path.
0: Yeah, remember Josh Hart? Remember Josh Hart also tweaked his ankle in this game. You know, Cat took a bad spill before he came back in the game and put up his 10 assists. So the guys get to rest now. This is something, as Knicks fans, we're not accustomed to. We're getting rest!
2: Yes, rest! 1 week!
0: Yep.
2: It's beautiful. It's glorious. It's glorious. But thank you for taking the call, Al. I'm going to keep listening to you. Love listening to you.
0: Thanks, David.
2: Keep bringing the energy, brother.
0: Always.
2: I love you.
0: Love you too, man. Thanks for the call. I appreciate the support. Awesome. Whether you're at Madison Square Garden, these watch parties, whether you're, you know, at American Whiskey like I've been for Knicks watch parties, whether you're, you know, Tommy hosting a watch party, whether you're at your friend's house watching the games, the energy, the pride to be a Knicks fan, you got to enjoy it. Now, speaking of Knicks fans, we got a new member for the New York Knicks. There it is. Yeah. We got a new member on the bandwagon.
3: Well, you know, Al, Knicks fans like us,
0: yes,
3: we've been waiting years for this moment. So I couldn't be happier as a Knicks fan, long-suffering Knicks fan.
0: Let's go.
3: I think it's ready to just jump on the bandwagon.
0: Connor is a Knicks fan now. He finally saw the light. He sees the light. Connor Green sent the Nets to hell with your tanking. You can't even get in the top three with 9,000 balls.
3: And the NBA doesn't care about them. They gave him the sixth pick. It's probably rigged anyway. I'm done with them.
0: No, you know what happened? They saw Evan Roberts' Twitter feed this morning.
3: And they just took what he had?
0: He did a simulation one last time, and he posted it.
3: Mushed it.
0: It said six. And what happened? It was the sixth pick to the Brooklyn Nets. I swear, I was getting ready. And then it said, with the sixth pick, I said, it's going to say Brooklyn Nets. And then the Brooklyn Nets. But one that felt even better. The Indiana Pacers, they also tanked this year. They traded with the Clippers, Zubats, and an unprotected pick or whatever it was. And they don't even have their pick. The Clippers got their pick at five. So suck it, Indiana.
3: Everything's coming up Knicks.
0: Oh, it's been a beautiful day to be a Knicks fan. The Nets, sixth pick. The Pacers don't even get a top pick. Oh, beautiful. And the Knicks send the Philadelphia 76ers home in a sweep. I mean, come on. Because the other team, orange and blue, I'll get into them later. They suck. I need the Knicks to get me to football training camp. Please.
3: Well, if you want, you can jump on the Yankee bandwagon. I'll be a Knicks fan. You can be a Yankee fan. How about that?
0: I'd rather smell monkey farts than be a Yankee fan. I can be tempted to root for the Francisco Lindor got traded there. I'll be honest. Tempted. But, I'm a Mets fan, unfortunately. See, the mood changed just now.
3: It's much more somber.
0: Man, this went down, man. Players are sleep again. This went down. Let's go to Robbie and Lennox. You're on the fan.
4: Yes, the New York Knickerbockers are going back to the Eastern Conference Finals. You know, Centron for three. Al, you know how old I am. I'm 61.
0: Yes,
4: I like
0: sir.
4: Old-fashioned basketball. And every time Deuce would try to shoot, I went, no, go around. And it was going in every time. I went, Deuce!
0: No, Robbie, he was due. Robbie, I knew Deuce McBride was due for a big game. He didn't have one of these playoffs yet. He was absolutely due to go off, and he went off.
4: It was just a lot of fun because at the same time, the Yankees were finding ways not to hit Milwaukee's bullpen. That's another story for its time. Let's concentrate on
0: that. We'll do that later. Right, so,
4: we'll talk about it later. But let's talk about some fun things. Anyway, it was great to watch them do it in Philly, and it was so much fun watching the Knicks fans in Philly. I mean, it was just great. And then also, when they started hacking Mitchell, and Mitchell's making free throws, and I'm going, Dad, take that, right? You know, so it was fantastic. But a couple of things to think about in the next round. I think they're going to play Detroit. They got to get back to spacing, though. I took a little too many threes today. Man, I know they're making them, and they're making them at a great pace, and it was unbelievable. They got to get back to spacing. And I want to tell you something. Pat, he's played unselfish basketball. And that's what I'm really enjoying is that the fact that, you know, they're letting Karl Anthony Towns do his thing. And it doesn't always have to be about scoring. It can be about assists. It can be about rebounds. And they're pushing the ball. Everything I talked to Lori about last Sunday came to fruition. OG being the X factor before he got hurt. pushing the ball, making it tough for Embiid, pushing him onto the outside of the paint, making it tough on Maxey, putting a big man on Maxey, and Bridges played fantastic.
0: Bridges was
4: everybody's
0: awesome.
4: Playing great. Everybody's playing great at the same time. And I was the one who was happy when Tibbs was gone. I know everybody loved Tibbs. I didn't love Tibbs for a couple of reasons. One, I didn't think he was a good offensive coach. And two, I always thought that he got too much of the starters were getting tired, completely tired all the time. Now you see the bench, and guys are contributing. And it's really great to see everybody contribute, Al. That's the thing. Share the basketball. When they're sharing the ball and everybody's feeling good about and sharing the ball, that's when they're playing their best basketball. But next round's going to be tough because they're physical. And I think Detroit's going to be there because I don't think Cleveland's gone. But Detroit's very physical. You got to put somebody on Cade Cunningham. So who's that guy going to be? It's going to be OG?
0: Yep.
4: Who's it going to be?
0: It's going to be OG. Okay. They'll do the same thing they did to Maxey. They'll throw bodies at Cade Cunningham and wear him out.
4: Job. Yeah, absolutely. They did such a good job on Maxey. You know, Maxey's a good player. Can, you know, create his own shot. He shoots the long shot. But he was they would do an outstanding job. So I'm hats off to Mike Brown for the defense. I'm telling you, Al, the difference with this team right now is defense. Everything is transpired off great defense, and that's what they've been doing. And I'm really happy. And like I said, you know, we'll talk about the Yankees some other time. I have a real problem when it comes to Yankees, when it comes to beating winning teams. Al,
0: this
4: team is
0: 1-8
4: now. 1-8 against winning teams, all right? So we'll talk about it sometime.
0: I got it written down,
4: Robbie. You need to lead off center, Al. It's only been 17 years, Al. 17 is Johnny Damon. The last guy, as Steve used to call him, Johnny of Nazareth. We used to hear Johnny of Nazareth. Anyway, buddy, lots of love. Enjoy it.
0: Thanks for the call, Robbie. I appreciate it. I'll get to the Yankees later, 1-8 versus winning teams. Looking like last year. We'll get into it later. But right now I'm partying with my man behind the glass, a new Knicks fan, Connor Green. We got to get him some orange and blue.
3: Let's go, Knicks.
0: Oh, I love it. Put that on a loop. Cut that tape. Oh, baby. Hey, if I was a Net fan, too, I'd jump ship, too. You tank for 2 years. You're hoping for everything to go your way. And then nothing, just nothing. You're not even in the top five.
3: Well, this is why tanking is the dumbest thing ever, especially in a sport where there's a lottery and you can't guarantee your draft pick. I don't understand. Two straight years, they're basically purposely trying to lose. For what? For what? At least we have Jordy Fernandez signed to a long-term extension. Okay. He's a good head coach. Everyone says he's a great head coach. No one's ever really seen it.
0: Yeah, he needs to play. Can he play?
3: Maybe.
0: I mean, tanking.
3: He could be better than Danny Wolf.
0: I'm going to leave that one alone. Like, Brooklyn Nets, I mean, sixth pick? Six? When you had, you guys were tied for the most balls, correct?
3: Yeah.
0: Yeah, nah. Most balls. They put any balls in there for the Nets. You know, a lot of people thought it was rigged for Golden State with Kerr signing his contract last night. And then I saw 11 in Golden State. I go, it's not fixed. It's not fixed. Everybody said if Golden State would have got the number one pick, it would have been like Dallas last year getting number one pick. Like, what is going on?
3: Well, they knew after last year maybe they couldn't do something like that again.
0: Yeah, they could still put them in the top five, though.
3: Yeah, it's true.
0: So, but the number one pick goes to the Washington Wizards with Trae Young, Anthony Davis, if he's still on the team, and the Wizards could be back in the spotlight before the Nets get back in the spotlight. Oh, baby. And this is a really good draft. I thought if the Nets at least finished top five, they'd be in a good spot. But sixth? That's for all you Nets fans trashing the Knicks when we're one spot away from Steph Curry. Oh, I remember the jokes.
3: Well, that's why I'm happy to be a Knicks fan now.
0: Hey, welcome aboard. Choo-choo! There you go. Let's go to Z in East Meadow. You're on the Fan.
5: What's up, man? Just love to see what happened today, man. Like a long-suffering Knicks fan, just like everything. I've been a Knicks fan since in high school. Just we needed a team to beat down on, and it could have been anybody. It could have been Philly, Boston, whatever. Like, I just love to see that, man. I just hope that keeps going. So hyped about that. My question to you is, for this next series, whoever it's going to be, probably Detroit, who knows, maybe Cavs, whatever it is, would you say that the X-Factor player is going to be OG? Or, you know, I love the fact that we just ran the offense through no one single star besides Brunson. Mm. I love the fact that we did that. I don't know if we can do that again with whatever team you play, but I just love that play of basketball where Towns going to assist, not necessarily working on points. And I guess my second question, too, is, like, do you think that the amount of time that we have off is, like, a bad thing?
0: No.
5: We're on such a crazy run right now, so... I don't know. What do you think?
0: No, I think it's a great thing considering OG Anunoby. You know, the Knicks 2-0, OG's hurt. You know, the Sixers played a good game for the most part. Then the Knicks beat them at the end, just wore them down. Getting to rest OG, because if the Knicks would have lost game three, there would have been people pressing for OG to play. He was trying to play game three, OG Anunoby. But winning these two games, now everyone gets to rest. OG gets extra rest. You know, like I said, Hart tweaked his ankle in this game. He gets to rest. Brunson, who takes a beating, gets to get a rest. You know, Mitch is always dealing with nicks and bruises. He gets to get a rest. Cat with his back gets a rest. This is beautiful. This is not a bad thing for the Knicks. We need the rest.
5: Nice. Yeah, that's what I was thinking too. But like, I was in that baseball mindset where, like, you know, when you're on a run, like, you know, other teams, like, you just need to keep the momentum going. And I don't know how it works in basketball, so I figured I'd just ask you that. And
0: well, then, ask Philly, because remember, if Philly, they didn't get any rest. Game seven, then they get a day off, then get smacked by the Knicks at home, and then it was day off, then get smacked, day off, smacked, day off, beat down. They had no time to rest. It could have been a different series if Philly had extra days, but they didn't.
5: Yeah, word. Yeah, that makes perfect sense. And who do you think that X-Factor is going to be for this upcoming series, you think?
0: IZ, thanks for the call. It's OG Anunoby, because he's a big body that can guard Cade Cunningham. His health is key. We need him close to 100%, if not 100%. For the series, if it's the Pistons. And even if it's the Cavs and Donovan Mitchell, they could wear him down. I don't fear James Harden. Whatever. He'll self-destruct himself in the playoffs. He's right up there with turnovers and Cade Cunningham in these playoffs. But the X factor is OG Anunoby because of his defense. And he's been awesome in these playoffs. You know, we talk about Cat's passing and Brunson being Captain Clutch and the way Bridges has stepped up his game since game six versus the Hawks. We talk about Bridges and other players. Well, OG Anunoby's been fantastic in these playoffs. Rebounding, shooting the three, creating his own shot. You know, the backdoor cuts combination between him and Cat. It's been awesome. It's been awesome to watch. Mike Brown unlocked Karl-Anthony Towns. This is the reason he was brought here. This is the reason. It took long enough, but better late than never. Now, towards the end of the season, there was that game where he got the triple-double. Remember, versus the Grizzlies, and Brunson didn't play, and then, I believe, Cat sat out of the game, and Brunson played. I said on the air, that was the best thing that could have happened to the Knicks. The best thing. And let's keep it a buck. Down 2-1 to the Hawks. There were some of you. There were some of you, and I discussed this with Connor off the air. There were some Knicks fans that were nervous. There were some Knicks fans that jumped off the bandwagon. 2-1 to the Hawks. 2-1 to the Hawks. And since then, it's been bloodbath after bloodbath after bloodbath. 7 of them in a row. This is the greatest stretch of Knicks basketball, regular season, playoffs, I've ever seen in my life. Ever seen in my life. Enjoyable to watch. How many Knicks games in our lifetime playoffs have we been like, well, we can relax. This is over. Early in games. Not many. When the Knicks would have big leads, whether it was the Patrick Ewing teams or even the Carmelo Anthony teams in the playoffs, big leads only to blow them, and it comes down to the end. Many times in our lifetimes, Knicks fans. But not this Knicks team. Whenever they've gotten a big, it's over. Starters sitting out halfway through the third quarter, all the way through. That's the one thing I was saying to the TV. I was screaming in the newsroom out there. Can we get the starters out? This is over. If it was Tibbs, he would have still had them in. And I love Tibbs as a coach. Love what he did. He gets credit for this Knick resurgence. He was front and center with Julius Randle and then Jalen Brunson to the board. Front and center. You know, Brad Stevens wins these Executive of the Year awards. What about Leon Rose? Why? Because he doesn't talk to the media? I don't care if he crazy glues his mouth shut and never talks. He's done a fantastic job. The Knicks are legit championship contenders. Pitch me! 888-808-1019. More Nick calls after the break. Al Cintron, the Fan, back after this.
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0: 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Let's go to Richie in Queens. You're on the Fan.
1: Listen, I think you sound more like Francesa.
0: Okay. Thanks, Richie. I appreciate that.
1: Yeah, I got to tell you, no, you don't sound like that. I mean, you do sound. I don't know if you're doing it intentionally or not. I know your enthusiasm, and you know, I love you.
0: This is me. I always told my nephews growing up, be a wolf, not a sheep. I don't follow people. This is me. This is who I am.
1: No, I know you don't. But I got to tell you, there are times if I put the radio on, I say, wow, Russo's back on WFAN. And the enthusiasm is well appreciated.
0: Thank you. Thank you.
1: I don't believe anybody. A couple of things. We spoke about the Knicks.
0: Yep.
1: And we were both not euphoric like we are at this point. The argument, and I agreed with you, you agreed with me. The defense was a question. Cat had to step up. We were both all over Cat.
0: Yep.
1: What has happened to this team, Al, in 9 games, think about it, 9 or 10 games ago, with 2 points? How could anybody give up 5 picks or Bridges? How could this coach, if this coach don't get to the finals, he's done. Cat has been transparent. The guy looked like Magic Johnson today. He was just, he could have had 21 assists. Obviously, the shooting will not continue. There's no way they're going to shoot 65% from 3. What they're doing is just, and you know, you mentioned that you haven't seen it. I go back 35 years more than you, and I went through that run in 73. And I went through the run in the 50s when they had Mike in, and they had a really good team with the Knicks that back in Gurin. Nobody has ever done this. This is unprecedented. And there's 2 factors, I think. I don't know how they're not, you know, you're never as bad as you play at your lowest point and never as good as your highest. Both of those teams are inferior. They're low seeds for a reason. But to beat them like that, like they did, it's amazing. Now, you know Detroit is going to be physical. There's no doubt about it.
0: Of course.
1: But they don't have the depth at this point, Al. What these guys are doing is incredible. The chemistry, they are ready for the finals, but they've got to get through Detroit. And those 2 teams on the other side of the Western Conference are definitely heads and shoulders above anybody in the East. So it's, but like you said, we got to enjoy the ride. And I said this to Moose the other day, and I think you'll agree. Mm-hmm. Brunson is the most athletic player I've ever seen. This guy, I've never seen him dunk. He doesn't have to.
0: He has dunked in the game. He's dunked.
1: Yeah, but I don't watch all of them like you do. Mm-hmm. But I mean, that he is just a guy that, and I remember if Clyde had a signature move. This guy's got 8 different moves going to the basket. He doesn't elevate. He goes up against 6'5" guys and gets his shot off. He uses both hands. And, you know, not just the best pick for the Knicks, Al. In the last 30 years, he's probably top 2 or 3 draft or signings for a free agent.
0: He's the greatest Knicks
1: signing. Basketball.
0: He's the greatest free agent signing in Knicks history. The greatest.
1: And how about in any history, Al? Nobody thought that this guy would do what he's doing. I mean, to elevate this team the way it is, and it is his team.
0: We're talking about bang for your buck? I think you might be right.
1: Yeah, I mean, when they drafted him, he's a good signing. But it's what he's done, and he never, you know, never breaks a sweat. He's got that look on his face like, let's not get too crazy. We got work to do. The whole team is the most likable bunch of guys.
0: Yep.
1: You know, because to me, the 2 most unlikable guys in the league are Embiid and Draymond Green. We don't have anybody like that. We just don't. So, look, like you said, I don't want to disparage being a Met fan or a Met fan, Knick fan, whatever Net fan. Just enjoy what we got. And right now, you're right. And I'm going back 65 years, and I'm pretty much into basketball. I've never seen anything like this at this point. Let's hope it continues.
0: Yes, sir.
1: But the previous caller brought up, they will not just live and die on threes. It's just not going to continue. They've got ability to do other things. So always good. So hey, Al, let me ask you.
0: Sure,
1: this.
0: Real quick,
1: you
0: Richie.
1: Work for a hotel?
0: Yes, I do.
1: What do you do?
0: Because I know they were talking about it on the morning show. Boomer didn't know what I did.
1: Mentioned it, right?
0: Yeah, bellman, doorman in a hotel. I've been in the hospitality business for over 2 decades.
1: You must be you have to be the greatest freaking doorman in the city. I used to be a cab driver, Al, and I knew every doorman, every head guy at all these hotels, the Drake Hotel or whatever, and I used to drive people up there. and they always gave me the best customers going out. I was good to them. They were good to me. So, I'm sure you like our top of your field, man.
0: Well, Richie, life was great in terms for Bellman Dorman before COVID. And then COVID hit, and then people didn't want you touching their bags. People don't tip like they used to anymore. You know, I have my regular customers that I take care of. So that's why I make my bread and butter. But as far as, you know, hospitality and tips and stuff, it's not what it was since COVID. It hasn't been the same since COVID.
1: And is that right? Because, yeah. I mean, people are going to hotels.
0: Yeah,
1: eating,
0: I know
1: right?
0: that, but I don't work in the biggest property, but I was doing okay for the, more than okay for the property size that I was at, that I'm at. But again, since COVID, people have not been the same.
1: Well, I got to tell you, you are an absolute welcome addition. And I don't say that as everybody. I've been calling since the beginning. And when you're on, I make a point to get on and it's always good talking. I think your knowledge in basketball and most sports, I think you really, really bring a lot to the table. So,
0: well, thank you, Rich. I appreciate that.
1: All right, man.
0: All right,
1: bye-bye.
0: Take care. Thanks for the call. And who says the Knicks can't keep this up 67% from three? What they're doing is historic. They've done it for multiple games. Historic. I mean, look at these point totals. I got to go back into the 90s Knicks just for fun. Even the Carmelo Knicks that made the playoffs, the conference finals. I got to look at the point totals. 114, 126, 140, 137, 108, 108, and 144. That's bonkers. Now, you look at the Pistons. You say, well, they're not deep. They're not a deep team. Jenkins is a pain in the ass off the bench for them. You know, Caris LeVert could get hot. They have more, Isaiah Stewart's a pain in the ass, he's a bully. They have more guys than the Sixers. The Sixers had no one, that was my point, the Sixers. The Knicks would wear them down, and that's exactly what happened in this series. Everybody was praising Maxey, he's going to go for 30, 30, 30. Did he? No, he was worn out. And by the way, I wonder what Philly fans are going to say. Because they said the same thing about Jason Tatum in Boston. Boston fans were pissed off after they blew a 3-1 lead. He's laughing and joking with Embiid. Did you see Tyrese Maxey after the game, after getting smacked by 5,000 points? Laughing and joking with Bridges and Brunson? Do you think he's going to catch strays from Philadelphia? If there's ever a fan base that's going to start spraying strays, it's Philadelphia fans. Imagine being a Flyers and Sixers fan. Back-to-back broom jobs to the down piece. Oh, sweep, sweep. You're going to be hearing that word in your sleep. Oh, baby. Again, you have to enjoy these moments. You have to. Don't take them for granted the way some of you were taking Brunson for granted. Don't take them for granted like I took Pat Ewing for granted back in the day. Enjoy every moment. This is the great thing about being a sports fan. Now, I'm on record as saying it. I said it with Fleegs, and we even played where our music would be, and I'll stick by it. If the Knicks make the NBA Finals, when the Knicks make the NBA Finals, I will be on 7th Avenue, spinning on poles, with Pour Some Sugar on Me playing. I'm sticking by that. And if the Knicks ever win an NBA championship, well, on one cheek is going to say go, the other one's going to say New York. Why the hell not? 888-808-1019. Quick break. I'll send you on the fan back after this.
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